0: of ongoing sexual attraction and sexual urges toward children.
1: Jones is questioning the reappointed board members about their release of David Funston, who the senator says told commissioners directly he still had urges to hurt young children.
0: If admissions of ongoing sexual attraction, fantasies, or urges toward children are not strong evidence of current danger, then what is?
1: Those are the headlines. I'm Sharon Reardon.
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4: Northbound 405 in Irvine. That's slowing down from Irvine Center Drive. You're on the brakes and stretches all the way to Atlantic in Long Beach. That's tough. And then more slowing beyond out of Torrance, leaving Artesia Boulevard in stretches as you roll all the way to the 5 merge into Sylmar. Tough ride today. Out of Castaic, that southbound side of the 5 loads up from Hasley Canyon Road. Looking a lot better once you make your way towards McBean Parkway in Valencia. And the 14 northbound is slow in Santa Clarita, leaving the 5 all the way towards Placerita Canyon Road.
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2: A common sense Republican running for Congress in a seat once held by Adam Schiff?
3: 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Hi, I'm Scott Allen Myers. 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
3: I'm Scott Allen Myers, and I approve of this message. 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
4: Money on whatever they want, and the city of Oakland is not trustworthy with how they spend their money. Barbara Lee is reflecting on her first year in office, and it sure looks like she's running for re-election. But I still don't get it. What was the point of getting rid of my girl, Shang Tao?
5: Absolutely, absolutely.
4: If you were going to recall her, but then replace her with somebody who has the exact same policies, but is not nearly as fun.
6: That's right. I like that. That was amazing.
4: I just don't understand it. Robot food deliveries are becoming a big thing in the Bay Area. The food robots have been a big thing down here in Southern California for a while. The Cocos, the Samos, they're all over the place. Well, now, not only do you have the ones from DoorDash that are in the bike lanes, but the Cocos are coming to San Jose, and they're going to be delivering food on the sidewalks. And I talked about this yesterday. It's just a good idea to not get in the habit of ordering delivery for everything. Because when we get to a point where we're ordering delivery for everything, all of our needs are met at the tap of a button. We don't have to ever leave the house to do anything. That's how we end up like the movie WALL-E with the robot, where all the humans are on this intergalactic cruise ship and they're all in like floating mobility scooters because they're all 500 pounds and have no bones. Caltrans is going forward with exploring the proposal to have a high-speed bus that will take passengers from San Francisco to Los Angeles. And, of course, the way they would do this is they would need to take away existing lanes on the 5 freeway, maybe I-80, and you would maybe Highway 101. And that would make traffic worse for everybody else. Are we going to feel safe in a high-speed bus? Notably, buses are the one form of transportation where you don't even get a seatbelt, and I've never really understood that. You ever go to LAX and you get on that shuttle bus that takes you to the American Eagle Terminal? The way they drive around on that tarmac, I'm like, I'm holding on to dear life with my dog in my lap in their carrier. I don't know how safe I would feel on a 140-mile-an-hour bus. I don't know what it is about that compared to a train, but I don't know if I'd feel safe with that either. But notably, one of the things that the study will conclude is if the technology's not there and we're not going to have safe 140-mile-an-hour buses, maybe we'll do 80 miles an hour buses, but then that's as fast as a car goes. So what are you doing? Meanwhile, it is a 45-minute flight from LAX or Burbank or Ontario to SFO. And it's real easy. I also highly recommend it. San Francisco is a lot of fun, and it's fun to compare the cities just based on the airports alone. When you fly into SFO, it's clearly marked how you get to rideshare, and the rideshare picks you up right there at the parking lot. It is, I think we got off the plane. We walked through the terminal for 5 minutes, called the Lyft, and we were on the road to actual San Francisco pretty quickly. LAX, unless you pay for black, has the insane LA exit lot, which I'm sure was a favor to the parking lot companies to make sure that they're not taking away too much of their competition. I have no way to prove it, but I think that the people in charge of LAX are bought and paid for by Wally Park and the parking spot because they want to make it as difficult as possible to not have to park and to use rideshare. They want you to use Metro.

0: Bro, well, good luck with that. Also, it's almost June. Where's the people mover, people? Here's a story that caught my eye. A Bay Area couple was all excited because they found two tickets on StubHub to go see Foghat. That's right. They were going to see Foghat play Slow Ride and other songs that are not Slow Ride. Problem was, even though they paid $327 for the two tickets to see Foghat, that's a lot of money. When they got to the venue was closed. The show was canceled, but nobody told them. And they went to StubHub and said, hey, there was no Foghat. I didn't get no Slow Ride. And StubHub said, not our problem. Can you prove that the show was canceled? So they reached out to Seven on Your Side, and what do you know? StubHub apologized. I do not like the ticket aftermarket, and let me tell you, in my own personal life, I am a what's called a credit card maxer. I try to maximize the rewards that I get on all my credit cards so I can make the annual fees worth it. And on my Chase Sapphire Reserve card, the one credit that I'm like really anxious to even use is the $150 every 6 months StubHub credit, because good luck finding a ticket if you're going for two people that you can spend $150 or less. But I just don't like the business practices of StubHub. I don't like giving them money, even if it's free money coming from my credit card. But maybe I'll find some last minute show during the summer and I'll go, but not a big fan of the ticket aftermarket world. And I think that you should not be able to profit on the sale of a ticket that you bought. You should be able to get your money back. That's about it. In San Francisco, the people who don't want you to be openly doing drugs in the city say the city is making progress. Little progress in the Tenderloin, little progress in Soma, a lot of problems in the Mission. But as I have said, as someone who just went there and is dying to go back, if you stay out of those neighborhoods, the city is clean, the city is vibrant, and the city is fun. San Francisco is a fun city. And apparently, it's getting cheaper to open a business there if the business that you want to open is being a bar. Because demand has gone down for liquor licenses in San Francisco to the point where the price for one is now down 50%. So if you've ever thought about opening up a bar in North Beach to compete with Tony Nick's Cafe, well, good luck, because Tony Nick's is fantastic. But yeah, go be a bartender. I always thought it's one of the backup careers if this radio thing really doesn't pan out, although 20 years in, I think I'm doing okay. I could go work at In-N-Out, and I think I'd be an okay bartender. I like making drinks at home. I'd probably want to work at a place that specializes in margaritas because that's my specialty. But I think I could be a bartender. It's a good job, I'll tell you that. In Sacramento, the California Fair Plan has announced that thanks to Ricardo Lara's fancy financial footwork, they're going to need to increase rates for the Fair Plan on an average of 29%.
1: Trailblazing is rarely comfortable, yo.
0: Ricardo Lara, through all of his bending over backwards to the insurance industry, claimed that, okay, we're going to give them everything they want, and then the insurers are going to come back, and we're going to depopulate the Fair Plan. That's not happening, and now the Fair Plan is able to pass on their cost to you, and they're still going to increase these rates, which people cannot afford. Here's a weird one. There's a guy who is in the middle of quite the scandal. He's the CEO of Alt Adoption Program. But guess what's not legal? Adopting adults. So he is currently in prison for defrauding a whole bunch of people and was denied bail because, well, probably a flight risk. And let's end on this. This is so exciting. People have power. People have agency. Notably, this is an election season right now. And if you are upset with the representation you have in local government, you can do something about it. But even more than that, people can organize. They can

0: voice their outrage in a way that actually makes a big difference. And today, the locals in San Diego are celebrating a big victory because residents of San Diego took a pretty unprecedented action of suing the city over their hiked trash fees that had no representation and things like jacking up parking that they never had to pay for at Balboa Park. So the city tried to get this lawsuit thrown out. It was not thrown out. It was about to go to trial. They were being like, okay, well, the city council and the mayor, they can't be asked to testify in this trial. Well, of course they could. The city realized how damaging this trial was going to be because every single person on that jury was definitely going to vote in the favor of the citizens who are getting taxed and feed to death. So San Diego made a settlement agreement before this thing went to trial with the citizens, and it affects the entire city. The trash fees are going back to what they were. And after 5.5 months of the stupidest idea that local government has ever implemented, San Diego is ending paid parking at Balboa Park. May go down in history as one of the most politically stupid moves to deal with a budget deficit we have ever seen. It made everybody mad. It killed tourism at the park and all the museums. And they're finally, after 5 long months, realizing, okay, if we keep this going, we're all losing our jobs. I'm really proud of San Diegans for doing that. People can organize. You have agency. You have power. And if something is unjust in your community, you've got to speak out about it. Sometimes you've got to vote. Sometimes you've got to lawyer up. But I am here to celebrate what happened in San Diego as paid parking in Balboa Park is over. It's the News Blitz with Randy Wang on Talk Radio 790 KABC.
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2: Crash in Fountain Valley on the 405. This is making your way southbound at Euclid. That's where the carpool lanes are blocked and delays are backing up all the way from Beach Boulevard out of Huntington Beach. Northbound is slowing down to take a look, and that drive is loading up all the way out of Irvine, leaving the 133 freeway. It's tough on the 10. This is eastbound, getting out of Santa Monica. Delays from 20th Street all the way to San Pedro Street in downtown Los Angeles.
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2: A common sense Republican running for Congress in a seat once held by Adam Schiff?
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7: A mosque in San Diego has reopened following a deadly shooting earlier this week, John Fink reports.
8: The Islamic Center of San Diego held its first prayer service Wednesday, days after two teen gunmen killed three people outside the mosque. Security stood watch as neighbors returned, honoring the victims who tried to stop the attack. Police say their actions helped protect about 140 students by triggering a lockdown during the shooting. The investigation into the gunmen continues as the Claremont community comes together to support the victims' families.
7: Metrolink will add special rail service during World Cup events in Los Angeles, including match days at SoFi Stadium and fan events at Union Station. The expanded service will operate on the 91 Paris Valley, Antelope Valley, Orange County, San Bernardino, and Ventura County lines during 8 LA match days and 4 fan fest dates between June and July. Those are the headlines. I'm Sharon Reardon.
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9: Crash in Fountain Valley on the 405. This is making your way southbound at Euclid. That's where the carpool lanes are blocked and delays are backing up all the way from Beach Boulevard out of Huntington Beach. Northbound is slowing down to take a look, and that drive is loading up all the way out of Irvine, leaving the 133 freeway. It's tough on the 10. This is eastbound, getting out of Santa Monica. Delays from 20th Street all the way to San Pedro Street in downtown Los Angeles.
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3: A common sense Republican running for Congress in a seat once held by Adam Schiff?
4: Yes. Hi, I'm Scott Allen Myers. 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
4: I'm Scott Allen Myers, and I approve of this message. 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
5: If you look at who's running, there's a financial expert, there's a lawyer, there's a teacher, there's a cybersecurity CEO. But these individuals have not lived this industry. They have not sat down with homeowners whose homes have burned down. They have not wrote a California Fair Plan policies to know what the true problems are. I have. And so as an insurance agent, I feel like that gives me the edge over everybody, and that I've been there at ground one along with everybody else. And so I have a vision and I have an idea of what we need to do to fix insurance in California. So I'm really excited about this opportunity. And I'm hoping the people of California give me the opportunity to show them what's going to happen. We're gonna change the insurance industry 360 degrees. We're gonna flip this thing upside down, and it's gonna be great, and it's gonna be fun, and I'm excited.
6: So let's talk about California's homeowners insurance crisis that's been going on for several years now, where we have seen so many non-renewals going out, big insurers pulling out of the marketplace, not writing new policies. This was all done at the same time that the current insurance commissioner, Ricardo Lara, was crafting what he called his sustainable insurance strategy that allegedly he was also sharing the details with State Farm, which may have incentivized them to drop a bunch of policies. But he got a laundry list of things the insurance company was asking for, including speeding up rate approvals, including allowing them to use proprietary modeling, including adding cost of reinsurance, including adding on the cost of the fare plan going belly up to the ratepayers. Everything they've asked for, they've got. This plan has now been in practice for a year and a half, and the insurers are not back. The fare plan is only going up. What went wrong here?
5: Well, I can tell you right now, the sustainable insurance strategy, one, if you're asking me, just gives the insurance companies are still staying away. So I'm not quite sure what's been going on with Ricardo Lara. I am slow to speak negatively of his office, but I will say this, it's going to change. Those things have to change. California Fair Plan, which has gotten a bad rap over the few years, which I get it, you know, I understand where people are coming from, but as an insurance agent who has probably wrote over 1,000 California Fair Plan policies over the past 4 years, I can tell you right now, the California Fair Plan shouldn't have a bad rap. They've actually stepped in when other insurance companies have stepped out. They've actually given people at least something when nobody else wanted to take care of them. And so, one of the things I want to do is I want to maybe strengthen that, because if the insurance, we can't force anybody to come back into the state. I am going to try doggone hard to get these companies to come back, but let's just say they don't want to come back. Well, why not strengthen the California Fair Plan, broaden its coverage, make it more reliable, and make sure that it's giving people everything they need. But, you know, in regards to the sustainable insurance strategy, it's a failure. I don't like it at all. It's not something that I'll continue. We're going to change that completely once I get into office.
6: Let's talk about the fare plan for a minute, because the news that came out over the last 24 hours is the fare plan's plan to increase the rates that they're charging for ratepayers who have no other choice. It's the insurer of last resort, by an average of 30%. In some areas, it might be high as 50 or 60%. What do you make of that?
5: Well, I'll say this. If these people who are getting these California Fair Plan increase notices, if they didn't have the California Fair Plan, I can I can almost 100% agree, whatever insurance

0: company they'd have, they'd be paying twice as much. What I don't like about the increase is I think the FAIR plan had a bulk of the claims from the devastation of the LA fires. And so it almost is like everybody else is going to have to pay, you know, for those claims. So I'm not a big fan of rate increases, but in some instances, it's understandable. 30% is absolutely entirely too much. But, you know, what we have to do is we have to look and see, okay, I'm about transparency. Let's see the numbers of the California FAIR Plan. You know, what justifies a 30% increase? You know, let's make it work to where maybe in certain areas, you know, it can be a higher increase than others. But just a 30% increase for those who have California FAIR Plan, to me, that's just unacceptable. I don't think there's been much discussion about it, and it needs to be, you know, really considered and thought after on what or how much should that increase be. But I don't like it at all, to be honest with you. And I'm not sure if I was a commissioner, if I would have approved something like that.
1: One of the misconceptions about the California FAIR Plan is that it is a state plan. It is not. It is a consortium of insurance companies that was put forth in the 1960s after the Watts riots. And the deal was that if you don't want to write policies, you can put them on this FAIR Plan, which is can be worse coverage in a lot of instances at a higher cost, what have you. But you have a liability here. If you put too many people on the FAIR Plan and the FAIR Plan runs out of money, the insurance companies are responsible for it. Well, right before the big wildfires in 2025, Ricardo Lara changed that rule. So now if the FAIR Plan goes belly up, which it did during the wildfires, the insurance companies who manage the FAIR Plan can put an assessment on all ratepayers for all insurance plans in the state of California. Is that right?
0: Well, we know that the California FAIR Plan, although it's not necessarily a state insurance coverage, it is overseen by the California Department of Insurance. So we know that the actual coverage provided through the FAIR Plan is not directly by the state, but it is, you know, overseen by the state. So what I'd say is the California FAIR Plan went belly up because nobody else wanted to insure those homes over in L.A., over in the Palisades, over in Hearst and Eaton. And so they had a bulk of the claims, which to have that much hit the system, you know, it'll make any company go belly up. Even State Farm's having some issues with some of the claims that they had. They're the biggest insurer in California, even when they've stopped insuring over the past few years. And they've had a hard time with it. So it's understandable. A devastating claim of that magnitude that doesn't happen all the time. We got wildfires in California, but we don't have them like that. That was a devastation. So, you know, it's understandable that they went belly up. But what we have to remember is that prior to that, they were helping people have insurance. I'm a proponent of the California FAIR Plan. I wrote them, so, you know, they've saved a lot of people who didn't have any fire coverage. So I have nothing but good things to say about the FAIR Plan, and I'd like to change the perception that people have about them into something that's better. No, they are not a state program, but they are absolutely overseen by the California Department of Insurance, and we have to make sure that if that's going to be the only product that Californians have, because they're the only ones that is going to have our backs when it comes to fire, well, then we need to strengthen them. We need to make it better, and we need to look at every single option so that way, you know, in the future, you know, this can be an actual a good and healthy insurance carrier.
1: One of the big criticisms during the fires about people that were on the FAIR Plan, and this is true for State Farm as well, but let's start with the FAIR Plan, was that the FAIR Plan would argue that they don't have to cover smoke damage. And in fact, they say their policies say they don't cover smoke damage. A court found that those policies were illegal and they have to cover smoke damage. What do you think about that?
0: Well, I've been writing FAIR Plans for many years. They absolutely cover smoke damage. You know what? A lot of that is on the agent. There's a certain type of way that the policies have to be wrote, and many agents become lazy and everyone cares. Only thing people care about is lower premiums, and that's understandable. But there is a coverage on the FAIR Plan that covers for smoke. I've actually filed a smoke claim through the FAIR Plan before.

0: and they've taken care of it. So, you know, maybe that was a while ago. I'd have to see those certain complaints, but I know for a fact that there is a coverage in the FAIR plan that covers for smoke. Sometimes, you know, insurers, and this is where the FAIR plan can have a bad rap, is the insurance companies and the carriers go into claim situations, and it hurts my heart, completely hurts my heart. And they look for ways to get around or to avoid from helping somebody or pay somebody. And that's not just a FAIR plan. That's every single insurance company. And that's one of the things that I'm going to change when I get in there is we're going to create a board that's going to review every denied claim that was denied unjustly. But I think in these circumstances, that may have been what happened, a denied claim that was unjust. You know, sometimes, you know, it might have been argued that it was a cosmetic or you know, whatever the smoke damage could have been cleaned, which, again, that should have been reviewed. That would have been good for the commissioner to step in and save some people and help people. But smoke damage should be covered under the FAIR plan from the policies that I write.
1: We're speaking with Keith Davis. He's running for insurance commissioner in the state of California. The website is gokeithdavis.com. The California Department of Insurance just a couple of weeks ago put out some bold charges against State Farm in their actions around the Eaton fire and the Palisades fire, alleging that they were slow walking claims, putting people on several different adjusters, getting people to give up, lowballing claims, not being responsive. And while that all sounds great, and we know that all that was happening, they still got an emergency rate hike approval from the insurance commissioner. And even if every single one of these things that's being alleged is true and it's adjudicated, the fines that we're talking about that State Farm would have to pay for screwing over the fire victims is a couple of million dollars. Should more be done to hold State Farm accountable for what they have done to the victims of the Altadena fire when they're not getting made whole by the claims that they are paying?
0: Absolutely. Absolutely. I feel like the Department of Insurance action against State Farm has come a little bit too late. And I don't think it's I don't think it's aggressive enough. I think these guys are getting away big time. You know, there are still some people who have State Farm who still have not received any pay from these claims. I had a lady that I spoke to out in Washington, D.C. I went out there last month to talk to a few of the senators. And this lady said that her grandfather still hadn't received the money that was due to him from the premiums that he's been paying for years from State Farm. And it's a tragedy. I think that the you know, the punishment that they're receiving should be more stern. A couple million dollars, I mean, they make that in a day probably. You know, they probably make, you know, probably $1 billion. I have to look at the figures, but it's up there. It's up there with what they make. And so that punishment doesn't seem just. I really wish that the Department of Insurance could have came a little more swiftly with that. You know, again, I feel like we dropped the ball in regards to doing what's right for the people. But I absolutely agree what State Farm has done. It is unacceptable. It's bad. And the punishment and the fine should be stronger than what it is.
1: You know, since you have a background in insurance, I'd love for you to demystify something about the industry, because one of the things that I think people didn't know was a thing is something that has been talked about a lot as to why insurers are pulling out of California, why they needed to have more rate hike increases, and that is the cost of reinsurance, the fact that insurance companies have insurance. Explain to me why this isn't a giant house of cards.
0: Well, reinsurance is, you know, basically it's insurance for insurance companies. And you would think that in California, one of the biggest markets for insurance would give these carriers more confidence to be here. But they, you know, the reinsurance, it prevents these companies from going bankrupt. But the wildfire losses that we're starting to see, that they have seen, I believe, is scaring them. And so after years of all this, the reinsurance companies are raising their prices when it comes to dealing with some of the major carriers. And what it's causing is it's doubling and it's tripling and it's just making the premiums go so far up that some people are choosing to go without coverage, and it's not good. So what I'd say is that we can't keep operating in California the way that we are if we can't make sure and reflect that our catastrophe costs align with the reinsurance and show the reinsurers that, hey, we want to be proactive with some of the things that are going on. We want to make sure that we're doing things that'll make you more comfortable to be able to offer the best rates possible to lower the premiums for the everyday homeowner that is here in California. I know that the state is thinking if we allow more realistic pricing, these insurers will want to stay in California and write more policy. But when it comes to realistic pricing, we have to make sure that it not only favors the insurance companies, but it has to favor the insurers. It's just reinsurance has to have more confidence in California to help the process with what's going on with our insurance catastrophe right now. So.
1: The Web California Insurance Commissioner, thanks so much for spending some time with us.
0: I appreciate this opportunity that you guys gave me. I'm very passionate about this. I really think that I can help California restructure its insurance market. And being that I've been in it, it gives me a better oversight than some of my competitors. But I just want to encourage everybody to vote Keith Davis on June 2nd, go to the website, as you said, go to the social medias. All of them are Keith Davis for Insurance Commissioner. You can reach out to me and I will reach back. But let's do this. Let's make history in California.
1: Keith Davis, everybody. Go KeithDavis.com. It's the News Blitz with Randy Wang on KABC.
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3: Slowing in Arcadia for the 210 westbound, leaving Santa Anita Avenue as you continue back towards the 134. Eastbound slowing in Pasadena from just about the 134 and stretches all the way to the 15 freeway. And if you're making that 15 north connection into the Cajon Pass, it's a tough drive from Glen Helen Parkway all the way to the 138. Tough also on the 57 in Brea, northbound slowing Imperial Highway to the 60.
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2: A common sense Republican running for Congress in a seat once held by Adam Schiff?
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6: It's the News Blitz with Randy Wang on KABC. 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All concert tickets include admission to the OC Fair. Tickets furnished by the Pacific Amphitheater. Good luck dialing. Hey, we got some big movies coming out this weekend. The Mandalorian and Grogu, the Star Wars streaming TV show, is now a movie. The evil empire has fallen, and imperial warlords remain scattered throughout the galaxy, including Gustavo Fring. I think he's not dead yet in that show. As the fledgling New Republic works to protect everything the rebellion fought for, they have enlisted the help of legendary Mandalorian bounty hunter Din Djarin, Pedro Pascal. Everyone calls him Mando. And the little baby Yoda. So that should be fun. Jeremy Allen White of the Bear fame plays like Jabba the Hutt's son. So that'll be fun. I Love Boosters movie. A crew of professional shoplifters take aim at a cutthroat fashion maven. It's like a community service starring Kiki Palmer and Don Cheadle and Demi Moore. That Boosters is what they actually call people who like steal from Sephora. So that's interesting. Passenger movie. After a young couple witness a gruesome highway accident, they soon realize they did not leave the crash scene alone, as a demonic presence called the Passenger won't stop until it claims them both and turns their van into a nightmare. Oh, boy. Also, tonight is the final episode of The Late Show with Stephen.

0: Colbert. It'll be on CBS or Paramount Plus, and Paul McCartney apparently is going to join. Paul McCartney, who just did the season finale of Saturday Night Live, who looks great, by the way. I don't know what he did, but like when you look at him from 10 years ago, he had those jowls going on. Doesn't really have the jowls anymore, but the guy is still, I mean, he's Paul McCartney. What can you say? It's the one time where we're watching Saturday Night Live where we did not skip the musical guest. I don't know. I mean, I'm not going to see Mandalorian and Grogu in the theaters because I don't have time for that. My wife's going to be out of town this summer. But I mean, I'll watch it when it comes out on the streaming. I enjoyed the show. It's just the show was like it's been off the air for quite a few years. When was the third season? 2 years ago? 3 years ago? It's one of the problems with the streaming era is because projects are so short and because of scheduling, because so many actors have to commit to so many different projects because you're not doing a show every single year. Some sitcoms are doing that. Shrinking is doing that. You know, The Pitt, not a sitcom, but they're able to like do a show every year. But when it's like 2 or 3 years in between seasons, you forget what happened on shows. And sometimes you forget that shows exist altogether. Constantly are we like, what were we watching last year? Oh, Game of Thrones is coming back. Which one? No, not the Night of the Seven Kingdoms. The one with all the dragons. Yeah, what happened to that? And then you have to like rewatch the entire season because you have no idea of what actually happened. Every single streaming show needs to have like a 10-minute recap video. Tell me what happened last season because I totally forgot. Thank you all so much for listening. It's the News Blitz with Randy Wang on KABC.
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3: 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KABC.
4: New research presented this week shows nearly 16 million Californians struggle to afford groceries and other basic needs. The California Association of Food Banks unveiled new data showing about 40% of Californians cannot afford the basic cost of living. Food bank leaders are now asking California lawmakers for an additional $110 million in funding. Drivers already paying the nation's highest gas prices could soon see another spike tied with California's unique fuel regulations. The problem is something called alkylate. It's a high-octane gasoline blending component used to make fuel burn cleaner and more efficiently. Analysts say California has become increasingly dependent on overseas alkylate production, particularly from India, where refineries are now cutting back exports. If supplies of alkylate tighten further, gas prices could climb even higher unless Governor Newsom temporarily waives some state fuel requirements. A Southern California doctor is convicted of submitting more than $45 million in fraudulent Medicare claims for Botox injections. Sharon Reardon has more.
5: Federal prosecutors say 45-year-old Violetta Melian of Glendale billed Medicare beginning in January 2019 through August 2025. Medicare paid nearly $33 million, and Melian used the money to fund a lavish lifestyle, including expensive cars, multiple homes, luxury vacations, and pricey artwork. Medicare reimburses medical providers for Botox injections if it's used in documented cases of chronic migraines. The Justice Department says she was convicted on 9 counts of wire fraud and 3 counts of obstructing a health care investigation. She faces dozens of years in prison when she's sentenced in September. I'm Sharon Reardon.
4: And Elon Musk could soon be the world's first trillionaire. SpaceX confirmed plans to sell shares of its stock to the public for the first time. Those are the headlines. I'm Matt Pacini.
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8: Only in Arcadia for the 210 westbound, leaving Santa Anita Avenue as you continue back towards the 134. Eastbound slowing in Pasadena from just about the 134 and stretches all the way to the 15 freeway. And if you're making that 15 north connection into the Cajon Pass, it's a tough drive from Glen Helen Parkway all the way to the 138. Tough also on the 57 in Brea, northbound slowing Imperial Highway to the 60.

evening and welcome to the Way Home radio show and podcast presented by the Union Rescue Mission. Frank Motek here along with Mark Hood, the CEO of the Union Rescue Mission. URM is the number one organization serving the thousands of men, women, children, families, and seniors in the Los Angeles area who've been devastated by homelessness. This year, Union Rescue Mission marking its 135th anniversary of serving the unhoused here in the Los Angeles area. In this program, we focus on the Union Rescue Mission's leadership on homeless solutions in L.A. and focus on wonderful success stories. We also speak with business and civic leaders who bring their philanthropy and passion for helping the homeless. Coming up this hour, we'll be speaking with one of the most prominent business leaders in the Los Angeles area, Stephen Chung, president and CEO of the Los Angeles County Economic Development Corporation, the LAEDC. He's also president of

0: So many people have thought about leaving California, but I'm staying. I'm staying to fight back against the crushing costs, the tax burdens, and the outrageous social agendas. I believe our communities deserve leadership that puts families, safety, and common sense first.
1: Protecting our homes, our taxes, our safety, and our children? You've got my vote.
0: I'm Scott Allen Myers, and I approve of this message. Paid for by Scott Allen Myers for Congress.
2: 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Coming to the Canyon in Agora Hills, Billy Bob Thornton and the Boxmasters, Australia's Thunder from Down Under, Matthew and Gunnar Nelson, Orianthe, Ambrosia, Pancho Sanchez, Young Dubliners, Thelma Houston, and more. 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

0: A common sense Republican running for Congress in a seat once held by Adam Schiff?
1: Yes. Hi, I'm Scott Allen Myers. So many people have thought about leaving California, but I'm staying. I'm staying to fight back against the crushing costs, the tax burdens, and the outrageous social agendas. I believe our communities deserve leadership that puts families, safety, and common sense first.
0: Protecting our homes, our taxes, our safety, and our children? You've got my vote.
1: I'm Scott Allen Myers, and I approve of this message. 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
3: He didn't have any choice because of how dangerous the gangs were. So it had just turned into a horrible situation. I guess one question would be, why did it take years to address it? But aren't we so thankful we finally did?
4: Absolutely heartbreaking to drive by that beautiful park, such a beautiful place with that beautiful lake there and the beautiful scenery. And then, of course, surrounding all of this within the park was this horrific criminal activity. And on Skid Row, you're seeing a similar situation. Might this kind of enforcement be seen ultimately in the downtown core area where it's still a serious problem?
3: I think we have to have that expectation, right, Frank? Because the reality is there's nothing good that comes out of the open drug dealing that is happening in certain areas of the city. We'll speak to the humanity piece of it here in a minute, but just for the business owners out there, you create an environment where people don't feel safe walking down the streets. You have all this gang-related activity and drugs being openly peddled and used, which leads to encampments, which leads to tents on the sidewalk, which leads to it's hard to run a business. But just from a humanity standpoint, someone was in my office not long ago and they said, "What, you know, if you could ask the city to do one thing, what would you ask for?" I said, "Well, the first thing would be to get the drug dealers off Skid Row. If we could stop the flow or at least restrict the flow of dangerous, deadly drugs coming into Skid Row, the natural progression of that would be more people sobering up and asking for help, because that easy flow of drugs isn't there anymore." So the human piece of this is by removing the drug dealers, we're removing the people that are enabling so many people to stay addicted 24/7, and people begin to sober up and ask for help. And it's a must for the city to deal with the gangs and the drugs that just are flowing so freely right now.
4: On the air with Mark Hood, the CEO of the Union Rescue Mission, and certainly one thing that distinguishes URM from other organizations in Los Angeles area is the fact that there is no drug or alcohol use permitted at the Union Rescue Mission, whereas other places, as we've talked about in the past, and it's shocking, basically you give someone a room and a key and even drugs and alcohol.
3: You know, there are other organizations downtown on Skid Row that also are sober living, but there's also many others that have the option of you don't have to be sober to live here as long as you can get your fee paid. And oftentimes your fee is paid by, you know, someone else other than yourself. But the sad thing is, Frank, yeah, you can walk in our building and you immediately know you're in a safe space. It just has that vibe about it. And our security team, which is just a part of our family, not only are they good at keeping the building safe, but they really care about the people that are not in our building yet. They're constantly encouraging them to come in and get some help while they're keeping us safe. But you walk right outside our door and you can watch drugs being exchanged. You can watch drugs being used. You can walk around the neighborhood and listen, in front of our building, it's probably better than it's been in a long time. But you walk around the corner on any other neighborhoods or surrounding streets, and it's just everywhere. And we're not going to be able to successfully, people keep talking about, what are you going to do if people don't want to come in? Well, a lot of people don't want to come in because they are so addicted and the drugs are so easy to get. And oftentimes, they're also very intimidated. Some of those people are employed by those gangs to not only use their drugs, but sell their drugs. And stopping the supply chain, you know, getting at the head of it where you're curtailing the drugs coming into Skid Row, I'm not going to say that makes it easy. Everybody's going, "Oh, there's no more drugs." Then, hey, I'll just walk into Union Rescue Mission. But it at least starts the process of people sobering up and realizing that, hey, I'm not threatened every single day. I can think straight. And it's going to absolutely equate to more and more people seeing

0: seeking help in their sobriety.
1: And we see the women and children coming off the streets there at Skid Row. It would be unthinkable to have women and children in an environment where there's drinking or drug use allowed, and that is certainly not the case at Union Rescue Mission. I was at the office there recently, and the precious faces of children there with their moms going up the elevator there and getting the wonderful help that is available at Union Rescue Mission. And one purpose of this show certainly is to let people know about that.
0: It is. And, you know, Frank, there's certain things that we deal with, and you and I have talked about this. There's certain things that we deal with that are just so horrendous we don't talk about them on the air. But what women are subjected to on Skid Row is unimaginable.

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1: Is it local news?
0: No, it's all the day's biggest national and international stories. It really reminds me of news like it used to be. Actual journalism.
1: Wow, I've been looking for something like that too. Who's the host?
0: Her name is Tiffany Meyer.
1: I love it. 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
3: A common sense Republican running for Congress in a seat once held by Adam Schiff?
4: Yes. Hi, I'm Scott Allen Myers. So many people have thought about leaving California, but I'm staying. I'm staying to fight back against the crushing costs, the tax burdens, and the outrageous social agendas. I believe our communities deserve leadership that puts families, safety, and common sense first.
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0: A common sense Republican running for Congress in a seat once held by Adam Schiff?
1: Yes. Hi, I'm Scott Allen Myers. So many people have thought about leaving California, but I'm staying. I'm staying to fight back against the crushing costs, the tax burdens, and the outrageous social agendas. I believe our communities deserve leadership that puts families, safety, and common sense first.
0: Protecting our homes, our taxes, our safety, and our children? You've got my vote.
1: I'm Scott Allen Myers, and I approve of this message. Paid for by Scott Allen Myers for Congress.
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0: A common sense Republican running for Congress in a seat once held by Adam Schiff?
1: Yes. Hi, I'm Scott Allen Myers. So many people have thought about leaving California, but I'm staying. 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
4: A common sense Republican running for Congress in a seat once held by Adam Schiff?
5: 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Hi, I'm Scott Allen Myers. 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
3: A common sense Republican running for Congress in a seat once held by Adam Schiff?
4: Yes. Hi, I'm Scott Allen Myers. So many people have thought about leaving California, but I'm staying. 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
3: Protecting our homes, our taxes, our safety, and our children? 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
4: I'm Scott Allen Myers, and I approve of this message. 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
3: A common sense Republican running for Congress in a seat once held by Adam Schiff?
4: Yes. Hi, I'm Scott Allen Myers. 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
3: Protecting our homes, our taxes, our safety, and our children? 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
4: I'm Scott Allen Myers, and I approve of this message. 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

0: A common sense Republican running for Congress in a seat once held by Adam Schiff?
1: Yes. Hi, I'm Scott Allen Myers. So many people have thought about leaving California, but I'm staying. I'm staying to fight back against the crushing costs, the tax burdens, and the outrageous social agendas. I believe our communities deserve leadership that puts families, safety, and common sense first.
0: Protecting our homes, our taxes, our safety, and our children? You've got my vote.
1: I'm Scott Allen Myers, and I approve of this message. 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
9: That's good.
10: God bless you, Stephen Colbert. You are known. Stephen Colbert, everybody.
11: So Stephen Colbert took the Stephen Colbert quiz, which if you've never seen that is really good. He's got like five questions that he asks a lot of big celebrities, and I've seen it with Springsteen, Elton John, the actors, Pete Townsend the other day from The Who. Just, I mean, it's always really, really like a glimpse into these people's views of the world that you don't normally get in interviews.
12: Yeah, that's a variation on a very famous set of questions. I remember they used to do it inside the actor's studio. I can't remember the name of the guy who came up with it. But yeah, I love that sort of thing. I love a good lightning round.
11: So we've been trying to wrap our head around the whole anti-Israel Jew thing and how it fits in with a certain brand of right wing. I don't even know if that's the right term, politics.
12: Right, yeah.
11: What is the right term with Tucker and Candace and that crowd?
12: It's and, good enough shorthand so you know you're talking about them and not wild-eyed college progressives, I guess.
11: So, so you got that Massey guy who lost in Kentucky. He went big on Epstein, so Trump turned on him, endorsed his opponent, and Massey got voted out of the House of Representatives the other day. And Massey gets up there and said, I tried to concede to my opponent, but he was in Tel Aviv. And the crowd cheers because, you know, obviously he's a tool of the Jews.
12: It's the Jews, the Jews.
11: And former Congressman Marjorie Taylor Greene tweeted out, I am so proud and thankful to have served with Thomas Massey. Releasing the Epstein files was our demise, but it was worth every single bit because now everyone knows the truth. You are ruled by the Epstein class that cares nothing about you. This term, the Epstein class, has become like shorthand for something, not exactly sure what it is, but it's always tied into the Jews. So originally
12: the
11: it was
12: rich,
11: like,
12: evil Jews, like Epstein, yeah.
11: It was originally, though, it was just sex trafficking, and now it's become a Jew thing more than it seems to be a sex trafficking thing or both. Anyway, so then you got Russell Brand, do you know his act? He was a comedian, married to Katy Perry. Then he decided, you know what? You know where the money is, being one of these Candace Owens, Tucker Carlson types. So he has Candace Owens on his show and asked the question, do you think Israel is fundamental, even in issues as seemingly different as Bridget Macron's true identity and Charlie Kirk's murder? Candace says, yes, I think it's all connected. Because she's the one claiming Bridget Macron actually is a dude, has a penis and testicles. Look, you can see here, see the way her dress moves? That's a penis. And she believes Charlie Kirk was killed by the Jews, orchestrated by Charlie Kirk's wife, Erica Kirk. Anyway, do you think Israel is fundamental, even issues like Bridget Macron's identity and Charlie Kirk's murder? Candace Owens, yes, I think it's all connected. And then they go on to talk about it. I watched it yesterday. What the hell is going on here?
12: Unplug the internet immediately.
11: What is going on here?

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3: A common sense Republican running for Congress in a seat once held by Adam Schiff?
4: 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Hi, I'm Scott Allen Myers. 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
4: A common sense Republican running for Congress in a seat once held by Adam Schiff?
5: Yes. Hi, I'm Scott Allen Myers. 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
4: A common sense Republican running for Congress in a seat once held by Adam Schiff?
5: Yes. Hi, I'm Scott Allen Myers. So many people have thought about leaving California, but I'm staying. 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
4: Protecting our homes, our taxes, our safety, and our children? 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
5: I'm Scott Allen Myers, and I approve of this message. 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
6: There are evil people on Earth long ago. What bothers me is how easily people are pulled along in their wake.
7: Maybe it's extra insulting to us because we're in this world. We're on radio and, you know, social media and all that sort of stuff. And seeing people get millions of followers over just crap. And I don't care if it's crap. If it's, you know, dumb entertainment, fine. It's sometimes surprising to me that people can become millionaires over what seems like dumb entertainment. But it's getting people killed, this stuff.
6: Yeah. Mm-hmm.
7: And it's going to get more people killed.
6: Yes. Yes, it is. And it tends to blind people to the real threats, you know, right, that they ought to be worried about.
7: Right. Yep. That's a good one. That's a good one. You can't get people worked out about a debt or debt if it's if you're worried that Bridget Macron is a dude because of the Jews. Yes, Michael. Right.
8: You know, if only 1% of the population, the U.S. has like 330 million people. That's like 3 million people.
7: Yeah. Yeah. Yeah. Yep. Exactly.
8: You just cater to those 3 million. That's a lot of money.
7: And if you go with all of you know, the English speaking world or the Western world or whatever you want to go, you can get many millions of people that believe this sort of crap. I might have to listen to that interview. I need a better understanding of why Bridget Macron having a penis advantaged the Jews somehow.
6: Again, the particulars will not bring you any insights.
7: Doesn't
6: as they make up. Yeah. No, it doesn't make any sense. It just sounds like a plausible and insidious connection, and that's enough for people because they then feel like they're not fooling me. I'm on to them, which is very satisfying to people in a big, giant, confusing world that's changing constantly. Feeling like you have a grip on the thread of truth is really comforting to people.
7: Especially if your own personal life is kind of spinning out of control and you can't get it righted. You can't right that ship. Yeah. You get into this stuff.
6: Or just disappointing. Yeah.
7: Whew. Any comment on that, Texas? We got a lot more on the way.
9: Armstrong and Getty.
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6: A common sense Republican running for Congress in a seat once held by Adam Schiff?
7: Yes. Hi, I'm Scott Allen Myers. 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
1: If you're into politics, you might be aware that the DNC autopsy report is out. And I can't quite wrap my head around it, just taking in the commentary. I haven't read the whole 192 pages, or any of them, actually.
2: Well, get to work, you lazy bastard.
1: But we'll tackle that story here in about 10 minutes or so.
2: Yeah, I'm jumping on the five takeaways type coverage, because I like a nice listicle.
1: Exactly.
2: Yeah. Here's a little this, that, and the other for you. Iranians, or do you say Iranians, are enduring the longest and most intense internet blackout in history, which is compounding the heck out of the economic crisis that sparked the nationwide protests in December. Remember, that got them all machine gunned in the streets? What number have we settled on now? Is it 42,000?
1: 42,000 is what people have been going with.
2: Which they slaughtered 42,000 of their citizens, so trust me, they don't care whether they're hurting economically. But for nearly 3 months now, businesses have been disconnected from clients and suppliers. Merchants have struggled to work with long-standing international business partners. Many businesses have closed, hurling more Iranians into unemployment. Their internet is shut off.
1: I haven't heard.
2: By the authorities.
1: So I didn't realize this is the longest internet shut off in world history for a real population. That's something. I haven't heard any regular on the street Iranian waiting in line for gas, and they're still, but this is kind of the opposite of what we're doing here in the United States, where we can't handle the pain or not willing to put up with the pain. They're willing to put up with the pain if it leads to a better government.
2: Right. I have seen a few of those, but not many. Interestingly, that's exactly what they're saying in Cuba right now. They're saying, hey, look, all this, the sanctions and embargo and blocking the oil from Venezuela and all, just to carry it through and get rid of the communists, please. Don't put us through all this pain unless it's leading somewhere.
1: If it became a functioning free market democracy, Cuba would make so much money.
2: Oh, the standard of living would quadruple in 6 months. Yeah. Another story, do we have time for this? SpaceX has made their initial public offering filing, their IPO filing. Oh, yeah. All the different statistics and facts and the rest of it. It's losing money right now, mostly because it's combined SpaceX and Starlink and also the AI, XAI. And they're burning up massive amounts of cash, building out large data centers. And it's in super cutting edge tech business. The idea that, they lost money this quarter. They're a crappy investment is just not true.
1: No,
2: we don't really have time to get into the details, but it's a complex business.
1: Well, but that's like what I was talking about earlier about because we played all the Jeff Bezos clips today. I remember hearing about that about Amazon forever. Still haven't turned a business. Ha, ha, ha. Clearly a failure. Bezos is an
2: profit.
1: Idiot.
2: Yeah. Mm-hmm. Yeah. My favorite part was about Elon's pay for SpaceX. I think his salary is $52,000 a year, which is okay in Texas, but not great. But he's getting paid mostly in shares, including super voting powerful shares. And if indeed the company establishes, quote, a permanent human colony on Mars with at least 1 million human inhabitants and hits a series of other market cap goals, then he gets $7.5 trillion or something like that.
1: Well, that's not going to happen in his lifetime. 1 million people on Mars. What?
0: Armstrong and Getty.
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5: The teenage suspects accused of killing three people at a San Diego mosque appear to have been radicalized by online extremism.
6: The two male suspects killed themselves after Monday's attack at the Islamic Center of San Diego. NBC News says they left behind a 75-page document filled with neo-Nazi ideology and hate speech about Muslims, Jewish people, black people, Latino people, the LGBTQ community, women, and other groups. The gunmen also apparently wore body cameras to live stream their assault. I'm Daniel Martindale.
5: And the Democratic Congressional Campaign Committee is causing a rift in California's 22nd Congressional District by endorsing moderate state assemblymember Jasmine Baines over progressive challenger Randy Villegas in their primary to unseat a Republican incumbent. Democratic leaders in Kern, Tulare, Fresno, and Kings County feel betrayed, claiming the DCCC lied about not intervening in the primary. Those are the headlines. I'm Matt Pacini.
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0: Continuing in Burbank, South 5, away from Alameda as you roll towards the 110. More slowing in Commerce from the 710 to the 605. Tough in West LA. North 405 crowds up at Santa Monica Boulevard all the way to the 5 merge into Sylmar. And southbound slowing in Culver City from the 10 to the 90. Tough in Anaheim Hills, East 91, leaving Weir Canyon, heading to Green River.
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9: 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Breaking news, new exclusive reporting first into the Situation Room. CNN has obtained the Democrats' long-awaited autopsy of the 2024 election, documenting what went wrong in Kamala Harris's loss to President Trump. After publicly promising its release, DNC Chair Ken Martin pulled the plug on the elusive report last year, sparking fierce criticism within the party.
10: All right, so I think I've wrapped my head around partially this story. And Part of my guessing on this goes to the Republican autopsy back in the day after Mitt Romney lost, and the way political parties work and the way people tend to cover their asses and all this different sort of stuff and blame others and all kinds of different things. So it sounds to me, so I was just watching during commercial break, I was just watching the guy from CNN. What is his name? Edward Isaac Dover. He's senior reporter of CNN. He's the guy that this whole thing has been released to, and then everything's coming out of him. So he had been pressuring the Democratic National Committee to release the autopsy report that they started a year ago. They had been saying, no, it's not ready. He had been continuing to pressure him. For some reason, they felt the pressure, I guess, from donors or voters or whatever, to the extent that they decided

0: to release the 192 pages to him. Now a lot of the criticism is there's all kinds of misspelling and facts that are wrong, and the guy who was running the autopsy said, yeah, that's because it was not ready. That's what I've been trying to tell you. So yeah, there are misspellings and things missing. It was not ready. And then you told me, you've got to release it. You're stalling. You're trying to hide it. No, it's not ready to go yet. Then they release it, and it's got all these misspellings, and he gets beat up for, you can't even spell the words right. Yeah, that's what I told you. We weren't done yet.
1: Which right, is no source materials and that sort of thing.
0: Right.
1: Yeah, yeah.
0: So that's kind of interesting on its own. But the lead reporter who has received this and actually read the 192 pages says, now, whether or not they were going to ever get around to this stuff, I don't know, but a number of things missing from the report. The autopsy. This is the autopsy of how the Democrats lost to Donald Trump, which obviously is an amazing event in the history of the United States, given where Donald Trump was after January 6th and the impeachments and all the different sorts of things and his disapproval ratings and everything. The fact that they lost to Donald Trump, probably a pretty good idea to take a long look at yourself and say, how in the world did we lose to Donald Trump? And things left out of the autopsy, they're going to claim they weren't done yet, but how did you not start here? Any reference to Joe Biden's mental fitness and that debate?
2: True and international effort to pressure.
1: Good God.
0: Do you need to know any more than that about the so-called autopsy of the 2024 election? You don't talk about Joe Biden's mental fitness and that debate. Also, there's nothing in there about the decision to just anoint Kamala Harris as opposed to have some sort of contest. That's left out.
1: Okay.
0: So, right. So what do you need to know about this so-called autopsy?
1: You know, if I was like a Democratic Party heavyweight, I'm sure there's some decent analysis. I saw one phrase about, you know, after Obama's win, we took it for granted and we failed to invest in state and local politicians and helping grow careers and stuff like
0: that.
1: There's
0: a lot
1: some
0: of that.
1: Nice inside baseball stuff. But in terms of headlines, no, if they ignored that stuff, please stop.
0: No,
1: it. Don't waste my time.
0: Here's an autopsy on why the marriage fell apart. We are not going to address, though, your drinking or infidelity.
1: Right.
0: Exactly. But other than that, we'll get down to, yeah. Well, that was stupid.
1: Ridiculous.
0: That's hilarious. And for kind of obvious reasons, there's just way too many of the most important people in the entire party. I mean, you'd have to fire the heavyweights of the party.
1: Mm-hmm.
0: Well, you're not going to do that. You are the party. You're putting out a report about yourself. So you're not going to say, we all suck, and tried to hide something that everybody in the world could see, and in retrospect, it's stupid, and we should be all fired from our jobs, but we can't say that out loud because we kind of like our jobs.
1: We're so bubbled, we didn't realize everybody already knew he was senile. Damn!
0: Well,
1: I can understand, you know, back, with all due respect, sir, getting back to the marital metaphor, if you were, like, serious about saving your marriage and went to good counseling, not crappy, and, you know, typed your innermost thoughts and feelings into Claude and got the report back and blah, blah, blah, you wouldn't necessarily want that released to the public.
0: Mm-mm.
1: Yeah. They don't get to see it.
0: Why would
1: you? And as the Democratic Party is a private enterprise, you know, they there's no reason they have to release this stuff.
0: No, absolutely not. And actually, if you know it's going to come out, you're not going to do a good autopsy. You're only going to do a good, thorough, really speaking truth to your own power if it can be private.
1: Yeah, but the fact that it left out what it left out, I mean, that's throw your head back and laugh.
0: Yeah, it definitely is. Some of the stuff that was in there, it's, you know, I think is pretty interesting and obvious that you couldn't run. The Democratic Party ran on just we're against Trump, and they needed more of a vote for us as opposed to against him message, which I just think is obvious politics 101.
1: Mm-hmm. Yeah, there is something in there about how Trump was running against Kamala's transgender operations, sex change operations for crazy inmates paid for by taxpayers.
0: She's for they, them, we're for you.
1: Exactly. And

0: They said, look, she can either change her position on this or there's nothing we can do because this is a slam dunk.
1: Right.
0: Yeah. Right. So you had a stupid candidate with stupid positions.
2: It is time for us to do.
1: She is a black hole. Actually sucks the intelligence out of your brain.
0: Well, yeah, it's horrifying.
1: Oh,
0: yeah.
1: Funny you bring that up. I was watching, how did they get on this topic the other day? Mark Halperin's TV show that I watch every, I call it a TV show, it's on YouTube, or 800 other platforms that I watch every afternoon. And he had a couple people on there. He has a Republican and Democratic strategist, and they were talking about Kamala Harris and how she is not dumb. And Mark Halperin said, look, I know that a lot of people don't want to believe this, but I've spent a lot of time with her. She is not dumb. She's actually very smart and very knowledgeable. Why she can't show that in a sit-down interview or whatever, why she can't get any points out of her mouth without getting sidetracked, I don't know, but she's smart. And the other Democrat on there said, yeah, he said, she's terrible at this. He was against her running again. She can't get a thought out of her head. She just goes, caveat, caveat, caveat, can't get to subject predicate. Remember when I used to yell that all the time? Subject predicate, just do it. You
0: simple
1: can do it.
0: Declarative sentence.
1: Right. And he said, she's smart. I've spent many hours with her on planes flying. She's very smart, but she just can't get a sentence out of her head in an interview. So I don't know. I'm going to take their word for it that she's not an idiot. I don't know.
0: I'll take the word of personal friends who've worked for her who say that she is.
1: Regardless of that, I had another point to make about Kamala Harris and the debate and being an idiot. And I don't know. It'll float back into my head because I'm old. Running against Trump and bad candidate. And oh. I don't know if we have any of the many, many, many times she used the phrase, we picture what is unburdened by what has been. I was not aware until I watched a James Lindsay video on YouTube the other day that is a going way back to Foucault Marxist thing. That is like the title of books, unburdened Correct. By what has been Marxist phrase. I can't believe either she knew that or didn't know that. I don't know. But I can't believe you'd go out there and state word for word one of the most famous Marxist phrases that exists in all of writing, unburdened by what has been. That's the whole French Revolution, we're going to start at year zero, tear everything down thing.
0: Mm-hmm. Yeah.
1: Why did she say that all the time?
2: Oh, that be that's unburdened like by what has been.
1: That's like going around calling people comrade and trying to hide the fact that you're a communist.
0: No, it's once removed, though. It's shaded and it's veiled enough that it sounds vaguely futuristic and hopeful. The actual Marxists are like, wow, she's with us. And, you know, the soft heads, like I said, find it vaguely, you know, yeah, it's all about the future or something, something.
2: That can be unburdened by what has been.
0: Yeah, why are first few words edited out of that? Anyway,
1: keep that in mind. The next time you hear anybody throwing around the unburdened by what has been, they are either a Marxist or under the influence of Marxists, because that is where that comes from.
0: Yeah.
1: Wow. That is something. Well, so much for the autopsy. Hilarious. I don't think those things ever do anything good. It seems like an academic exercise of spinning your wheels or trying to satisfy donors, maybe. We're taking a good hard look at this, so continue to donate to us, because as you can see, we've got a... Because I feel like the one that they did on Mitt Romney didn't do any good either.
0: Right. If political parties were what political parties have always been, in that you as the candidate reflect the platform of the party and you're chosen by the party, then I think this would make sense. But in the modern era, you crank out this report and then some rock star governor comes along or reality show guy, developer or whatever. And he says, no, the party's this, and this is what we believe now, and this is how we're going to campaign, and that's what you do.
1: Yeah, that's so. What Sarah Isger of the Dispatch is a big believer in, that, and it drives her crazy that people keep talking about political parties like they exist. No,
0: yeah,
1: No, we choose a nominee, and then our party believes whatever that guy believes, or woman.
0: Mm-hmm.
1: In theory, yeah. A woman could be president. I find that hilarious.

0: But, of the United States?
1: I guess it's possible.
2: Clearly that is what happens. Clearly that is what happens. There are no parties. There's somebody who becomes the leader, and then you just adopt their... We're for tariffs now. That is what this party believes, even though we've always been against tariffs in the past.
0: If Kamala isn't stupid, how could she come out for sex changes for inmates?
3: That's
0: being bubbled?
3: That's
0: bubbled,
3: stupid,
0: you think? Yeah. Bubbled can make you stupid. Yeah, now, she is an astrophysicist.
4: Space is exciting. It spurs our imaginations. And it forces us to ask big questions. Space, it affects us all. And it connects us all.
2: See, that was reading a speech. Wow. And she read that speech and thought, this is good. So that kind of makes her stupid. I mean, I don't know who wrote that, but the fact that she looked at it and thought, right, oh, this is good stuff. And
0: I like the nothing burger with cheese, please. What cheese? No cheese. You want American cheddar provolone? No cheese. You said with cheese. Right. I want non-existent cheese on my nothing burger, please. If you want that on a roll or a bun, nothing.
2: If she is smart and she answers questions the way she does, she's got this weird processing disorder thing that's fascinating on its own. I mean, because if you're a smart person and you just, after being ridiculed for it endlessly and I assume coached up on it, you still just can't come out and make a declarative sentence. There's something wrong with your brain.
0: Yeah, agreed. Plus, all of her policies suck blank out of a blank's blank. I mean, there's that. Let's
5: come
0: not
5: on,
0: forget
5: now.
0: That.
2: Okay, we will finish strong next.
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1: When they announced the phone last year, the Trumps promised it would be made in the USA. But now that it's here, brace yourself. It is no longer made in the USA. The website now just says, designed with American values in mind. Oh, that's fine. No. Hey, that's close enough, okay? It's just like Arby's slogan, we have the meats in mind.
2: It's funny, that reminds me, my son Henry made that his ringtone. If you call his phone or get a text, it's the Arby's voice. We have the meats.
3: Wow. I didn't even know ringtones were still a thing.
2: Yeah. That whole Trump phone thing is embarrassing.
3: Yeah.
2: I mean, you can hate on Stephen Colbert for being one-sided politics, but there wasn't nothing he said there that wasn't true. Eric and Don Jr. pitched this phone, sold $59 million worth of them a year ago. They've not a single phone has shown up. The fine print says this doesn't guarantee you get a phone. You're not getting your $100 deposit back. The $59 million worth of people who put in deposits. And the whole made in the USA, which is one of the big pitches for the phone. You know, all these phones are made in China. They took that out of the website, and now it says, what, made with USA values, whatever the hell that means.
3: Well, it means nothing. So all the marketing was fraudulent. Yeah.
2: That is something. We are in a new world of, like, there are no limits. Presidency by presidency. I mean, Hunter Biden was outrageous what the Biden family was doing, and now we're just continuing it.
3: Yeah, meme coins and deals with Qatar and the rest of it. It's shocking. Does the next administration rein it in, declare a new era of respectability, or do they just keep going? Depends.
2: I was listening to Rahm Emanuel on CNN talk about the DNC autopsy. Maybe we'll talk about that a little bit later. He's going to be a different voice. There's no doubt about it. He is a Democrat, and I don't agree with a lot of the things that he believes in, but he is definitely going to be a different Democrat than the ones that have run on the stage before. He said there were like 18 people on the stage last time around, and they were all the same. He said, I'm going to be a different flavor. So we'll see.
3: I'm grateful that a lot of

0: Here's your host for Final Thoughts, Joe Getty.
1: Hey, let's get a final thought from everybody on the crew to wrap up the show for the day. Michelangelo, our technical director, will lead the way. Michael, final thought?
2: You know, they mentioned rotisserie chicken. You can now take it on a plane. I'm going to grab myself a rotisserie chicken, some pasta, and some French bread, and have that for lunch, I think.
1: Mmm, delicious. Me, I like a nice hot fish dish on an airplane. Jack, a final thought for us?
3: I was talking about this with my kids, actually. We had that graph the other day that the people that eat out the most and do DoorDash the most are the youngest and poorest among us. The people with the least money are eating out all the time and DoorDash. And you can eat so cheap by going to a grocery store or whatever. I mean, really, really cheap if you want to, like the rotisserie chickens.
1: And on the other hand, I DoorDash / Uber eated something the other day and was like, good God, by the time you get to the end of the process, this is indefensible.
3: It's pretty
1: the
3: high.
1: Amount of money spent.
3: It's pretty expensive. Yeah. It really is, right. Which is why it's so crazy that young people are doing it all the
1: and
3: time.
1: And I'm spectacularly wealthy. Not like the young
3: Armstrong
1: and poor.
3: Armstrong and Getty wrapping up another grueling 4-hour workday.
1: Whose blood I drained to give myself youthfulness. So many people to thank, so little time. Go to ArmstrongandGetty.com for the hot links. For the Armstrong and Getty store, pick up an Armstrong and Getty Enforce the Law t-shirt.
3: That's a cool one. We will see you tomorrow. God bless America.

0: Armstrong and Getty.
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6: California home prices hit a new record in April. Here's Dean Kerniak.
7: The median price in the Golden State reached nearly $915,000. The median price is above $900,000 for the first time since May of last year. The rise in prices is mostly due to more sales in the luxury market. According to the California Association of Realtors, home sales rose about 4% from last month and last year. Sales of homes priced at $2 million or more jumped over 8% compared to last year.
6: A former employee of a nationwide nonprofit serving the homeless in the LA area is facing federal drug charges. Sharon Reardon reports.
8: Prosecutors say 42-year-old Christopher Johnson of Culver City was arrested after allegedly being found with fentanyl during a police stop near MacArthur Park earlier this month. Johnson previously worked for People Assisting the Homeless, or PATH, until last September. Federal prosecutors say PATH distributed syringes in the area, but a spokesman for the nonprofit claims that's not true, saying the organization does not provide needle exchange services and currently has no contracts in the MacArthur Park area. I'm Sharon Reardon.
6: A mosquito tested positive for West Nile virus. The Sacramento Yellow Mosquito and Vector Control District tells Fox 40 the positive sample came just south of Tahoe Park in Sacramento. And California state workers could be getting another paid holiday. Daniel Martindale fills us in.

0: If American Day would be officially observed on the fourth Friday in September, a bill that would make it a holiday was introduced by Democratic Assemblymember James Ramos of Highland, the state legislature's first Native American lawmaker. Last week, it was unanimously approved by the Assembly Appropriations Committee. Ramos calls it a step toward repaying Native American families for genocide against their population and theft of their land. California is home to more than 100 federally recognized tribes. I'm Daniel Martindale.
1: Those are the headlines. I'm Matt Pacino.
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3: Studio City, 101 southbound, slowing from Coldwater Canyon to the 170-134 split. And that drive loads up ahead in Hollywood from Sunset into downtown Los Angeles. The drive on the 5 southbound remains crowded. This is getting away from Colorado out of Griffith Park. And delays a heavy head all the way to the 10. We've got more slowing in Commerce between the 710 and the 605. Also tough in Pomona. This is the 71 northbound leaving the 60. That drive looks a lot better once you make your way towards Mission Boulevard.
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8: Arcadia Mayer was just charged because she was acting as a foreign agent for the Chinese Communist Party. How big is the influence of China in California? We have been covering this. Today we sit down with Joshua Phillip, who's a senior investigative journalist for the Epoch Times, to see how big is the influence of China in California. And is there more of this happening right now?
9: For the CCP, that's why they want to do this. Like, it's one of the main goals of the United Front. The goal is to have people in leadership positions serving the interests of the Chinese Communist Party. And so what you end up with is a puppet state.
8: I'm Siamak, and this is California Insider. Josh, it's great to have you back on. Welcome back.
10: Yeah, always a pleasure to see you, Mac.
8: We want to talk to you about the situation that it's shocking. In a sense, a mayor in California, in Los Angeles, mayor of Arcadia, is pleading guilty to acting as a foreign agent for China. Can you tell us what's happening?
9: Yeah, well, she pled guilty. Others around her have also been, you know, arrested. One was sentenced to 4 years. And it seems what was happening was that she was posting propaganda on behalf of the Chinese Communist Party. She pled guilty to this. It's not even being questioned now. Some of this included, for example, denying human rights abuses in China, especially against the Muslim Uyghurs, claiming there was no genocide against them, which is bizarre. Because what you have then is this elected official in a, you know, in a city in America who is covering up human rights abuses on behalf of the Chinese Communist Party.
8: This has been in the news for a while, and the campaign manager was indicted. Can you tell us more about this whole case?
9: We don't know a whole lot about how the investigation went down. We don't know a whole lot about, you know, how broad this is. Again, others, as you mentioned, the campaign manager has been indicted. But I would actually say this is a bigger issue than what's on the surface here. I would actually say this is probably a lot more common than people realize. I mean, just talking about California, maybe some people watching this remember an individual named Rose Pack. Rose Pack used to be called the Kingmaker of San Francisco. Mainstream media used to call her this. This was public. It wasn't some secret or some rumor or some, you know, random thing on the internet. Mainstream media called this woman the kingmaker of California, or of Northern California.
8: San Francisco, which is once you win San Francisco, you're essentially a star in California, or you're in the national stage.

0: message when it comes to politics?
1: Well, sure. I mean, because that's Silicon Valley. That's a lot of the investment. That's, of course, you know, if you win, of course, San Francisco and LA, you control most of California. That's just how it is. So you could not get into politics without the blessing of Rose Pack. That was effectively what was being said at the time. Now, Rose Pack since died. She got an organ transplant in China, died of complications. But Rose Pack was also a known agent of the Chinese Communist Party, like publicly. So how is it that an individual who was a known agent of the CCP was also the one that you could not get into politics in San Francisco unless you had the blessings of? I think that raises some real maybe concerns or maybe some flags that maybe there should be investigations into every politician who got the blessing of Rose Pack and whether that could constitute maybe foreign interest from the Chinese Communist Party also.
0: So do you think this is happening systematically in California? We know that mayors and assembly members and city council members are getting invited to China. Do you think this is common?
1: It's extremely common. I would actually be shocked if there were an official who did not get an invite like that. And it's not just California. This is nationwide. I mean, in New York, I've investigated two different officials who were tied in with these things. One of them, of course, being John Liu, the former New York City comptroller. He actually faced FBI investigations when he was running for mayor several years back, like you're talking like 2012. And what happened was, it turned out there were Chinese individuals in the Chinese communities who were getting straw donors for him. It turned out one of the individuals was the former head of the Fujian American Association, which is one of the main Chinese Communist Party aligned front groups in New York City. The other one who was arrested and actually sentenced was the daughter of the head of the Peking Association. And the head of that organization was tied in with the Overseas Chinese Affairs Office, one of the espionage branches of the Chinese Communist Party. At the time, they were even saying they were trying to push him into higher office. There was a chance he could have become president. Of course, John Liu, the investigations were stopped before they could go all the way. The FBI, during the trials, they actually claimed that they probably could have put him behind bars had the investigation not been stopped preemptively. Basically, New York Times blew the lid on the investigation, and the FBI had to preemptively end their investigation because of what the New York Times did. And so this is nationwide, and I'll also point to kind of the bigger picture of it. This is part of what's called the United Front. Deng Xiaoping, Xi Jinping, Mao Zedong, they all push the same agenda. Mao used to call it the magic weapon of the Chinese Communist Party. Xi Jinping, current head of the CCP, he's saying the same thing. And what they do is they call it capturing the civil society. And the civil society is basically the leaders of country. If you can control the politicians, if you can control the investors, if you can control the businesses, just the heads of the businesses, control the journalists or maybe the businesses funding the media, you effectively control the country. And so they have a full-time system operating full-scale. Jamestown Foundation identified over 1,000 front groups in the United States carrying this out as we speak. And they're doing this as a full-time job, compromising, blackmailing, bribing, everything. Members of government, leaders of major businesses, journalists, the whole nine yards.
0: What's the impact of this for Californians? You know, we know that she was sharing some information, propaganda information, pro-Chinese Communist Party. Some people might say, so what? It's not really impacting us in California. What are your thoughts on that?
1: Well, it's a difference of allegiances. One of the reasons why you need to disclose if you're acting as a foreign agent, or if you have some weird agreement like this, is because there's a concern over whether you're serving the American people or serving a foreign government. And for the CCP, that's why they want to do this. Like, it's one of the main goals of the United Front. The goal is to have people in leadership positions, whether it's business, whether it's information, whether it's government, serving the interests of the Chinese Communist Party. And so what you end up with is a puppet state. The businesses are not serving America, they're serving China. The politicians are not serving America, they're serving China. And that means policy coming down, whether it's business policy or government policy, is not working on behalf of the American people, it's working on behalf of a foreign government. In this case, you know, the Chinese Communist Party.
0: Is this trickling in other parts of the government?

0: Oh yeah, it's at every single layer. It is from the president of the United States. I don't know about Trump, but and they will target them at least, down to your local city council members. It is every senator, every congress member, every member of the local legislature, your local sheriff to your local DA. Every single elected official, for the most part, will be targeted in some way by this organization. Now, I mean, it is important to disclose just because they've been targeted doesn't mean they're all like Chinese spies. Like a lot of them turn it down. A lot of them have even disclosed that the CCP tried compromising them. I remember, for example, in Southern California, one of the main officials out in Santee, I believed, disclosed the CCP was trying to influence him like this. And, he made it public. There have been a lot of elected officials who've done that and said, look, we're not for sale. You're not going to pressure us. You're not going to compromise us. But it's also in business. It's not even just the leaders of the companies. It's every, C-suite executive. It's going to be your IT guys. It's going to be anybody deemed to have access to sensitive information. There was an issue just recently in Congress where one of the staffers of a member of Congress disclosed that he was offered $10,000 to work on behalf of the CCP, passing this Chinese Communist Party agent, insider information on legislation. So even the staffers are targeted. We know this. It's also every level of kind of the institutions of government. The CCP will, of course, want to infiltrate FBI. They want to infiltrate the DOJ. They want to infiltrate the military. I know, for example, there's a huge problem, and I know there are some people working in intel who are really concerned about it. In America, you do not need to be an American citizen to join the military, and people, it's actually a pathway to citizenship. And they've had issues where there's lines around the building, I've been told in some places, of Chinese nationals registering to join the American Armed Forces. And they're really worried about that also.
1: So, Josh,

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2: A common sense Republican running for Congress in a seat once held by Adam Schiff?
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2: A common sense Republican running for Congress in a seat once held by Adam Schiff?
3: Yes. Hi, I'm Scott Allen Myers. So many people have thought about leaving California, but I'm staying. 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
2: Protecting our homes, our taxes, our safety, and our children? 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
3: I'm Scott Allen Myers, and I approve of this message. 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
4: Taiwan, Hong Kong, the Uyghurs, the Tibetans, they're regional, right? They're regional. Falun Gong is not regional. Falun Gong was across all of China. Every single ethnic group, every single level of influence, whether it's your farmers or your Communist Party leaders or your military leaders, every single person probably had a family member who was practicing, because by 1999, there were an estimated 70 million to 100 million people practicing. Like, if you weren't practicing, someone in your family probably was. And so the CCP deemed that a threat to the Chinese Communist Party. They actually framed it as a threat to the atheistic rule of the Communist Party. And they said the values of Zhen Shan Ren, which is truthfulness, benevolence, and forbearance, which are, you know, the cornerstones of Falun Gong. It's really more of like a moral practice with like a Tai Chi type movement, right? People go to the park and practice in the mornings and then hold themselves to moral standards. The CCP said that was a threat to the Communist Party itself. Because, again, the values of being honest, of being kind, and being forbearant, they go against the kind of ideology of struggle that the CCP promotes. And also because it was so influential, the leaders of the CCP, mainly just at the time Jiang Zemin, even the other members of the Politburo didn't want to be persecuted. They said it was actually good at the time for social cohesion. It was reducing medical costs. It was actually good for the country. But the former head of the CCP, Jiang Zemin, said, well, persecuted anyway. One of the reasons, we don't fully know what his thinking was, but it's gone around pretty heavily that he was jealous of it because he felt that they were kind of stealing his fire, so to speak. And so for the CCP, this is a major topic, and Falun Gong practitioners have kind of launched a campaign to expose the human rights abuses, and I mean, have been very successful on that. And the CCP just despises it. The CCP has been trying to stop it and silence it everywhere. Which is the nature of a lot of these cases we're seeing, where Chinese agents get caught trying to go after, you know, Chinese people living abroad. That's a big part of what we're seeing.
5: Can you tell us more about this? So they want to stop a show like Shen Yun, which they're a sponsor of this show. I enjoy going to watching this performance. It's an amazing performance. What are they trying to do?
4: Well, you know, the Chinese Communist Party has actually in its military code something called the Three Warfares. And this is important because I mentioned the United Front. The United Front works with the political warfare branch of the Chinese military. They actually have a branch of their government tied to waging war through political means. It's also tied with the Overseas Chinese Affairs Office, which manages overseas Chinese and their networks. It's also tied with the propaganda department. And so, not to sound too much information at once, you can kind of understand that between military, government, intelligence, it's all kind of intertwined in China. And information, right? Information is actually a key component of this. Information is not just media. Information is not just propaganda. Information is political interest. It's legislation interest. It's trade interest. It's, you know, suppression of human rights groups. And it works alongside other agendas, which is why I've mentioned the three warfares. So the three warfares adopted into Chinese military code. It's again, information war, legal war, and kind of the war for narrative. So the way they define it is this: psychological warfare to change the way you interpret information. So do you believe that there's a genocide in China against whether Muslims or maybe organ harvesting? Like, do you believe that's taking place? Well, that would be one of their goals, is to change the perception of that against perception warfare or psychological warfare. They have media warfare, which is the controlling of outlets of information. So that could mean influencing a news outlet. Maybe you get a journalist into a news outlet and you have them run propaganda for you. Maybe it means you pressure

0: for the advertisers of media to force them to not talk about certain issues. Maybe it means that you influence a social media platform to deplatform somebody who you don't like, maybe a journalist or a YouTuber or something like that, which we've seen happen. And then, of course, there's legal warfare, which is kind of the more scary part of all this. Aside from censorship, there's legal warfare. And legal warfare means manipulating the legal systems of countries to actually carry out punishment. They use the legal systems to carry out abuses. And so that can mean triggering investigations. That can mean overwhelming someone with frivolous lawsuits. That can mean accusing somebody of things and charging them through international courts. It can mean on the broader scale, maybe more so outside the United States, even influencing, you know, Interpol. And remember the former head of Interpol, the international police under the UN? The former head of Interpol was actually punished, but he was Chinese, punished by the CCP because he was not using Interpol enough to work in the interests of the CCP. The CCP still influences them, even influencing Interpol in their use of red cards, for example, triggering criminal action against people. That's a part of it. So, you know, they're trying to actually influence the legal systems of countries to work as the tools to export abuses. And media and information is one of the ways that they kind of trigger these investigations.
1: A lot of people we've brought on the show, and government officials, city council members, mayors, and state representatives, a lot of them might have gone to China, but they don't really know that this is what the Chinese Communist Party's intentions are. The media hasn't done much to cover any of this, a little bit. Can you tell us why?
0: I would actually assume that some media are being pressured. And I'll give you some clear examples of this. You know, back in 2008, ahead of the Beijing Olympics, a lot of media were actually a little more harsh on the CCP. One example, Bloomberg, they were criticizing the CCP. They were talking about human rights abuses leading up to the Olympics. The Chinese Communist Party actually punished Bloomberg, and they were threatening, again, you know, Bloomberg media. And what they did was is they threatened to pull out or ban Chinese or Bloomberg financial terminals from China. So targeting kind of a side business in order to go after the news industry, right? Which they're different businesses. And Bloomberg actually folded. They came out and they said, effectively, we're not going to talk about these issues anymore because the CCP made a financial threat. I mean, we've seen this with, you know, the NBA. Enes Kanter-Freedom, very famous basketball player, was actually punished for writing a message against slavery. And, you know, you can kneel on the court and protest slavery against America, but he protested slavery of Muslim Uyghurs in China, and he was punished for that. So how is it you can criticize historical slavery in the United States, but if you criticize today, modern day slavery, you get punished? Like, what logic is this? It's because the CCP influences the business of the NBA. And so they do this. We've also seen a lot of journalists, you know, news outlets that have bases in China, and that's a lot of the mainstream ones. They have guardrails up. They don't talk about certain issues because if they do, they get kicked out of China. And the other problem is, too, in the United States, about, you know, most media is controlled by about five corporations. They're trying to consolidate now to about two corporations. But that also means that financial interests, parent companies, investment firms, if they have business in China, the CCP pressures them in order to silence the news outlets. So there's a lot of stuff you cannot even hear for most media when it comes to this.
1: So people that are watching this, what can they do?
0: Well, I mean, you can raise some alarms about it. You know, the hard reality is a lot of this targets information. So, you know, what do you do about information? I mean, you know, not to ring our own bell here, but, you know, the Epoch Times, of course, we were kind of founded to stand up against censorship like this. You know, we were kind of blacklisted everywhere because we've dared say that to speak the truth. And I think we're pretty good examples of what happens, the kind of punishment you face when you dare to speak the truth, especially against the CCP. So, you know, subscribe to the Epoch Times, support us. I think that's a good way to do it. Also help get the word out. You have the power to post it on social media. You can tell your friends about it. You can maybe alert your local officials that this is something you're concerned about. You know, a good cornerstone of the American system is actually civic engagement. I think if we disengage from that, we no longer are really following the system of government we have. You know, America.

0: The American system is based around the involvement of the American people in the political system. That's what our government is. So I would hope that, if people are concerned about it, they can take action on their own part by doing that.
1: Do you have people be more suspicious when they hear about news on China or when they see an article about China? Do you
0: Well,
1: recommend people
0: absolutely.
1: to question what they see?
0: Absolutely. There's a lot of false information out there. The hard reality is a lot of news outlets, to varying degrees, are covering up or even serving the interests of the Chinese Communist Party. A lot of the major publications, they actually publish inserts of actual direct Chinese state-run propaganda. A lot of news outlets will not tell you the whole story on human rights abuses. Some of them carry water for the CCP, even assisting the Chinese Communist Party and going after groups, Falun Gong, for example. Some of the hit pieces we've seen on this, we find there are deep ties to the CCP behind some of these hit pieces. I mean, the list goes on. And the other side too is there's also a lot of financial interest. Some of these companies, their parent companies or investors, have a lot of interest in China, and so they're going to want to present information that serves that interest. Not all media is just purely, honest, and that's a hard reality today. And that does mean that a lot of information they have, especially when it comes to China, is not accurate.
1: So, Josh, we have a lot of Chinese Americans in California, and a lot of Chinese Americans, they contribute a lot to the society. We have some of the top engineers, top leaders, excellent workers. They contribute to California. What do you recommend to Californians? How can people know somebody's working for the CCP and somebody's not? And are there Chinese Americans that might be kind of working for the CCP, but not knowing it?
0: There's a lot of that. There's unfortunately a lot of that. And it's mixed because, I mean, look, I have a lot of friends who are Chinese. Some of the most patriotic people I know, for the United States are Chinese. A lot of the human rights activists, people warning about the threats of the CCP, a lot of it's coming from the Chinese community. And they're really the big targets of this. They're the ones who face the most abuse from the CCP. They're the ones who really need help. But also, unfortunately, the CCP also tries to influence their communities. I think if you want to have some, red flags, let's call it, look at whether or not they're members of TONGS, TONGS, fraternal organizations, friendship organizations. Not all TONGS are working with the CCP, but a lot of them do. And so you should ask about Tong affiliation. Also, look in to see whether they're part of, for example, student groups. CSSA's Chinese Student and Scholar Associations is a big one. It's mixed, though, and here's why. The CSSAs, they're at every major American university. They're openly funded by and operated by the Chinese consulates. And, this is one of the ways the CCP tries to grow spies to infiltrate business and government. The problem you have with the CSSAs is they involuntarily enroll Chinese students when they come here. And the CCP does that to monitor the students.
1: Senior investigative journalist with Epoch Times, Joshua Phillip. It was great to have you back on California
0: Hey,
1: Insider.
0: always a pleasure. Thank you.
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3: An elderly woman recently found murdered in Coachella Valley may have been scammed by a person claiming to be actor Tom Selleck. Daniel Martindale has the story.
4: Last Friday, 79-year-old Karen Whitaker and her 80-year-old husband Donald Whitaker were found dead in their home in Bermuda Dunes, just east of Palm Desert. Authorities say they suffered traumatic injuries. A family friend tells KESQ-TV Karen Whitaker was sending payments to someone claiming to be Selleck. She says Whitaker was sending payments through gift cards, starting at $80 and going as high as $800. Family members later intervened. No arrests have been made in connection with the murders, and investigators haven't said if the alleged scam has anything to do with it. I'm Daniel Martindale.
3: And Operation Firewall was a major multi-county child exploitation sting across Southern California that resulted in over 300 arrests and the rescue of 40 children. Those are the headlines. I'm Matt Passini.
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5: It's a crash in Whittier on the 605, making your way along that northbound side. Beverly Boulevard is where the right lane is blocked, and big delays are backing up away from Washington. We're also looking at some heavy traffic getting out of Commerce from about Washington and stretches towards the 605. 101 in Hollywood, south

0: southbound delays from Santa Monica Boulevard into downtown Los Angeles and the South 405 crowding up from the 10 to the 90.
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7: Some streets in LA are going dark because of copper theft. Now the city has a ballot measure to tax property owners to fix it. Our guest today is John Fleshman, who's here to tell us what this ballot measure is about and how it works, and why these type of ballot measures are popping up across California.
8: This is the oldest con in the book. So what they do is they move money to cover their pet projects, because no one would want to pay a fee for any of that. And then what they do is they go out and say, we don't have the money to keep the streetlights on. And so, of course, people feel like, well, I've got to pay for that, because how could you not have streetlights?
7: I'm Siamak Karami, and welcome to California Insider. John, it's great to have you on. Welcome.
8: Hey, thanks for having me on the show. I really appreciate it.
7: We want to talk to you about a measure in LA. It's a tax assessment or a property assessment for streetlights. It's something that LA has been facing is a major challenge with copper theft, and a lot of the streetlights are out. Now there is an assessment. Can you tell us what's happening?
8: Yeah, so what's happening is Mayor Bass and the City Council of Los Angeles have decided that they wanted to go out and do an assessment. Right now, there's a current assessment that raises the city about $40 million a year for streetlights. And they have proposed a new assessment that, if it passes, would increase that to like $160 million a year. And it's interesting. It's not a tax on the population at large. It's a property tax. So the only people that pay it are property owners. So the only people that vote on it are property owners. So on April 5th or so, ballots went out. Ballots have to be received back by June the 2nd. And to put it in practical terms for somebody in Los Angeles who's watching this program, if you have a normal size home, right now maybe you're paying $40 a year. So it goes up to $150 to $200. But if you have a large piece of property, you're talking tens of thousands of dollars, or in the biggest properties, the big buildings, it could be hundreds of thousands of dollars a year. It's a lot of money. But the controversy that's associated with this is that, you know, the city council has a lot of income from a lot of different places. And so it's nice that they're saying that they want to spend this money on the lights. The real question is, what are they spending their money on? Because there's nothing that would keep the city from spending lots of the money that they make right now, that they have from existing property tax income, on the streetlights. So what ends up happening is they spend the money on everything from their homelessness programs, Hollywood subsidies, legal services for people that are not in the country legally, all the different pet programs that they have. And this is not untypical. So what they do is they spend money on all that stuff, because no one would want to pay a fee for any of that. So what they do is they move money to cover their pet projects. And then what they do is they go out and say, we don't have the money to keep the streetlights on. And so, of course, people feel like, well, I've got to pay for that, because how could you not have streetlights? This is the oldest con in the book, if you want to call it that, right? So it's likely that it will pass, especially because the rules about Prop 218 assessments, which is what this is that you need to get 50% plus one of the votes cast. So all the people that don't vote, their vote just doesn't matter. It's only of the votes received. And then you'll never guess who the I think probably the largest voting block in the city is, it's the city itself. All of the property that's owned by the city.
7: So they can participate also.
8: Right, and then what they do is they get an assessment at the city that pays themselves. But they get to count towards the total number of votes.
7: So they can participate.
8: They get to participate. So it's confusing a lot of people because, like my parents, they live in the Playa Vista, which is part of Los Angeles. They're in a very nice Jewish retirement home. But nobody in that building is getting a ballot because they don't own their apartments in that building. My parents happen to own some property outside of where they live. So they got a ballot, so they start telling other people, did you get your ballots? And then it starts to get confusing because people don't understand. So it's likely to pass, but it's an unfortunate scenario because there's other things that are going on that are problematic. For example, it's not like they contract out to get the lights repaired. These are all big, you know, the unions in the city. All the union workers all are in charge of repairing the lights and all that. And the city, of course, has rejected many different opportunities to put security on the lighting, to secure the lighting, because there's a dysfunction that occurs in the city of Los Angeles. And this is not unusual to Los Angeles, where the public employee unions drive much of the spending in the city. It's kind of like on the state level when everybody asks, well, why are we spending so much money on high-speed rail and it's going nowhere? And the real answer, when you look at the high-speed rail issue, which I know you've talked about on the show before, is that it is employing tens of thousands of union workers to build a train to nowhere. But that's its effect. That's what the unions want. The unions want all this money being spent on jobs. They're not so much concerned about the train or transporting people to and from. It's a jobs act. And so one of the things you've got going on here is that the city of Los Angeles is paying inordinately higher amounts of money to repair streetlights because they're doing it inefficiently by hiring all these public employee workers to do it. So all the way around, I'm sure my parents are voting no, but I don't know if that'll be enough because the average person is going to say, if you're sitting in your house, you know, am I willing to spend another $130,000 or $140,000 more a year to have lights? Of course, when the reality is, if this thing failed, if it did not pass, the city would reevaluate its spending priorities because I guarantee you they're not willing to shut off the streetlights. So they would probably start spending less things on frivolous spending and more on the basics.
7: And John, some people are arguing that this is not going to solve the root cause, which is the theft. You know, like,
8: well, that therein lies part of the problem, right? They're currently not sufficiently funding the police department in Los Angeles. As a matter of fact, last week the city council voted 14-0. Tracy Parks, who's probably the most normal person on that city council from my perspective, she's very business friendly and has a good common sense about her. She is a Democrat. I'm a Republican, but she's a Democrat. I could vote for her because she's common sense. She's not very progressive. A lot of the city council there is very progressive, very left wing. Which is, you know, those are choices people make when they elect their elected officials. But now you get a 14-0 vote on the city council to advance a proposal to stop having armed police officers doing traffic enforcement in the city and instead move towards a system of civilian, non-armed traffic, I don't know what you'd call them, traffic enforcement people that are out there. And you just say to yourself, what's going on? Because if, I don't know about you, but if you're, would you want to be pulling people over in Los Angeles in the middle of the night or in areas that are maybe a little bit more challenging because of high crime rates? Of course not.
7: And we have had some officers on the show and people that have experience with law enforcement, then traffic stops is one of the most dangerous things that they face because you don't know what they're going to.
8: Ultimate of irony. The president of the Los Angeles City Council actually thinks it's a feature to not being pulled over because he doesn't believe in the idea that if you pull somebody over, let's say you pull them over for weaving on the road and it turns out they've been drinking, but you know what, you might find out that they have a felony, that they're wanted. You find a lot of criminal activity because of your ability to monitor traffic and all that. And instead, it's this gentleman, he has been fighting this ever since the George Floyd stuff. He's part of the big defund the police movement.
7: Because their argument is that police might be targeting people.
8: Right, they're targeting people. And the answer is they're targeting criminals, right? And so we could get into a much broader discussion about

0: What do you do about the fact that there are certain socio-geographic groups, socio-ethnic groups that have higher rates of committing crime? And you need to solve for that problem. But in the meantime, if you go into certain neighborhoods, there's higher crime levels. You're not targeting people because of their immutable characteristics, because they're black or Hispanic or things like that. But you're in neighborhoods that have higher crime, because that's where you need to patrol, because your job is to stop crime. And so one needs to step back and ask, why do certain communities in Los Angeles have higher crime rates, and start to solve for that problem. But in the meantime, I think the point I'm trying to make is that if you're out on patrol and you're armed and you see somebody stealing the copper wires off of a streetlight, you could do something about it. But if you're out in your, I don't know, your pink Tesla traffic patrol outfit, right? You don't have a gun or anything. You see somebody taking, you're not going to do anything about it. And so what you're doing is you're taking the eyes and the ears of law enforcement out of the streets of Los Angeles where they belong. And instead, you want to replace them with people who, you know, are going to come up to you and say, here's a pamphlet on where to get a new streetlight on your, a new taillight for your car. It's just a bad idea.
1: What you mentioned with certain taxes that are specific now, this is a trend that's happening across the state. There are all sorts of taxes coming for different cities, and a lot of the cities and counties are facing budget issues. Do you see the same mindset?
0: It's kind of like there's a pattern that makes up for most of this. So what happens is, let's take a city, and we don't even have to name the city. Let's call the city of Epic, okay? The city of Epic has a vibrant police department, a vibrant employees, right, who are all unionized. And all of those unions spend big bucks in the city elections to help to elect city council members who will make sure that they get their raises, who get their pensions. And so what ends up happening is that as these employees keep getting the raises, the city keeps having to take money from other places to cover overhead and personnel and costs. And so where does it come out of? It comes out of the money for parks. It comes out of the road maintenance. All those things start to suffer as more and more your money keeps going to the overhead of employees. And there's no point at which the city council say, wait, we need to balance. And so what ends up happening is they don't put a measure on the ballot saying, hey, we need to increase the sales tax in the city. But they don't say that it's because we want to pay the employees more. They say it's because our parks are run down, our roads need to be fixed, kind of like what's going on in Los Angeles. And so people see that and they're like, well, yeah, I guess I'd have to pay more taxes to make sure that we have cops on that we're doing the right level of maintenance. This is happening everywhere right now. And it's a tragedy, because what happens is when times are good, municipal governments spend more free willing, school districts too. And then when times are bad, the unions come forward and say, our union members can't afford anything. Affordability is so high, we need more money. So they come after more money, whether times are good, whether times are bad. And because these elected officials just know, hey, my entire election hinges on whether or not that union funds my campaign, they just keep voting yes. And so what ends up happening is you end up in this circular situation where the taxes go up, the fees go up. And so now regular people have less money to spend when things are not affordable. So you see, when was the last time you saw a public employee union in the state of California, whether it's at the state level or at the local level, say, you know what, times are tough, we're willing to take a cut? While in the private sector, you can't open the newspaper today without reading about layoffs. I know people that have lost their job. I know people that have had to forego raises, people that have forego bonuses. None of that happens in the public sector. We just watched the LA Unified School District, the San Francisco Unified School District, two of the larger school districts in the state. Sacramento Unified just went through this. They all just gave raises, even though their budgets are upside down and they're going to have to lay people off later because the unions own the elected officials. And so it's a real challenging situation that we're in. And I'm not sure the best way to get out of it until more people get engaged and start to decide, you know what, I would like to elect people that are serving on city councils, on school boards, that are more looking out for the interests of the public than they are looking out for the interests of the employees.
1: How sustainable is this? Do you think we've reached to the level where people will start to say, I can't pay another quarter?

0: percent for sales tax.
1: I see sales taxes getting defeated now. Last year, the city of Orange defeated a sales tax that the public employee unions in the city were pushing hard. Fortunately, the car dealers in town were like, hey, with all due respect, and this is a great example, nowadays you could buy your car from anywhere, right? So it puts you at a big competitive disadvantage if the sales tax in one city goes up while the sales tax in the city next door doesn't go up. Or the same thing with, they call them TOT taxes, transient occupancy taxes. These are fees on hotel room stays. People like to pass them because don't tax me, tax the guy that comes to visit me, right? But now all of a sudden you get a situation where your city is not competitive to get the conferences, to get the people staying at your hotel, then because those hotels employ people locally. And so now we're starting to see fewer and fewer TOT taxes passing because people are just realizing that government's got to shrink because everything is shrinking, but government doesn't shrink well. Nobody in government wants to make do with less. And so to answer your real question, you know, I always ask this question, you know, what's the breaking point? What's the breaking point for the state? What's the breaking point for a county? What's the breaking point for a city where you simply can't tax anymore? We haven't hit it yet, but, you know, I think it's coming because you can only, I mean, I'm not an economist by profession, but there's only so much money that you can take out of the economy before the economy starts to tank. There's only so much you could do before we start to see what's happening nationally, which is these blue high tax states are starting to see an exodus of people that are leaving and going to the red states. I call it the great sort, where people are moving from blue states to red states because red states have basically lower taxes, lower fees, lower regulations. Now, with that, lower safety net programs. They're basically saying, if you come to this state, the government's going to do less for you and is going to take less from you. As opposed to a state like California, where the constant message is, yeah, you're going to pay more in taxes, but you're going to get more in services. But what's really happening a lot of the times is they're taxing middle-class people for services going to groups that do not include the very people paying the taxes. So you get this wealth redistribution going on. Going back to a city and how much can it tax, there's a point at which people start leaving. There's a point at which people start saying it doesn't make sense to be here anymore. And then add to it the property values that are going up in California due to a scarcity of housing resources. But it only adds to the ability of somebody to say, I'm cashing out. I'm going to go because I bought my house for $400,000 and they're telling me I can get $1.2 million for it. If I sell this house, instead of living on a zero lot line house in Irvine where I hear my neighbors flush their toilet, I can cash out and I can move to Texas where I can have a single story, single family home with four bedrooms, a yard, a garage, and great public schools and have lots of money to spare and no mortgage. Why wouldn't you go? You know, I do think that there's a reckoning coming. I'm not sure exactly how hard it's going to hit and when it's going to hit, but it's not sustainable.
0: If you were in the government, if you were in one of these city councils or you had a position, how would you solve this problem?
1: The first thing we have to do is look at every cost that we have as a city that we incur, and we have to prioritize what is essential spending versus what is elective spending. And then you have to acknowledge that you're not going to pay the most of everybody, because that's what's going on now, is one city raises their pay for a certain kind of employee, and then the other, this is the favorite thing to do, let's do a compensation study. And we always want to make sure that our city's in the upper quartile of spending per employee, because that's how we attract and retain good workers. Well, the reality is there are more people that need work than there are positions, and so the question should not be, are we paying the most? The question should be, when we have a vacancy, is it filled? But that's not how they think. That's not how they operate. And so you really, yes, you have to downsize. You have to do more outsourcing, right? At some level, if you've created a scenario where the combination of the high pay and the exorbitant costs of these public employee pensions, which is a whole separate discussion point, which I know you've also had on this show before, then you find that you have to start contracting out for work, and that's when the unions get involved. Some of them will actually put in the agreements that the union side with the city, that if there's an employee in the city who can do it,

0: function, you're not allowed to contract it out. And so, hence, you get a situation like in Los Angeles, tying it back to this assessment for the streetlights. The most expensive employees imaginable are the ones who are in charge of fixing the streetlights, when this could easily be contracted out to companies who could do it for far less. Because normal companies, their idea of retirement is, we're going to contribute to your 401k every month, and then you get to retire when you want to, as opposed to these city workers who have, I mean, you tell me, if you're watching this show and you're not a government employee, do you really have a situation where you get to retire at a certain age, whatever that is, 50, 55, 60, 65, but from the day you retire, you have this big pension that comes in and covers you for the rest of your life? That used to be how it used to be 100 years ago. But now it's not the way it is in the private sector at all. And so you've got this situation where it used to be the case that if you worked in the public sector, you had a generous pension at the end of the time because your job didn't pay that much. You took a lot of a sacrifice. Now you've got a high-paying job with a high-paying pension, and so what you get are these cities that can't afford to make ends meet anymore, and then they have these, you know, the sky is falling tax increases that go to the ballot, and it's not sustainable. And so to answer the question, I keep coming, you ask all these layered questions. I would probably be doing a lot of cutting if I was at a city, and I would have to say, you know what? We can't afford to do it the way that we're doing, and so we're going to do the best we can. We're going to try our best to do outsourcing and make ends meet, because you can't expect for employees in the public sector to have a better standard of living than the people in the private sector. And so the comps that you need to be making are not, is a public worker making comparable to the next city next door? It's, is a data entry clerk at my city making the same kind of compensation as the data entry clerk for the company that's in my city? And as soon as you do that, you realize the retirement benefits are way off, the hourly benefits are way off, the comp of days off, it's just not apples to apples anymore. So I think that if you were going to look for the number one thing that you want to do to right-size government, it would be to make sure that people in the public sector are making equivalent in compensation to people in the private sector. And of course, if you talk to any public employee union boss, they would tell you, well, that just means you need to make sure that people in the private sector are making more money. But of course, in the private sector, you have to deal with all the factors that have to do with making
1: competition, the market.
0: Number one, competition. Number two, the market. Those are together. And those things don't exist in the public sector. So if you're an elected official, you'd want to say, how do we simulate market rates, market effects on the public sector side? Probably in the end is to try to figure out how to make sure that in the public sector, the compensation, whether it's wages, whether it's retirement benefits, or whether it's all the extra add-ons that you get, is that what the private sector is doing? And if so, then you can make an argument that maybe if you're doing that and you don't have enough revenue, you can now make a case to the public. But to say, hey, look, we want you to pay more so that the employees at the city can have a standard of living that's substantially better than your own, that doesn't seem like it's very morally efficacious at all.
1: John, you have been watching California's politics and policies for many years, right? You have a blog that you're posting twice a day, right?
0: Twice a day. So I have a website on Substack. So it's at www.sodoesitmatter.com. And to help people remember, I get on the, I cover California politics, and I always ask this question before I write about something. So, does it matter? And then I found out nobody had that URL. So does it matter.com. We have thousands of people that tune in every day, and we write about what's happening sometimes in Sacramento. A lot of times we feature stuff in the cities. Like I just wrote a column about this situation with LAPD and what the city council is trying to do to stop law enforcement from enforcing traffic stops. But I write about San Diego, San Francisco, Fresno, whatever it's going on. It's illuminating. So it's a lot of analysis. And then you'll get some of my opinion in there. But what we like to say is that we call balls and strikes. We look at what's going on, and we just try to explain to people what common sense looks like. And, unfortunately, it's a fertile market to be able to talk about the excesses of government in California, because there's a lot of them.
1: Now, why did you decide to do this?
0: So I've been involved in politics from a young age. I was inspired by Ronald Reagan, which shows my age. You were nice enough to say that I don't look all 58 of my years, but I'm 58. So I've been involved in politics for almost
1: four. You look like 25 years younger.
0: So I got involved
1: just 25 years.
0: I got involved in politics when I was about 18 years old. I graduated from high school and got involved. And, you know, Ronald Reagan was my hero. He was just finishing up his presidency. I didn't get a chance to vote for him, but I did get a chance to meet him a few times, which was pretty cool. Matter of fact, I got to have Taco Bell with Ronald Reagan in his office. He liked the enchilada, for anybody who didn't know about that about him. And I've just always had an interest in politics. I've always had an interest in his brand of politics, which was, they called him the happy warrior, right? Because he always talked about our best days being ahead and being optimistic, but he was always clear-minded about what we needed to do in order to make sure that people ran the government, not government ran the people. And so that always inspired me. So I got involved in politics at a young age. So I got involved with college Republicans and a group called Young Americans for Freedom back in college, which was really about bringing a conservative thought and ideas to the college campus, which was sorely missed in a lot of college campuses. About 25 years ago, I launched a website called The Flash Report, flashreport.org. If you go to The Flash Report, which was very influential for a long time. We wrote a lot about California politics. I featured a lot of news aggregation, so links, you could go there and get a lot of links. And we wrote stories, and we blew up budget deals that were going on in Sacramento because I would expose the waste and the fraud and the idiocy of the proposals. And we'd write a lot, and we'd feature a lot of columns. Now, because I wanted to feature my own voice, SoDoesItMatter.com is really me doing a lot of writing and doing my own analysis, versus Flash Report was a lot of, I invited a lot of people. I really spent more time as an editor than as a writer. So now I do all of my own writing and my own analysis and my own research, and I'm just having a great, great time with it. And we're making a difference. I mean, I hear from policymakers at the from Congress, the state legislature, cities and school districts, where they're reading stuff that I'm writing and it's motivating them to do things. Or sometimes when I call the shots on somebody that doesn't appreciate what I write, it's not unusual for me to get a phone call or an email. Hey, I want to talk to you about what you wrote. And by the way, most of the time, they're not right. I'm right. But there are occasions where they provide some perspective that I don't get. So there's the fun part about writing about state and local politics is that it can be very interactive.
1: John Fleshman, political consultant, it was great to have you on California Insider.
0: Thank you very much for having me. You're doing great work here.
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6: An illegal immigrant truck driver is behind bars after a deadly hit-and-run crash in Northern California. Here's Daniel Martindale.
7: The U.S. Department of Homeland Security says Manveer Singh killed two people in Lodi on Tuesday, then tried to flee the scene. Federal officials say Singh entered the U.S. illegally through Arizona in 2023 and was later released by the Biden administration. The DHS says this is the fourth illegal immigrant truck driver with the last name Singh accused of causing a deadly crash in the U.S. in the past year.
6: California home prices hit a new record in April. The median price in the Golden State reached nearly $915,000. The median price above $900,000 for the first time since May of last year. And nearly 6 million Californians expected to travel Memorial Day weekend, most by car, despite record high gas prices. The average price of a gallon of regular gas in California, now $6.14. That's the latest. I'm Mark Mayfield.
2: KABC Dependable Traffic.
4: Along the 10 eastbound through Mid-City, this is leaving La Cienega, traveling towards the 110 freeway. And you still have some slow traffic out of Hollywood, South 101, from just about Santa Monica Boulevard, traveling towards the 110. The 110 north.

0: And also pretty crowded away from the 10 to the 101. And an earlier wreck in Whittier wrapping up 605 northbound Beverly Boulevard had been blocking the right lane. Traffic is still picking up, getting away from Slauson.
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8: A common sense Republican running for Congress in a seat once held by Adam Schiff?
9: Yes. Hi, I'm Scott Allen Myers. So many people have thought about leaving California, but I'm staying. 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
8: 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You've got my vote.
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18: 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Well, recently, our very own Randy Wang was profiled on CBS News regarding a story we brought to you right here.
19: We told you about the Julie Watts investigation. Julie Watts, who you may know as the reporter who interviewed Katie Porter when this happened.
20: Well, to those voters. Okay, so you...
21: I don't want to keep doing this. I'm going to call it. Okay. Thank you.
20: You're not going to do the interview with us?
21: Nope, not like this. I'm not. Not with seven follow-ups to every single question you ask.
19: So we love Julie Watts, and all of her pieces are really great. And she's been a guest on the show before talking about how the state of California doesn't follow any of its own audits. Well, a story she did last month really caught our attention, where it is that time of year where the California State Controller's Office puts out the alerts that there's over $1 billion in unclaimed property and unclaimed money that the state owes you. And so they set up this website, claimit.ca.gov. And we talked about it. We had listeners call in with their experiences with it. And during the commercial break, I just happened to look up my name, looked through all of the people that have my name, found a few of my old addresses, and I found a $50 charge here, a $50 charge.

0: Chariot added up to $300. I made a claim. I got approved, and the check was in my mailbox 3 weeks later. 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But without further ado, here is the update on the Julie Watts piece about that website and possible federal legislation to force the state to automatically give you the money they owe you, and a little profile on this show. Here is CBS News Investigates.
1: And a very happy Tuesday to you.
0: Hey, wait, you get the top billing?
1: That's great. Well, I'm just saying hello. And a very happy Tuesday to you at 12:06 in the West. Mr. Randy Wang's in Culver City.
2: Right now, Californians are thinking a lot about gas prices.
3: As a political talk show host, Randy Wang spends his days talking about how government is supposed to work.
0: You know, part of the things they tell you is that you're never supposed to be part of the story. Well, today I'm part of the story.
1: Welcome to the biz.
3: As a political talk show host, Randy Wang spends his days talking about how government is supposed to work.
2: Gavin Newsom, get on the TV.
4: I remember brushing my teeth when I was listening to Julie Watts of CBS News Investigates.
3: Our recent unclaimed property investigation got his attention.
5: Children's Hospital is due $1.3
6: million. Oh, my goodness.
4: Very interesting.
3: CBS News California found, unlike some other states, California doesn't automatically return money to people, nonprofits, or small businesses.
0: Wow. And we got some wild calls when we started talking about this, including one guy that said that the state of California was holding on to some Apple stock his family had from the 70s.
1: It was calls. It was emails. A lot of listeners were able to cash in because of this.
7: These are all the different food banks. This is incredible.
2: It's so bizarre that, like, the state knows you have all of this money, but you have to be seeking them out to get it.
3: But after seeing our story, Randy cashed in.
2: I was like, just in the commercial break, well, why don't I type my name in? I found $300 that was owed to me. It not only gave us a lot of entertainment featuring it on our show, but I profited from it. So thank you.
0: Most of that money went to tequila.
1: This week.
3: But after seeing our story, Randy cashed in.
2: I was like, just in the commercial break, well, why don't I type my name in? I found $300 that was owed to me. It not only gave us a lot of entertainment featuring it on our show, but I profited from it. So thank you.
3: And he's not alone.
1: To Tony, listening online in Seattle.
8: I collected like just under 10 grand and they sent me the check.
3: California is holding on to billions of dollars from uncashed checks, sold bank accounts, insurance payments, investments turned over by banks.
0: Now, just to give you some specifics, the ones that I was able to file a claim for were a bunch of like premium refunds from a Kaiser insurance plan that I had from like 2014 that was sent to my old address in Burbank that I haven't lived in over a decade. Another one was sent to my old address in Valley Village, and it was for a class action lawsuit against Uber, and that one, John, was worth 15 cents.
1: Swimming pools, movie stars.
3: And until you claim it, the state gets to use your money.
9: They all belong to somebody, and we're still waiting for the owners to come and claim them.
3: Unclaimed property is one of California's top sources of general fund revenue, quietly generating about $1 billion a year. California earns...
0: They're taking the money they owe you, and they are taking all of the interest on it and adding it to the general fund.
1: And it's a huge part of the general fund.
3: California earns interest on your unclaimed money and doesn't have to give you any of it back. While the state is required to notify you, 39 million Californians didn't get that message.
10: We started hearing us.
0: Well, and then you also got to think about what happens when you die. Do your relatives get to claim it?
1: Well, that becomes the problem. So I plugged my grandma's name in there, my dead grandma, and she has thousands of dollars that the state of California owes her. But the problem becomes you have to put in a ton of work to get it, and then you have to contact all of her heirs. Well, when you live to be a woman in her 70s and you die and you have children, great-grandchildren, great-grandchildren, great-great-grandchildren, you're expected to contact all of the heirs because technically they all get a cut. Well, you split it up so many ways, it doesn't make sense for you to spend the time to try to get it and try to locate all of these people. So you just leave it with the state of California.
0: Whatever happened to the old rule of finders keepers?
1: That's what I'm saying.
6: We started hearing a story here, a story there, saw reporting like yours, but also noticed that more states are starting to change their laws, scooping up more money for the state.
0: Citing Julie Watts' story got the attention of Elizabeth Warren, who is going after California for doing this.
1: It's really anti-consumer.
3: Citing our reporting and a growing number of lawsuits nationwide, Massachusetts Senator Elizabeth Warren is now calling for a state-by-state review of unclaimed property policies. For instance, lawmakers in Ohio tried to use unclaimed funds to build a new Brown stadium. And
0: that tracks.
1: So corrupt.
0: So the state, as bad as California is, Ohio tried to take money that was meant for the Buckeyes and use it to build a new stadium for the Cleveland Browns. It's good to know that California is not alone in bad government.
3: And Delaware allegedly seized, then sold, a man's Amazon stock purchased back in the 90s.
1: Probably worth enough for the guy to retire on.
3: When he tried to cash it out at more than $100,000, he learned the state had sold it years earlier for just $8,000.
0: People, that is a bad beat if I've ever seen one.
1: That's just adding insult to injury.
10: People have every reason to be outraged, certainly by the seizure of their retirement funds, what they've been saving for their whole lives.
3: Congressman Sam Liccardo and Mike Lawler agree states shouldn't be allowed to profit by selling off your investments.
11: This is an issue, as Sam said.
0: Boy, the whole country is paying attention to this nonsense. This is great.
1: It's a big deal.
11: This is an issue, as Sam.
0: You got big names here. Mike Lawler from New York, Sam Liccardo, Congressman from San Jose, Elizabeth Warren, and Randy Wang, all in the same story.
11: This is an issue, as Sam said, that should enrage everybody.
3: In an increasingly rare moment of bipartisan agreement, the California Democrat and New York Republican are introducing legislation together to take aim at the practice.
11: This is just a good example of...
0: I think you could get that one through Congress.
1: It's possible.
11: This is just a good example of Republicans and Democrats coming together and saying, this is wrong, and we're going to fix it.
3: California law requires the state cash out your stocks and investments within 20 months of receiving them, meaning you get whatever they sold.

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3: A common sense Republican running for Congress in a seat once held by Adam Schiff?
4: 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Hi, I'm Scott Allen Myers. 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
1: 800-222-5222 is a telephone number. 1-800-222-5222. Well, we just told you about the Whole Foods in Oakland at one point in time being the most robbed Whole Foods in the entire system. Well, now we're going to move to a different part of the East Bay where illegal dumping is now a problem. However, it's not a problem like it is in Oakland where they do the dumping on city property. This illegal dumping is going on private property.
0: This is a bizarre story about someone that was going to hire someone to have a dumpster take all their trash to the dump. But then as the dumpster was full, the payment didn't clear. And so the person with the dumpster decided to dump all the trash in their driveway.
1: Uh-oh.
0: For more, here's KTVU Fox 2.
4: Now at 10, garbage collected and then returned right back to where it came from. The dispute prompting this debris dilemma in an East Bay neighborhood.
0: Debris dilemma, there's some alliteration for you.
1: I love it.
4: That ensuing pile of blight causing problems with some neighbors. Good evening, I'm Claudine Wong.
5: And I'm Greg Lee. The owner of that dumpster company says he got duped by a customer who agreed to pay but never did, so it returned the favor by returning the garbage.
1: Like that old Elvis Presley song, Return to Sender.
4: New at 10, KTV's Tom Vakar live in San Pablo to explain. Tom?
6: You know, this could have actually been a he said, she said story. But those old Ring cameras, they provided a whole bunch of evidence. Express Rental Dumpsters owner says people moving out of a house on San Pablo's 19th Street rented a dumpster for debris removal. The company placed the dumpster as ordered, but says the credit card number given was a problem.
0: Uh-oh.
1: It's simple mistake or scam?
7: It's a decline. He declined the cars.
6: Martin Perez, owner of the dumpster firm, says when he asked about payment, all he got was delays and broken promises.
7: Keeping saying like, oh, I'm going to pay later. I'm going to pay later. I'm going to pay later.
0: I don't think they were going to pay later.
1: No, they were going to pay never.
7: And never did, or say, oh.
0: You know, there can be a problem with a credit card. And if you only have one, that's a red flag.
1: You know, when I worked over at KNX back in the old days when we did carts, my job was to erase all of the carts. You would use the carts to play something like a sound clip and a news story. Well, one of the things that happens when you erase all the carts is if you have credit cards in your pocket and you're too close to the machine, it will also erase your credit cards. So I went through a period of time before I figured out what the connection was where my cards would be erased and not usable all the time.
0: Oh, boy.
7: And never did, or say, oh, I'm going to put money in the car so and you can charge on Monday. Happened like Monday, we try a game, call, I forgot.
6: When the
1: yeah, I don't think they forgot.
6: When the company came for its dumpster, it was full. So the driver dumped the dumpster contents back on the driveway.
1: You know, I'm with the dumpster company on this one.
0: I think they're completely in the right. They were not paid for the services, which include taking all that trash to the dump. So if you don't want to pay, well, we're just going to put it right back where we found it in the most embarrassing way.
6: When the company came for its dumpster, it was full. So the driver dumped the dumpster contents back on the driveway. A neighbor told us this.
8: It didn't block the street. It kind of just went on the sidewalk and a little bit onto, like, just the

0: Literally at the edge of the sidewalk.
1: Dumpster owner Perez said he had already lost money on the dumpster delivery and pickup. Had he taken the debris to the dump, he would have had to pay hundreds more in dumping fees, increasing his loss.
2: Or take it to Oakland.
3: And just leave it on the street.
1: At some point, a neighbor apparently called the police, and the police came out. And they required that the driver remove the debris from the edge of the sidewalk onto the property itself.
2: Boy, some of these towns in the East Bay that aren't Oakland, their police have a lot of free time.
3: It seems like they were right on top of this one.
2: Yep.
1: Remove the debris from the edge of the sidewalk onto the property itself. Later, scavengers came and spread the stuff all over the place.
0: She said...
2: Apparently, if there's a giant pile of garbage in your driveway, people will come out to try to see if there's any valuables.
3: I'm sure the neighbors love that.
1: Later, scavengers came and spread the stuff all over the place.
0: She said she paid $700 for it, and then all of a sudden I see him back up and dump it all on the ground. I didn't really know what that was about.
1: Now, the mess the scavengers left was cleaned up by a neighbor who covered it. San Pablo code enforcement has opened a case which could come back on the tenant or the property owner, who we are told still lives right in town. Reporting live, Tom Baker, KTVU, Fox 2 News.
4: All right, Tom. So for now, all we know is that pile is just going to sit there where it's been left. At least it's covered because we know the rain is coming.
3: Oh, no.
1: Well, the rain is coming, and then there's a problem with potential vermin, you know, moving in to keep out of the rain and all of that stuff. So this has to...
2: We don't want typhus coming to San Pablo because that's what's in L.A. right now.
3: Oh, this just keeps getting better and better.
1: So this has to be taken care of, and eventually it will be. But somebody's going to have to pay for this, and it's going to be a whole lot more expensive than if they just paid for the dumpster.
4: Yep. All right. All right. Tom Baker reporting live tonight. Thank you, Tom.
2: There you go. The dumpster dispute in San Pablo that led to a giant pile of garbage in somebody's driveway because they were trying to get out of paying the dumpster people.
3: I have said this on more than one occasion on this program. HOAs come straight to California courtesy of the devil. They are awful in every imaginable way. One of the few things they're good for is to make sure you don't have to live next to this. Because let me tell you, the moment there was a hint of a problem, there would have been a blonde ponytail marching right up to that front door figuring out what happened. If it was in an HOA. That I can promise you.
5: 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But first, 5 minutes of prescription drug commercials.
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7: California state workers could be getting another paid holiday. Daniel Martindale fills us in.
8: Native American Day would be officially observed on the fourth Friday in September. A bill that would make it a holiday was introduced by Democratic Assembly member James Ramos of Highland, the state legislature's first Native American lawmaker. Last week, it was unanimously approved by the Assembly Appropriations Committee. Ramos calls it a step toward repaying Native American families for genocide against their population and theft of their land.
7: Homeowners in California's wildfire-prone areas are going to see insurance premiums rise by this October. Last year, the FAIR Plan, California's insurer of last resort, said it was running out of money after covering thousands of fire claims. Of the 663,000 on the FAIR Plan, about half are going to see increases between 30% and 50%. And Caltrans looking into building a high-speed bus system between Los Angeles and San Francisco. That's the latest. I'm Mark Mayfield.
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9: A bit challenging as you travel through Pico Rivera tonight on the 605 North before Beverly, a crash. Taking up the right lane, it's slow from Telegraph, Highland Park, 110 South at York Boulevard. It's a two-car crash. Not sure which lane is blocked, just waiting for CHP to give us some more details. East LA, 5 South before Dittman, it's a wreck. Looks like 2 to 3 cars are involved and the right lane is off limits.
10: It's complicated. 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
19: and Randy.
16: And Randy, this one involves yet another street takeover in Los Angeles County.
20: And it's a wild one that ended in gunshots, because of course it did. For more on this, we go to Fox 11 and our buddy Matthew Seedorf.
21: Other news tonight, four people hospitalized after a street takeover in Rosemead ended in gunfire. It happened at Del Mar and Garvey early this morning. Fox 11's Matthew Seedorf live there tonight with the latest on the investigation for us. Matthew?
22: Yeah, Susan, a very intense morning here in Rosemead. That street takeover and gunshots. Take a look at this intersection where it all happened. All that burned rubber. A lot of this caught on camera. The latest street takeover in LA County ending with gunfire.
20: Well, that's one way to break it up. The thing with the people that attend these street takeovers, they usually haven't paid enough attention in school to know that what comes up must come down.
16: That's for the rest of us to deal with.
22: Hundreds sprinting for cover at 2 a.m. Sunday morning in Rosemead as bullets rip through the darkness. Four people shot, all

0: expected to survive.
1: It's disturbing. It's loud. You know, and then now they're shooting. It's ridiculous.
2: I think she's over it.
3: It always happens when the neighborhood's trying to sleep, too.
0: A neighbor near Delmar and Garvey, too afraid to show her face on camera, says the noise and gunfire woke up her family.
4: What do you think about having this happen so close to home?
1: I'm moving.
4: Really?
1: Definitely.
5: I just saw the...
2: If you're wondering why L.A. County lost a population of 55,000 people over the last year, it's because of this stuff.
1: I'm moving.
3: That woman has had enough.
4: Really?
1: Definitely.
5: I just saw the police car, block.
0: Nearby workers stunned.
2: What happened?
3: Let's hear that one again.
4: Really?
1: Definitely.
5: I just saw the police car, block.
0: Nearby.
2: Anyone else hungry for chicken?
5: block.
3: Love that chicken at Popeyes.
5: Block.
0: Nearby workers stunned as authorities check businesses for surveillance video and clues.
4: This happened in Rosemead, about 10 miles from downtown L.A., where another street takeover recently also turned violent.
2: That was the one where they raided the fancy apartment building outside of former Staples Center, and that one got the attention of the wealthy donors, which is why all of a sudden, after 4 years, Karen Bass was paying attention to it.
3: Well, I think this is one of these crimes where it does us a disservice to refer to them as street takeovers, because people hear that and they think, okay, well, it's a bunch of teenagers just having fun. Well, no, people get hurt during these takeovers, and usually something gets looted or there's some kind of problem with an apartment building or a 7-Eleven or a small business.
0: Last month, crowds smashed windows and stormed into a luxury apartment building. Steps from Crypto.com Arena, one person stabbed.
2: This is why there's no such thing as luxury apartments in downtown L.A.
3: No, because the creeps take over.
6: And if you start mayhem, you will be arrested.
2: How's that working out, Karen?
3: Yeah, that's someone who certainly got their attention.
6: We have zero tolerance for breaking windows and running amok.
0: L.A. Mayor Karen Bass condemning that incident downtown, calling for increased patrols and enforcement.
6: Go.
0: And
3: these man on the street interviews just get better and better.
2: Well, that's all the videos of the people that were filming the street takeover and realize while they're still filming on their iPhones that they got to run for the hills because the bullets are flying.
3: That's what I would be doing.
0: And now this latest takeover out.
2: Well, this would never happen to you because I can't imagine any scenario where you would be awake at 2 a.m.
3: No, that would require me to stay up after 8 p.m.
0: And now this latest takeover outside city limits, but still sparking outrage. L.A. mayoral candidate Spencer Pratt tweeting, if he's elected, every person in this video will be in an orange jumpsuit, filling potholes, picking up trash, and polishing L.A. sidewalks.
2: Oh, I love that plan.
4: How do we get these to slow down or stop?
7: It's just getting the community callers out before it starts building up to a larger crowd where we can't really control it with a few deputies.
2: Well, and this is something that's true. We know about this in Oakland. I don't imagine it's true in downtown L.A. Yes, if you report these to the police early enough when they're small, they can get broken up. But a lot of the locals don't report these things at all.
3: No, there are any number of categories of crime where that's the case. And then the local authorities say, well, crime is actually going down. If you look at the stats, crime is in free fall.
2: Right. Pop, pop, pop, glop, glop, glop.
0: Right. Investigators now using this as evidence as fear among neighbors continues to grow.
1: This is very scary, you know, but that's why I'm moving. I'm not staying here.
2: We lost another customer, folks.
4: Back out here live, Frank is showing you there are surveillance.
2: I mean, it wasn't just the fires. There are reasons that 55,000 people moved out of L.A. County just last year.
3: Because this isn't like a one-off. This happens all the time, and people at a certain point have had enough.
4: Back out here live, Frank is showing you there are surveillance cameras all over this intersection. So beyond the surveillance cameras, there's also that cell phone footage that investigators are going to be combing through. But so far, no arrests have been made.

0: Anyone with
1: we knew that part was coming.
2: It's an LA County story.
0: Anyone with information should call the LA County Sheriff's Department. We're reporting live time. Matthew Seedorf, Fox 11 News.
3: Matthew, I feel like we've heard of the county and the city saying that they want to crack down on this kind of thing. What happened to the county sheriff's task force?
1: Oh, well, I can answer that one, Susan. The county's task force to go after street takeovers involved Barbara Ferrer hosting seminars at the local high schools showing them red asphalt.
2: Because that is, quote unquote, accountability.
3: To make sure that there aren't these kinds of street takeovers.
1: And then they had somebody on the task force, and this is true. He's with some nonprofit. It says, the reason for all these takeovers is all those Vin Diesel movies.
2: Oh, yeah, blame Paul Walker.
1: I don't even think those movies are about illegal street racing anymore.
2: No, it's just about cars that go room.
0: Yeah, and law enforcement is doing the best that they can. It really seems like they're having a hard time keeping up, though. As you know, we report on these, it seems like, every weekend at this point.
3: Indeed. Matthew, thank you.
1: So there you go. Yet another street takeover in L.A. County, this time in Rosemead, and it ended with pop, pop, pop, pop, pop, gunshots.
2: And don't forget the cluck, cluck, cluck, cluck, cluck.
1: Oh, I should save that. No, we're not going to remember what that is.
4: Block, block, block.
2: They worked up an appetite when they were street racing and they needed to stop by Pioneer for some chicken.
1: I'm just going to save this in my drops folder as Chicken Lady. And I wonder in December if we're even going to remember what this is.
2: And come to think of it, I'm not even sure Pioneer is still around.
1: There's that one in Hollywood.
4: Block, block, block.
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7: The trouble spot is in East LA on the 5 South before Dittman. This one's a wreck in the right lane, Pico Rivera. If you're on the 605 North before Beverly, the right lane is off limits due to a crash involving a couple of cars. Slow from Whittier in Arcadia, 210 West right before Baldwin. It's a pothole in the center lane. Sepulveda Pass, 405 North before Getty Center. Looks like we've got a ladder in the carpool.
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1: Do you understand me?
2: And then this happens.
3: Well, I wonder, he didn't plea anything when he was arraigned, but when you're making the criminal threats on camera, seems like there's an airtight case.
4: Yeah, you kind of put your criminal defense attorney behind the eight ball there.
3: Unless, of course, you know, you want to qualify for mental health diversion, which we do all the time in California.
2: And then this happens.
3: Whoa.
4: Just another totally normal day here in the insane asylum.
3: So after asking nicely to open the door, making veiled threats about the daughter to open the door, saying that he's a fictional detective to open the door, he now just starts straight up trying to bang the door down like he's the big bad wolf.
4: He probably thinks he is.
2: He continues yelling at the top of his lungs and, according to authorities, eventually ends up inside the home after breaking a gate and opening a sliding door. The homeowner...
3: He was determined, if anything else.
4: That I agree with you on.
2: The homeowner's pregnant wife and five-year-old child are terrified and hide in the garage. The homeowner, meanwhile, rushed back home and confronted the suspect with a shovel. The suspect ended up grabbing the shovel from the resident and both ended up getting hit in the head with it. Fairfield police.
3: They both got hit in the head with the shovel? Whoa.
4: So there was a Looney Tunes scene going on.
3: This is one of the craziest stories I have ever heard.
2: Fairfield police arrested Nichols at the scene. He lives behind the family's home, but a motive is not known.
5: Shocking.
3: So he's a neighbor?
4: That makes it even scarier.
3: Yep. Looks like we're putting that house on the market.
5: Shocking. Just that it happened right there. I mean, it was right across the street from us.
2: Abby Newton says she's concerned, especially after police on Monday said Nichols is under investigation for allegedly annoying a child unrelated to the home invasion 2 days before that incident.
3: Oh, this guy's got to go.
4: How could you not take someone on a 5150 when they're doing that?
3: California.
5: Very disturbing. Very. Yes, because there's children all over the place. And it scared me because I was home at that time of the day.
3: He could have been knocking on her door.
4: He could have.
6: Victor, you are out!
2: So the man's attorney said today that her client has no priors and that this is a one-time isolated incident.
3: I don't think it is.
4: I don't think so either. I think this is exactly who he is.
3: I mean, what are we supposed to gauge if this was a one-time accident? He accidentally smoked the PCP?
2: The DA says this man clearly is a threat. The judge agreed, set bail at $250,000. The man is still in custody on charges of burglary, assault, vandalism, and criminal threats. Live in Fairfield, Henry Lee, KTVU, Fox 2 News.
3: So that might be one of the wilder crime blotter stories we've had in a while.
4: Meth is a hell of a drug.
7: Get out of my house.
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4: 800-222-5222 is the telephone number. 1-800-222-5222. And Randy, we got a bunch of emails from people all over Northern California who heard us over the weekend on KMJ.
0: They took the challenge. 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Because that signal goes everywhere. It goes to other states and even goes up to Canada. Well, 580 is also a big signal. So take the challenge on Saturday at noon. Tell us where you can hear that signal.

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18: A better life with Dr. Sanjay Gupta.
19: In recent years, scientists have really dialed up the urgency to understand PFAS, sometimes referred to as forever chemicals because of how long they take to break down. The latest study found these chemicals may be aging men in their 50s and 60s a bit faster than men who are younger or older or women of any age. Experts we talked to said the accumulation of PFAS may lower testosterone levels in men, impair sperm quality, and increase risks of testicular and kidney cancer. Women, it seems, just seem to be able to clear PFAS faster. Now, whether you're a man or a woman, trying to limit your exposure is a great idea. Three ways to do that. Filter your drinking water. Don't use non-stick cookware like Teflon, and avoid fast food packaging, which are sometimes coated with these chemicals. I'm Dr. Sanjay Gupta, helping you live a better life.
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20: Here is the news.
21: Caltrans is looking into building a high-speed bus system between Los Angeles and San Francisco. Here's Daniel Martindale.
22: The concept is still in its early stages, but calls for buses traveling up to 140 miles per hour on freeways. Caltrans officials say the Harbor Freeway and San Bernardino Freeway are possible starting points since they already have some infrastructure in place. Interstates 5 and 10 are also being considered since they already connect multiple regions. Experts say there could be some challenges in speed limitations in congested corridors. It comes after California spent $14 billion on a yet-to-open high-speed rail project.
21: An illegal immigrant truck driver behind bars after a deadly hit-and-run crash in Northern California. The U.S. Department of Homeland Security says Manvir Singh killed two people on Highway 99 in Lodi on Tuesday. And California state workers could be getting another paid holiday. Native American Day would be officially observed on the fourth Friday in September. That's the latest. I'm Mark Mayfield.
23: Caltrans working hard tonight in Chino Hills on the 71 North between Peyton and Mission Boulevard.
5: two right lanes are closed till about 6 tomorrow morning. East LA crash in the clearing stages, 5 south before Dittman. In the Sepulveda Pass area, 405 north before Getty Center. Latter in the carpool lane, and in North Hills, 405 north before Nordoff. Boxes blocking the two center lanes.
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0: 2, often described as getting the wind knocked out of you, a knot in your stomach, trouble sleeping. I recently spoke about this with Dr. Yoram Yovel, a psychiatrist and neuroscientist. He was on my podcast, Chasing Life. Now, he told me heartbreak doesn't have to last forever, and while your inclination might be to withdraw, isolate, and shut down, it's often the opposite of what supports healing. One of the things that helps us the most is reconnecting to other people you love. And the reverse is also true, he said. If someone you care about is struggling, don't give up on them. You hold the power to comfort loved ones that are in deep physical or emotional distress. I'm Dr. Sanjay Gupta, helping you live a better life.
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0: Trump is fracking. Harris campaign now agrees. Donald Trump is pro-secure border. Harris campaign agrees. Donald Trump wants no taxes on tips. Harris campaign agrees.
1: No, we broke everything down. Everything down. Because, and I don't know, again, what the meeting, what the thought was. Because you have to come out and appeal to the people that are going to vote for him. And remember what happened toward the end. Obama was wagging his finger at black men saying, yeah. You can't vote for Trump. Here's how all of that happened. I'm convinced. I don't have any evidence, but it's apparent. You look at how they behaved during that time. I don't think they expected him to endorse her in that letter. I think they were scrambling, wondering how they were going to, you know, announce whatever it was going to be. But I don't think they expected Joe to lay down the, which was really kind of laying down a gauntlet for the party. I dare you to do something about it. I could be wrong. But then you get to, okay, how do we make her? Because honestly, it wasn't just her that had this idea of making her campaign more like Trump, stronger on the border, and all this garbage.
0: Yeah.
1: No, it was the party thinking, what are we going to do?
0: Yeah.
1: Because we're losing.
0: Yeah.
1: We're losing minorities to Trump. And she's a minority. We're going to have to do something to blend in, to make sure that or to attempt to bring people back. Well, okay, you want to be strong on the border? Strong on the border.
0: Yeah, that was it. And remember, they did drop it as they got closer. They realized it wasn't working.
1: It was backfiring
0: on their base. The base didn't want to hear that.
1: And that's when they started scolding, which is exactly what Obama did.
0: Exactly. Yeah.
1: You know, and that's the MO of the left. Yeah. You know, they throw out something out there, they try and moderate. He wasn't an angry Nazi. He was, you know, or at least he was an angry Nazi. He was angry at the time, you know. And he no longer feels that way. He's still got the tattoo on his chest somewhere. But they make excuses all day long. And then at the end, when they realize they're losing, they get angry and scold you.
0: Well, I can do it. I have no notes here at all. No notes whatsoever. There's one article here that says, Harris campaign didn't go negative enough on Trump. DNC autopsy concludes. By the way, the DNC has said, no, we don't agree with it. But it's very simple. Number one, they lost. We say two issues. There are actually three issues that I think drove it. But the first two was the Democrats' position and Biden on the border. And people believed that Kamala would do the exact same thing. Nobody bought into the fact that she was going to be tougher on illegal immigration to the country than Trump. That's number one. Number two was prices. Inflation killed them, and they pretended that it did not exist. And on the cultural issues, the top women's issue became, as we know, the radical transgender movement. Mm-hmm. So those are the issues that killed them. Now, what killed Kamala Harris? She can't put a sentence together. She can't do anything ad lib. She was afraid of doing any interviews where it was ad lib.
2: Right.
0: If there wasn't a teleprompter, she couldn't do it. And, you know, when Biden failed miserably in that one debate and was gone just like that, and then Kamala started speaking, there was panic in the Democratic Party again going, you know, she has all of her cognitive abilities, and she has just the toughest time forming a sentence or relating an idea as Biden. And then it came into the, what do they call it, the word salad? I was going to say word scramble.
1: Yeah.
0: The word salad.
1: Right.
0: The word salad became comical. It became It made its way.

0: into popular culture. You know, these are, you know, here's a Kamala-ism.
1: Yeah.
0: And it would just be ridiculous. Like, what did she say?
1: It was so prevalent, people were losing weight. It's, you know, I can understand the basis of Joe's gibberish.
0: Yeah.
1: Hers, I can't tell you what's going on. I have no idea.
0: Right.
1: And there's the problem. You know, in 2016, they pushed Joe aside, and it was Hillary's turn, you know, which, of course, and then Joe went on the tour. Well, I could beat him. I could beat him. Remember that in 2016? But it was Hillary's turn. And they clearly didn't want all the baggage from Joe Biden coming to the surface. But at least he was more coherent in that election season. But by the time we got around to 2020, and then 4 years later, 24, oh my gosh, it was horrible.
0: Yeah,
1: it was. And then his vice president was even worse, and she has no cognitive issues that we're aware of.
0: So simple autopsy doesn't take a lot.
1: No.
0: And everybody recognizes
1: we
0: it.
1: We already know.
0: Yeah, and even the Democrats were saying that today. Right. We are Red Eye Radio.
1: Brought to you by Hotshot Secret.
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0: Sarah Cronin, I'm Gary McNamara. And I'm just playing this audio cut, listening to this audio cut. It was Wolf Blitzer.
1: Okay.
0: I can't believe he went to the same high school that I did with Representative Jared Moskovitz.
1: Mm-hmm.
0: But we're just going to play. We'll play the representative's comments later. But I just want to play this. He also pointed out this, and they are correct in this with the autopsy. But this isn't just a problem with the Harris campaign. It's a problem with the Democratic Party. Here we go.
1: All right.
2: It urges Democrats to shift away from identity politics and move toward a middle class appeal.
0: Identity politics is the racism of the Democratic Party. As we have always said, they recognize that judging people by groups and not individuals is a problem. That was actually correct in the autopsy.
1: Yes, it is.

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2: You can see me Valley on the 118 eastbound before Rocky Peak. Got a vehicle fire. It is over to the right shoulder, but causing some spectator slowing. In Long Beach on the 710 northbound off-ramp to Anaheim, a crash has the right lane of the off-ramp blocked. And a cone zone in Diamond Bar on the 60 eastbound between the 57 and Diamond Bar Boulevard. The two left lanes will be off limits until 6 a.m.
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1: One of our biggest frustrations with the Republican Party, and it's been decades for me, you know, well, more than two decades. I can't believe 21 years you and I have been working together, July 15th. Wow.
0: Coming up in a few years, we can say, for a quarter of a century. I'm not sure that I'm on board for saying that when it happens. I think we'll just say for well over two decades. Comedian Dusty Slay has a bit about that. Well, how far well over?
1: Well, somebody brought up to me, you know, we're almost to August, and August is when the Boston album was released, the first Boston album in 1976. And I went, that's a half a century ago. And all of a sudden, things in my life, benchmarks in my life, have become half a century ago. So what I do is, when I think about that, I say, okay, that's I go, okay, that would be 1976. So if I was thinking a half century before that, that would be 1926, which is when my father was born.
0: Well, think about this. All right. Rock and roll was essentially born in 1955. So it would be like listening from music from 1905, which I don't even know what was around in 1905. Wire recordings? I have no idea. It was pre-radio. Wow. That album is that old? 50 years old.
1: Yep.
0: All right.
1: And what I remember about it is when they came out, and it was like, wow, how this guy was able to produce this and whatever. But for decades, you and I, and then even before that, have been talking about the Democrats and identity politics. For me, and I've always stated this, I believe that the modern identity politics really came into the forefront, into popular culture. Not that it didn't exist before, but I think when it really became into popular culture was when modern talk radio began, which was the late 80s.
0: Yeah. By the way, the top song of 1905 was Give My Regards to Broadway and Yankee Doodle Boy.
1: Wow.
0: Yeah. So, yeah. And we're talking about Boston, which, by the way, still rocks.
1: Yeah. That was 1905, where 1926 would be 50 years before.
0: Well, no, what I was saying is if in 1955, when rock and roll was born,
1: you go back 50 years there. Okay.
0: You would go back 50 years, it would be 1905.
1: Right.
0: And people would be celebrating, and then maybe they were.
1: But
0: you do the boy.
1: For decades, we've been talking about identity politics. And I said, for me, when I first recognized it was when talk radio, you know, the modern talk radio, which is really opinionated talk radio, came like never before to the radio. And you had black conservatives. Mm-hmm. And it was those black conservatives that were called every name in the book.
0: Yeah.
1: That you truly were not, you know, you weren't black, you whatever you were. You know, you were a traitor, you were Uncle Tom, all these racist things were thrown at them, which was the point that all black people must think alike, that black people do not have the ability to have their own thoughts.
0: Yeah.
1: And we saw that as, you know, to the forefront again with the summer of 2020 with Black Lives Matter. That if you were a black cop, you were betraying your race. And the symbolism of that, we'll never forget that. We'll never forget that symbolism of the two white women screaming at a black cop, telling him he was betraying his race. And that was just the most mind-boggling thing. Right, that if all blacks must agree that blacks shouldn't be cops. Blacks should not be enforcing law and order on the streets. That's how bizarre it got. And then the identity politics became, you know, in the last few years, evolved into critical race theory,
0: mm-hmm.
1: which is, as we said, but it's natural. If you think this way, if you judge people by groups and not individuals, then you judge everybody by groups and not individuals.
0: Yeah.
1: And so we looked at it and we went, well, critical race theory is basically saying that racism is so culturally embedded in the mind of white people that it might as well be genetic. And right. therefore, since all white people are racist, society should be set up as if all white people are racist, and therefore we cannot have society the way that it is now. The assumption must be you need to protect any marginalized group from the racism of the whites, which they all have, and you can't get rid of it.
0: Right.
1: And you look at it, you know, the woman we had who used to be the climate change advocate who said, yeah, they brought race into it. I couldn't debate. I had to agree with everything, even if it didn't make sense in climate change,
0: mm-hmm.
1: because I was a white woman and my opinion didn't count.
0: Right.
1: Therefore, an opinion that was completely bogus, if it came from somebody with different skin, could not be challenged.
0: Right.
1: That's what you get with identity politics. And so when you look at it, when you look at the identity politics, judging people by groups and not individuals, it is absolutely a core value of the Democratic Party. We've told you the people already that have said, you know, whether it's Carville what's his name? He was talking yesterday. I just can't think of his name. Rahm Emanuel.
0: Yeah, I was going to say
1: Rahm Emanuel. Yeah. Tim Ryan back in 2018 when he ran, I think it was 2018, he ran for speaker and said, we've got to stop the identity politics. Now this autopsy of what's wrong with the Democratic Party, this is where they were absolutely right. We've got to stop the racism. And our frustration is the fact that Republicans seem politically impotent to do anything about it.
0: Yep. They are.
1: It's out there. It's blatant. They admit it. They've institutionalized racism inside of their party, and the Republicans are still on the defensive. And we've been talking about this since you and I have been together. Stop being on the defensive. They're the racist. We also talked about that moment when we said, why, you know, you take an opinion on something and they would turn to you and say, well, you're a racist. You're a racist. Mm-hmm. And we would say, why do they, you know, why do they keep thinking that way? And we finally went, well, duh. Human beings always believe that we all think the same. Therefore, if you don't think like me, you know, you must be flawed or whatever. I've come to the realization that people don't think the same. But the fact is, to me, that was the projection of people in the Democratic Party. If they're racist, they're assuming you are.
0: Right.
1: And I think a lot of the Democrats, they talk about white guilt. If you find white guilt, I think you find it a ton in Democrat supporters, especially when you look at the demographics and the opinion of Democrat white women.
0: Yeah.
1: And you had that woman yesterday that was talking about that climate change. I couldn't say anything. I had to agree with this because I had to atone for what my ancestors did. Well, anybody with just an ounce of common sense knows you are not responsible for anything except what you think. That's it.
0: Your actions and your thoughts.
1: You aren't responsible for anything, but that's what racism does. And the Republicans, who should be on the attack 24/7 on it, can never get their act together on it and still are always constantly on the defensive when a Democrat calls them a racist instead of being on the offense.
0: Yep.
1: It is one of the most frustrating things I personally feel towards the Republican Party, because it's so obvious what they do. The Democratic Party just yesterday recognized their racism, their institutionalized, their systemic racism is their party.
0: Yeah.
1: And they have to stop it. And the Republicans, we don't know how to fight this.
0: Yep. Well, it's, and it's,

0: You know, it's just as offensive. The GOP's behavior, or lack of behavior, not being able to actually stay on that messaging, is also offensive, because if you know the wrong, and it is wrong, and I don't mean just in the political sense that the opposition party is, you know, it's our opposition party and we're going to gain from it.
1: It's evil.
0: It's wrong.
1: It's evil.
0: And you're not on board with pointing it out and condemning it at every turn. That's offensive.
1: Yeah.
0: That's wrong.
1: Especially when it's the easiest thing to do. I've never heard a Republican do what we do. Well, what is identity politics? They say it. Well, identity politics is judging people by groups and not individuals. That's racism.
0: Yeah, right.
1: And they should come out and say Democrat, major Republicans should be coming out every day, especially after that autopsy, see Republicans, Democrats admit they're racist.
0: Well,
1: they are the racist party. They're the ones that recognize what, you know, that they need to stop judging people by groups and start judging them as individuals.
0: Yeah. And it was during Trump's first term, I was co-hosting, filling in on WBAP's morning show with Hal Jay, and we had Sean Spicer on, and we were talking about the liberal activist media. And I said, well, these are activists, Sean. These aren't journalists. And he actually said during the interview, you know what? I've never heard it phrased that way, but you're right.
1: And I
0: thought to myself,
1: and we've been saying it for years.
0: We've been saying it for years. You know, and I didn't say it to him, but I was so shocked that because you talk, look, he's a Beltway insider. We should have been getting it from them, not the other way around.
1: Yeah.
0: But that's part of, and I don't want to put everything on Sean Spicer, but it was an indication as to how the bubble, you know, living in that bubble inside the Beltway, or, you know, inside that world works, where they're not on point, because we can see it. This autopsy of the party is basically the outside looking in, dissecting everything, what went wrong, but it's also recognizing what the perception of the people was, right? It really is the outside looking in. What happened here after the fact? Well, if you're on the inside, you're never doing that. And the GOP is not doing that and hasn't been doing that. And it's way too easy to do.
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0: We are Red Eye Radio. He is Eric Crowley, and I'm Gary McNamara. Hopefully, a year from now, we will not be doing a Republican autopsy.
1: Well, I think you and I kind of do it on the fly, don't we? I mean, we always do these autopsies for both parties, I think, on the fly. But our frustration is that the GOP has great opportunity and doesn't take advantage of it. I think Trump has at times, but then as soon as he does, he starts that, then all of a sudden he throws something in his own way, you know, and, you know, like 500,000 Chinese students.
0: Yeah. Where the hell that come from?
1: You know, I mean, I don't know how much of a move that will be in November, but the point is that messaging, there's still a lot of work to be done for the GOP.
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11: KABC. Governor Gavin Newsom and Chevron are going toe-to-toe. Jason Campadonia explains.
12: At several Chevron gas stations in the state, they have signs saying the high price of gas is due to policies coming out of Sacramento, placing blame solely on California lawmakers. Meanwhile, Newsom is taking to social media telling people to avoid the high prices at Chevron gas stations on the busy holiday weekend because Chevron supports the war in Iran. Chevron says the signs are to educate consumers as to why prices in the state are well above the national average.
11: California home prices hit a new record in April. The median price in the Golden State reached nearly $915,000. The rise in price is mostly due to more sales in the luxury market. And containment of the more than 2,100-acre Sandy Fire in Simi Valley is up to 30%. That's 8% better than Wednesday night. The fire broke out on Monday. That's the latest. I'm Mark Mayfield.
13: In Simi Valley on the 118 eastbound before Rocky Peak, that vehicle fire has now cleared from the right shoulder. In downtown L.A., still working on this crash on the 110 northbound at 5th Street. It is over to the right shoulder, but causing a little bit of slowing through the downtown area. And on the 605, an accident has been reported. This is on the northbound side before Carson. And an industry on the 60 westbound before Crossroads got some debris that's blocking the right lane.
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0: Now, it's Red Eye Radio. Gary McNamara and Eric Harley talk about everything from politics to social issues and news of the day. Whether you're up late or you're just starting your day, welcome to the show. From the Relief Factor Studios, this is Red Eye Radio.
1: All across America, we are Red Eye Radio. He's Eric Harley and I'm Gary McNamara. Well, exit stage left, Stephen Colbert. Okay, sorry, I've snaggled this quote
2: from you. Yeah, stage left, I get it. Stage left.
1: Yes, exit stage left. I've thought about that, but that's, I mean, it's like... we.

0: no idea, Gary. Somebody who's 40. I have no idea who Snagglepuss is.
1: Heavens, well, to Murgatroyd.
0: Heavens to Murgatroyd.
1: It's no longer relevant, even.
0: Exit yeah, stage left.
2: It's I don't even know what that cartoon was about. And I was a kid when it was on. I was like, what? What's he supposed to be?
0: Heavens to Murgatroyd.
1: Heavens to Murgatroyd.
2: I don't even know what that means.
0: But,
2: yeah,
0: I mean,
2: so it's
0: over. He did this. Look at this yesterday in his attempt, apparently, to punish CBS.
2: Okay.
0: Let's play this here. Here we go. All right. Here we go from Colbert last night. Right.
3: Peanuts is a powerful brand and corporation in and of itself. Anyone illegally using that music is going to have to pay through the nose. Lewis? Is the band right now playing the same Peanuts music that I just said people are being sued for using without permission? Is that what he's doing? Yeah. Is that what they're doing? Yeah. Oh no, I hope this doesn't cost CBS any money.
0: And just
1: like your show did?
0: Yeah, just
1: for years?
0: Just so people know, what he, in case you don't know, there, you know, music is trade is copyrighted. Mm-hmm. And I don't know if they have now, since they have musical artists on, he had Springsteen on, so they are paying ASCAP and BMI for that.
2: Yeah, they have to pay the royalties to the writer, to the performer. Right.
0: I don't know if that includes in their deal, music from Peanuts or not. But it just was, to me, I was like,
2: whoever owns the rights gets paid.
0: Right. Yeah. So you're trying to, I don't know if that Peanuts is included under their deal with ASCAP, BMI, or whoever, whatever union.
2: Well, for them, it's not a blanket deal.
0: It would be per song.
2: You pay
0: per song,
2: whatever the song is, you're going to pay whoever owns the rights to that song.
0: And so his point was he wanted to make it so CBS had to pay more money, and that way he makes some kind of statement. The other thing I saw was when Letterman was on, Letterman was making the comparison of Colbert to Johnny Carson. Just like, oh, for God's sake, stop it.
2: Yeah.
0: Jeez. He's, as we said yesterday, he took the brand of a late night talk show host. He wasn't alone in doing it. But he took the brand of that show, even with Letterman on the vast majority of the time, which was just entertainment. Entertainment for the sake of entertainment.
2: Yeah, in fact, Letterman kind of broke it open to the college crowd. Letterman was considered, people may not realize if you're not old enough, he appealed to the younger crowd because he would bring in different types of music and everything else. But he also took a different approach of the, you know, behind the scenes thing of what's going on back there. And they would take the camera and follow. And, and it was it turned into a bit, or actually it was written as a bit. But it made it look like, you know, you're breaking down the fourth wall thing. And the music and all of that, it was kind of taking it on to the next generation without copying what Carson did exactly. Carson was hanging out with his buddies. Carson, in fact, if you watch it, it's still available. If you watch it, it's actually come full circle. It is a modern day podcast. They're smoking.
0: I didn't see any drinking, but they did smoke.
2: No, they do have the coffee cups. And
0: yes.
2: What's in them?
0: They made fun of the coffee cups.
2: And they always talk about that.
0: If Ed was drinking.
2: Exactly. So, you know, so it's a modern day podcast.
0: No, but we made that point a couple of weeks ago. I said, when you go back to it, you know, and you watch the old Carsons, you're like, it's almost like a lot of modern day podcasts.
2: Yeah.
0: Especially if you've got, you know, the comedians on there.
2: Yeah.
0: And, you know, it's maybe at times, you know, it's different, but I got the podcast feeling just over the last year or so when Letterman's on, or I mean, every when I wake up, Carson's on.
2: Right.
0: And,

0: you know, and it's on antenna TV.
1: Right.
0: And so I didn't last night, but, and I don't every night, but occasionally I'll turn it, put it on, and I try to guess what year it is.
1: Oh, yeah, okay.
0: You know, it's like, okay, is this 70s? Is this 70s? Is it 85?
1: Yeah.
0: How's he dressed? What's the topic out there?
1: Right.
0: And it's, you know, it's quite humorous, but I remember I was never really, I was more of a Carson fan because I was watching Carson before Letterman even existed.
1: Sure.
0: But I remember when Letterman came along and I was living in Florida. And it was my buddy, Dangerous Dan Patrick,
1: mm-hmm.
0: who did the afternoon show at the radio station that I worked at. Great. God rest his soul. He died a few years ago. Mm. But he's the one that I had a little. We lived on like there was these realtors who worked in Fort Walton Beach, and they owned this land out in Navarre.
1: Right.
0: Navarre, Florida. And it wasn't as big as it is now where we used to live, which was like 40 acres.
1: Right.
0: It was all woods,
1: mm.
0: and now there's condos and everything there.
1: Mm.
0: But there was my little cottage, and then he had a mobile home.
1: Right.
0: And I remember when I moved there, I didn't know where to live. I was looking for a month, and Dan said, "Well, there's a little cottage that's right next to me where I live." And I drove out there, and the cottage was just, it was 50 feet from the Santa Rosa Sound, the intercoastal waterway.
1: Mm.
0: And you had your own beach, and you could walk out until you got to where the barge channel was. But it was beautiful, the whitest sand you could imagine. I went, I can live here. And the rent was incredibly cheap because what they said was, we want somebody out here to just watch out to make sure everything is okay. So
1: okay.
0: We've lowered the rent if we can find people we can trust.
1: Mm.
0: You know, we know Dan.
1: Mm-hmm.
0: You know, you're working at the station that we advertise on,
1: mm-hmm.
0: whatever.
1: Mm-hmm.
0: You know, if you want to move in here. And it was like, I don't know, it was like $250 a month.
1: Wow.
0: And it was like, I want it. And so he would always say, he worked afternoons. He'd get home. He goes, all right, I'm going to watch Atlanta Braves baseball. He's the one that got me to watch more baseball than I ever watched before. And then Letterman. He's the reason I started watching Letterman. And I remember I went, and I just thought about this now when I asked you, when I said, how old do you think the average age of the people that watch Colbert is? And you said 29.
1: Mm-hmm.
0: I know why you thought it.
1: Mm-hmm.
0: Because we all, when we saw where it was going, Carson was the old guy, then Letterman came in, and he was going after the college age kids. And you go back and you look at the bands that he was playing. Not that he wouldn't play a little bit, maybe an older band once in a while, but Letterman was playing bands that the mass culture didn't know of, but
1: right.
0: the college kids did. It was
1: right.
0: He played a ton of college radio bands.
1: He was considered the college crowd late night talk show host.
0: And so when you see that it went from that. You know, then when he took over the Tonight Show and everything else, I would just assume, like you did, if I didn't know, because I was shocked when I saw it, but the average age of somebody who watches Colbert is 68. So there's been a complete

0: us in our 60s were not the demo. The advertising demo is much younger. And that happens. There's, again, I mentioned the A&E show, Longmire. It was number one, the number one show on A&E. Great show. Wrong demos.
1: What I, and again, we're all biased in our own way. I never found the first Colbert show. I never found it funny.
0: You mean on Comedy Central?
1: Yeah.
0: Yeah, right.
1: I never found it funny. I've always viewed Colbert as even some of the stuff he did. You ever, because people were playing the thing where he did, remember he did the thing, the vaccine thing?
0: Yeah.
1: The vaccine thong.
0: Well,
1: the vaccine thong. Well. The vaccine song.
0: there's one way to get cured of a few things. I got my vaccine thong today.
1: All right. It's a Friday.
0: I sure hope this thing works and works fast. Because.
1: See, we have funny moments on the show, but they're always completely accidental.
0: Yeah. Unlike Colbert, we have funny moments.
1: Right. I always found him silly, not funny.
0: Well,
1: and I think there's a distinction between silly and not funny. And then he took that silliness, in my opinion, and became a political activist. He became a political activist without question.
0: Right.
1: He basically said, to hell with half the audience.
0: Well, it's, you know, and he was doing a parody of Bill O'Reilly, is what he was doing.
1: Oh, no, but I mean the second show.
0: Right. Yeah, on Comedy Central. Right. It was a parody of Bill O'Reilly, and the problem with parodies is if they go on longer you know, 15 minutes, then it's like, okay, now you're just mocking. And so what I noticed is, as a person, he was too arrogant. What I look for in comedy is vulnerability. Self-deprecating stuff.
1: Yeah.
0: Stewart had it. Letterman had it. What Carson had wasn't an arrogance. It was he just had a certain demeanor, and it was about, you know, being, you know, properly dressed and the whole thing. But Carson could be silly. If you look at the bits that Carson did, that's the difference. Carson, in fact, if you look at Jimmy Fallon, in some ways, he can be like Carson. Now, don't write me an email because I'm not comparing him. But the point is, he can be silly.
1: The style can be the same even if it's not pulled off the same way.
0: Right.
1: That's a fair.
0: Conan could be silly, but Conan was silly all the time.
1: Yeah.
0: And there has to be that balance. With Carson, he wasn't always silly. So when he didn't, it was great. He pulled it off and it was funny. With Colbert, he's always got that arrogant smirk on his face. That's not funny to me. That's somebody who thinks that they're on a higher level.
1: But Carson had a genuine face.
0: Yeah.
1: With genuine, you looked at it and the perception is this guy is genuine. Now, in his real life, he was quieter, but he always had that sense of humor.
0: Yeah.
1: And it was almost as if, we know this is stupid.
0: Right.
1: You know, we know this is stupid.
0: Right.
1: We know this is ridiculous. But he had a warm
0: demeanor.
1: A warm demeanor to him. To me, Colbert always was plastic. And this is out, by the way, this is not a political analysis of his show, because obviously one of the biggest mistakes he made is just alienating half the audience by becoming a political activist, which he did.
0: Right.
1: This is just his style to me was not genuine. It wasn't warm. It didn't come across as caring.
0: The smirk is a defensive kind of posturing. If you think about it, it's setting up this, you know, again, arrogant attitude. And it always has that person looking down their nose.

0: at whoever is there, whether it's a guest or somebody they're talking about in a monologue, and you can't get away with that. Kimmel has that. He doesn't have the smirk. He just has that look. Actually, he goes for a full-on smile instead of a smirk as an activist. With Fallon, you know, sometimes he's a bit much, too much fanboy stuff when he's interviewing anybody.
1: But he's
0: silly, and he's trying to have fun.
1: But the problem I see with Fallon, the guests are stronger personalities than he is.
0: Yeah, yeah.
1: That makes sense?
0: Yeah, yeah. He's trying, there's too much fanboy mixed in with the thing, and that makes him look.
1: Right, and not that you can't have strong personalities, because Carson dealt with, what's his name?
0: Ed McMahon. Doc Severinsen?
1: Sharky. Remember he did the show Sharky?
0: Oh, Don Rickles.
1: Don Rickles. He had Don Rickles on.
0: Yeah.
1: You can't be more of a stronger personality.
0: Yeah.
1: But their chemistry was just killer.
0: Oh,
1: and then he would throw shots back at him.
0: Crushed
1: because it was what it was is the fact that it was all the boys getting together.
0: That's it. That's why it's more like a podcast.
1: Right. It wasn't host versus these are the guests. It was the guests were just everybody
0: hanging out together.
1: It was almost like it was like a party almost.
0: Yeah, it really was.
1: And that's why we thought it was much more podcast. But yeah, and the fact that Letterman, Kimmel, Colbert don't realize that they took the format from an entertainment format to a political activist format and won't admit it shows either the fact that they're delusional or they're lying.
0: Right.
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3: The outlook for the 2026 Atlantic hurricane season issued Thursday.
4: NOAA is predicting a below normal season with roughly a 55% chance of being below normal. This equates to 8 to 14 named storms with winds at or above 39 miles an hour. Of these, 3 to 6 hurricanes with winds at or above 74 miles an hour, and 1 to 3 major hurricanes, that's your category 3 to 5, with winds at or above 111 miles an hour.
3: Administrator Neil Jacobs of the National Oceanic and Atmospheric Administration explains the factors behind the forecast.
4: It's largely an El Nino event. There's a 98% chance of El Nino conditions occurring later this season, and an 80% chance that this El Nino will be moderate to strong. In the Atlantic, the El Nino increases the vertical wind shear, which disrupts the outflow at higher levels, makes it harder for development of the eastern waves coming off of Africa to strengthen into storms.
3: I'm Rod Bain reporting for the U.S. Department of Agriculture in Washington, D.C.
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0: We Are Red Eye Radio. He is Eric Carly, and I'm Gary McNamara. Did a little research here. Johnny Carson's median age for an audience back in 1980.
1: Okay.
0: 55.
1: All right.
0: That means half above, half different. Now, that's not an average. The one for Colbert is an average, 68 years old.
1: Wow.
0: Letterman's median age in 85, or 83, when I really started watching it. 36. Jay Leno's in 2005. 55.
1: Yeah.
0: Colbert, 68.
1: His average. Yeah.
2: 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KABC.
3: Governor Gavin Newsom is in Washington, D.C., talking wildfires. Here's Jason Campidonia.
4: California Senator Alex Padilla spoke with Newsom about the challenges facing California when it comes to wildfires.
5: Hots are getting a lot hotter, dries are getting a lot drier.
4: Newsom says get ready because it's going to get worse before it gets better.
5: Of course, this summer we're expecting more fire activity, and based on this last week, it's already here.
4: Newsom says he's in D.C. fighting for federal relief for fire victims.
3: The Santa Rosa Island fire has burned over 17,000 acres. It's 44% contained. The largest wildfire in California this year has been burning for nearly a week after a shipwrecked sailor fired a flare inland. And nearly 6 million Californians are expected to travel this Memorial Day weekend mostly by a car, with the cost of a gallon of regular gas in California now $6.14. That's the latest. I'm Mark Mayfield.
6: In North Hollywood on the 170 southbound before Victory, a bicycle found its way into the carpool lane. Be on the lookout as you approach there. In Long Beach on the 405 northbound after the 710, got a crash that's blocking the carpool lane. And in Norwalk on the 5 southbound before Carmenita, a tire tread is blocking the two middle lanes.
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1: And he is Eric Carly, and I'm Gary McNamara. Good morning.
2: Met a listener yesterday, by the way, just out of the thin blue. We were talking. He works at the store that I was at. And I said, yeah. I work nights and the whole thing. I had to run an errand. I was actually out of town. And so I ran into him, and he said, and I said, yeah, been working nights and, the whole thing for 30 years. What do you do? And I said, well, I have a radio show. And he's, really? Yeah. What's it called? Red Eye Radio. He holds up his phone. He's got the app right there on the phone. I said, well, thank you. He goes, yeah, I don't always stay up late. You know, people, it's like they have.

0: to admit to you, oh, I'm sorry, I don't always stay up late. It, you know.
1: That's okay.
0: That's all right. We understand. We would prefer that you did and listen to us on our great radio stations. But if you can't, you know, there's a good backup. We have the app.
1: Yeah.
0: You know, so, yeah, thank you, Chris. We appreciate it. Thanks for listening. Younger guy. And more and more, pretty much everybody's younger. By the way, I figured out during the break why you don't like Colbert, because you're too old. You're above his demographic. You're not laughing, but...
1: are you done?
0: Huh? I don't think so. I think I got more jokes on the way. They may not be funny, but I laugh at them. See, you're 70. They're 68. Those are younger folks. The Man. Kids... You see, you can say the kids are watching Colbert.
2: Those young people that don't know a damn thing.
0: Those young kids.
1: You know, I'm old enough to be a curmudgeon, aren't I?
0: Yeah.
1: What was the guy on CNN? What was his name again? Remember, we loved him.
0: Oh, Jack.
1: Jack, yeah.
0: Jack. What was his name?
1: Oh, I can't think of his last name.
0: Oh, come on.
1: He was.
0: Yeah. He goes off on Nancy Pelosi.
1: What a horrible woman!
0: For using taxpayer money to, you know, for jetting back and forth and the whole thing, and what a horrible woman! And then Wolf chimes in, tell us how you really feel. I just did. Oh my gosh!
1: Wolf's got to be like 78.
0: Oh yeah, yeah,
1: 76,
0: yeah.
1: 77, 78. Because he didn't. When I say graduated from the same high school that I did, he was not in my class.
0: Yeah.
1: So, are you checking to see his age?
0: Yeah, just checking to see his last name. What was his
1: Blitzer?
0: Name? No, not Wolf.
1: Oh,
0: I know Wolf's last name.
1: Jack, would you begin with the C? I just remember that's the one we remember where he was talking to Wolf Blitzer, and because he would do like commentary during Wolf Blitzer's show, right? What do you think?
3: What's going on here?
1: Well, the problem with everything today. I'm old enough to be a curmudgeon. I really am.
0: Jack Cafferty.
1: See? I knew it was a C.
0: Yeah. Jack Cafferty.
1: And the Beaver Brown Band.
0: That's right. On the dark side. The poor man Springsteen. Sorry. But yeah.
1: What was the movie?
0: Oh.
1: Eddie and the Cruisers.
0: Yeah.
1: Oh my! I always called that movie after Seinfeld had the soup Nazi. I called him the musician Nazi because he suffered for his music. Remember how it was so serious? Remember the young kid that came in that would play in the wild guitar?
0: It was so dramatic, and you know,
1: so dramatic. It's like,
0: here's the thing. It doesn't happen that way.
1: And then
0: I'd never been when I was in a band, because all the guys in my band when we were a working band, they were older than me. And I was underage. I was, you know, so I had to have an escort at the chaperone, not an escort. An escort might have been illegal, depending on what kind of escort you're talking about. Chaperone. I had to have a chaperone when we played clubs. But I never, ever suffered for my music. Now, my neighbors suffered from my music when I was practicing, but I never suffered. It wasn't that they made that so melodramatic.
1: You know, it's so funny. This goes back, I don't know, 10 years ago when I said, I put that because it comes from a post I put on Twitter or Facebook, because it would have been Twitter back then. And it was a woman that I used to work with.
0: Yeah.
1: Works in Chicago now. Great news anchor. Mm-hmm. And she just loved that movie. Loved it.
0: Mm-hmm.
1: And I made the comparison between him, because he suffers for his music, and I can't think of the guy's name, the actor's name, Michael something. I can't think of his name.
0: Yeah.
1: But it was, as I said, he reminds me of the soup Nazi. He suffered for his music. She thought that was the greatest joke ever.
0: Yeah.
1: Because if you ever watched Seinfeld, the soup Nazi, he suffered for his soup.
0: What was it called again? What was the movie? What?
1: Eddie and the Cruisers. Then there was Eddie and the Cruisers too, because remember, Eddie dies. Yes, because Eddie dies. Yeah, because that's the one where he really is moody because, you know, they go searching for him because they thought he was dead, and then they found some new tapes, and they find that he's alive and working in construction, I think in Montreal or something.
0: Michael Pare.
1: Isn't it Michael Pare?
0: They got an accent.
1: I think it's Michael Pare that is what I remember his name. Pronounced it. And then the young kid wanted to play with him. The young wild guitarist.
0: Oh, that wasn't an accent over the E. That was a dot on my screen. Oh, he's French. Pare. Michael Pare.
1: But he got all angry at him. No, it's, and then he's like, starts strumming like he's Springsteen. It's the, you know, like the chord movement and the intensity of it and the seriousness of it. I never forget laughing, going, I've had enough of this damn movie. Because I think I wasn't prepared. It was sort of like George Costanza when he watched Home Alone. Home Alone 2 first.
0: Oh, that was an accent over the...
1: He watched Home Alone 2 first and said, and then it was the whole thing that he didn't know the concept of Home Alone 2 because he didn't watch Home Alone 1. But the same thing with Eddie and the Cruisers. I was in Cruisers 2. I saw that. I don't think I've ever seen the first one at all. It was just, and I only saw maybe half of the one because it got to be too ridiculous. I was like, come on, I know we're the 80s, but were the 80s really that stupid? But let's get to the good stuff. Want to get to the good stuff? Our favorite audio to start the week out was Katie Tour from MS Now. When,
0: by the way, it is Pare.
1: When she, I don't care. We're past that.
0: Nah, not when I'm right.
1: I always, every time I heard his name mentioned, it was Pare.
0: Yeah.
1: Every night, but I don't care.
0: Yeah, they say he pronounces it Pare.
1: Right. But the audio cut of that we played to start off the week was Katie Tour talking about the fact of Mike Johnson talking about that our rights come from our creator. And she asked the question, is he putting God over the Declaration of Independence? And it was just the funniest thing ever. And by the way, thanks to some of the response we got to that was just. And then it seemed like 2 days later, the conservative media picked up on it. They didn't pick on it until later on the week. But I thought this was also beautiful because this is Graham Plattner for Senate. He put this video out. Now, remember, he's a self-avowed communist.
0: Yeah.
1: Okay? Now, listen to what, and he, his campaign put this out. This audio, or this audio of him talking at a campaign stop. Mm-hmm. All right? Remember, he's a communist. And if you ever want to have a perfect example of projection, this is it.
0: Yeah.
1: Remember.
0: All right.
1: He says he's a communist.
0: Right.
1: Here we go.
4: Those who are benefiting off of the system we have now, they know what the light at the end of their tunnel looks like. It looks like none of us owning anything. It looks like everything becoming a subscription service. Having no right to fix anything that's yours. It looks like a world in which we all have nothing and they sit in paradise behind walls of concrete and guns.
1: A communist saying that the opposition to his communist philosophy is not owning property, when the basic tenet of communism is not owning property. That's what he actually believes.
0: Yeah.
1: When he said, I was a communist, or I am a communist, what he meant is the state owns everything, you own nothing, and now he is saying the opposition to his communist philosophy is that they don't want you to own anything, when it's exactly the opposite, is it not?
0: Yeah. What the hell's going on?
1: It's one of those weeks, isn't it?

0: Well, what I'm wondering is...
1: It is one of those weeks.
0: You know, because edibles seem to be evolving all the time. I'm reading all these things. I don't partake because I just don't. But I'm reading all these things about...
1: Are you saying, but you should?
0: Well, no, I just want to understand, like, what's out there, right? Like, you drink tequila.
2: What are the kids doing today?
0: Yeah, you drink tequila, all right, you're going to dance with a lampshade on your head. You drink beer, you're going to get drunk. You smoke weed, you're going to get mellow. But now they're starting to refine all this edible stuff. And I'm wondering if this is what's going on. But these anti-communists don't want you to own things.
1: Yeah.
0: Huh?
1: And you have people in there, because it panned to the crowd, they're like, uh-huh, yep, uh-huh, yeah, uh-huh, when yeah. It's exactly the opposite.
0: Right, of course. No,
1: what we promote constantly, because we are in opposition to communism without question.
0: Yes.
1: We are free market.
0: 1,000%.
1: We are free market supporters within a constitutional republic, without question, and we prove it every day because everything that we talk about is about the individual acquiring wealth. So you, because if you acquire, the whole concept of capitalism is having the opportunity to acquire wealth, and not, if you're a conservative, you do not believe that the only reason that you acquire wealth is for material goods.
0: Like the oligarch of New York City, Mamdani.
1: Yeah.
0: At a Knicks game, sitting in the area where it costs $700 a ticket. You know, their world is, no, we get all the power and control, and at the top, we get all the money. Right. You get nothing. You get no ownership.
1: I just wanted to finish.
0: Else.
1: I didn't finish my point.
0: Oh, okay.
1: I just want to make sure I don't forget about it. The whole concept is for you to acquire wealth, and it's not if you're a true conservative. You don't acquire wealth only for the reason of material goods. You
0: right.
1: acquire it so you have it, you can save it, you invest it, and then you get to decide what you do in life and nobody else. The whole idea of capitalism has to be about individual wealth. Not that you'll be a billionaire, but you have the opportunity to acquire wealth so you can experience the opportunity of freedom. It's the complete opposite of what Plattner or anybody else thinks, and he is absolutely lying to you. And those drones sitting there, and I'm talking about like the drone worker bees, like in a beehive, like,
2: We just sit there and we just do nothing and we just shake our head on.
1: Yeah, that's what you're getting there. And right. it's just people really are clueless. They really, really are. Really are.
0: It's bizarre. Yep.
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4: Here is the news.
5: Memorial Day travel expected to set a new record this year. According to AAA, officials project that 45 million Americans will travel at least 50 miles from home between now and the 25th for the Memorial Day holiday. Hundreds of thousands of Californians have already voted ahead of the June 2nd primary.
6: This year, among early voters, there's a big increase in Republican ballots compared to the last governor's race. According to the research firm Political Data, out of just over 900,000 ballots returned, 37% are from Republicans, which is an 11% increase from the 2022 midterms. Meanwhile, only 41% came from Democrats, which is 13 points lower than 4 years ago. Most ballots have come from voters age 65 and older. I'm Tammy Trujillo.
5: The next race in the Triple Crown is the Belmont Stakes, June the 6th.

0: That's the latest. I'm Bob Montague.
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2: In downtown on the 110 northbound before 8th Street, we had a disabled vehicle that was blocking the left lane, but CHP's done a nice job getting that over to the right shoulder, soon to be off the roadway. In Willowbrook on the 105 eastbound before Wilmington, a solo crash has got the right lane blocked. And in Carson on the 405 southbound after the 110, another conked out vehicle. This one's blocking the right lane.
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1: Digging out a basement for your house with a shovel, and somebody is about to hand you a bulldozer. You should be so happy. If you're digging the basement to your house and somebody says, hey, how about this? I have a tool here that's going to... And there, what's really going to happen is we're going to have so much productivity in our economy that, for example, this is just one effect. A lot of people who have two-earner income households, one of the people is going to drop out of the workforce. That's why we're going to have a labor shortage. People, because of the productivity gains, you're going to be able to afford things. We're going to have, I predict we'll actually have deflation of certain core, assuming we let this technology play out and don't hamstring it with regulation too early. We will actually have, everything will get, food will get cheaper and housing construction will get cheaper and so on and so on.
2: Is there a transition cost?
1: We can even solve the permitting problem I was talking about earlier for housing. Like, it should take, if you are a builder, why does it take you 6 months, 9 months, 2 years, 5 years, depending on what municipality you live in, to get a building permit?
2: AI should be able to do it.
1: AI should do that in 10 seconds, and it should give you a yes or no in 10 seconds, and then you should have your authority to build it. By the way, if it says no, it should give you the six reasons why, and then you go change those things and resubmit.
3: Okay, and he's giving specifics. I don't know if I would go that far. When I look at increases in productivity and increases, in technology, you go back and you look at, the Industrial Revolution in the United States, when we went from farming to, mechanical.
4: Mm-hmm.
3: And you went from, 97% of America that was involved in farming to what are we now today? 1-2%?
4: Yeah.
3: And the mechanization probably happened over, a 50-year period. But you look at, for example, 1890 to 1927, which is considered the second industrial revolution. The first one, actually, they count 1790 to 1840, even though if you look at 1850, 1860, 1870, that's when they really, started, the steel, railroads, and everything else. Mm-hmm. But they look at that as more of a transition period. Once that all got established, what was the productivity increase? And the productivity increase in the second industrial revolution was from 1890 to 1927, which was railroads, automobile industry, mass electrification, worker productivity surges repeatedly reached highs of 3.75% annually. Okay.
4: Yeah.
3: Right now in the first quarter, we had 0.8. All right. You multiply that times 4, 3.2%. Productivity for the year. And that isn't guaranteed that that's going to happen. Post-World War II acceleration. Following the introduction of mass automation, labor productivity grew at a reliable compounded 2.2% rate, making American workers roughly 250% more productive by the late 20th century. Now, during all that time, when computers were invented, every single time, there have been absolutely what they view as, massive changes in jobs, people losing jobs. How many people in the farming industry lost their jobs going to the Industrial Revolution? How many? Millions.
4: I was going to say most.
3: Yeah, most, right. Most. So you go there. Will there be a transition? Yes. We've always looked at it. We go back to the latest one was when Obama talked about the fact that there are no jobs out there because of ATMs.
4: Mm-hmm.
3: And it showed you, for all Democrats out there, he actually wasn't the smartest president in the history of the United States.
4: No.
3: And because, banks talked about, we have more employees because of this, and we're able to do it here and here. The problem you are probably going to have is people are going to have to redirect what they

0: to get educated in. And you're going to need more educated people, even though there still will be service jobs. Yeah. And we don't even know what industries will pop up because of AI.
1: Right.
0: We don't even know what that's going to be yet, just like they didn't know what was going to happen in 1860 or 1870.
1: Right.
0: You know, did they view mass production? You know, mass. When you think about what mass production did, what Henry Ford did, what he created because of that, and that massive increase in productivity, and all that did was create more jobs and more jobs and more jobs. And we've always said that the people that are screaming that all the jobs are going to be gone, I don't know what evidence they use of prior productivity to say that. Now, when we look at the productivity of what they project out for AI, because that's what you have to look at, let's compare it to what was going on, for example, between 1890 and 1927, when you had so much of that, of the, you know, of mass production coming in, electrification. I mean, all these things that made, you look at that, that's almost viewed as, if you were in 1840 and you lived till 1930, you were like, what the hell? I can't believe all this.
1: Right.
0: You look at my father, what he was born in 1926 and what he sees today, and he's like, wow, you know, just incredible. They believe that AI will increase overall labor productivity by an average of 1.5% to 3% annually over the next 10 years. Over a 20-year horizon, these sustained compounding gains could significantly double global output, yielding a total cumulative productivity and GDP boost of roughly 18 to 30%. That's in line with the Second Industrial Revolution between 1890 and 1927. And the opposite happened. We had mass immigration. You think about this, the mass immigration that we had in that time and then leading up to the post-World War II baby boom that we'll never see again, and that unbelievable, mind-boggling change in technology created jobs for over 100 million people.
1: Yep.
0: And so the assumption that AI will take them all away, what in history backs that up? How can you project out if we've been wrong all along? Because in the entire history of the United States, everyone has said technology is going to destroy jobs, and it hasn't happened. The opposite has happened. What is the evidence that they are presenting? We said the same thing with UFOs. Yeah, there are things we can't identify, but you look at the science and what the physicists say, they say nobody's visited here. They can't. It's impossible. You bring in the science versus what the projection of the unknown is, what should we be paying more attention to?
1: Well, it's the question, theory applied to, or I guess potential, not really theory, but potential applied at an accelerated rate. Robots will do everything. They'll do this and, my gosh, we're going to need humans, a lot of humans, to make all of that happen.
0: Maintenance.
1: Yep. Infrastructure.
0: Doesn't matter what you have, it breaks down.
1: Right. Yep.
0: And those will be very high-paying jobs.
1: Yep.
0: Because the productivity of the equipment you will use to do it will make you more productive.
1: I see recruiters right now looking for people. Right now. I see the ads. You know, get your education in AI.
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1: We are Red Eye Radio. He is Eric Carley, and I'm Gary McNamara. Yeah, so, I mean, that's one thing that both, I think you and I notice is you know, the panic over AI. We see Democrat states coming out now and saying, no, we don't want, you know, data centers here, AI we don't want here, whatever. You're not going to stop it.
2: No.
1: And so it's going to be there. But the assumption is it's the unknown, just like climate change. And this is like climate change 2.0, because there's a great unknown to the effect that it's going to have. The effect has to be something that's going to destroy society as a whole.
2: Right. Right.
1: And that's what you're getting. And it's just the brand new panic. And the Wall Street Journal pointed that out about the tech people that are coming out saying, look, AI is going to benefit society, you know, and everything else. And we don't know why we're being booed. We're, you know, you're being booed. And what's his name? The former head of Google talked about climate change. Well, you're the one that's, you guys put hundreds of millions of dollars into promoting all the bogus aspects of climate change.
2: Yeah.
1: And now you're up there speaking and getting booed. Well, hey, guess what? AI is a new climate change.
2: Yep.
1: Now that the public has finally figured out all the apocalyptic scenarios that liberals put out there never happened, and now that the UN has come out and said, well, okay, well, those things really aren't going to happen. Well, it's what many people have been saying for the longest time. You have not provided any empirical evidence of it.
2: No.
1: And when you look at AI, when you look at increases in productivity, whatever they are, and there's been massive increases in productivity. Just think of it. Over a 50-year period, Eric, electrification.
2: Yeah.
1: Think about it. Electricity.
2: Yeah.
1: Think about how many people lost their jobs because of electricity. Or the automobile. But a lot of people gain jobs. And so
3: some relationships were affected because, you know, the lights came on.
1: That's true.
3: Whoa. You look much different.
1: Wow. Distance and darkness was your best cosmetic. You know, that's why I go back, I look at history and look, okay, well, what was the actual productivity? What do they believe the productivity is going to be here, you know, because of AI? And what has it been in the past? And were there major industries that were upset and lost jobs? Were there major evolutions in what jobs were? Absolutely. Oh, but yeah. Were new jobs created? So this assumption, as Biso said, these are really smart people. You know what I found out? There's not a lot of really smart people out there.
2: No.
1: That was the biggest falsehood I had when I was younger. I always thought, these people in Congress and the president, I mean, these people are just, these are qualified individuals. Blah, blah. No, they're not. You know, some are, but a ton of them are not, as we found out. They can say some of the stupidest things and propose some of the stupid things that mankind has ever promoted.
2: Well,
1: but as I've always said with AI, you look at the history of massive increases in productivity and what it did. Why do you assume that this, and all I want is a coherent explanation, not based on panic and drama and just fear of the unknown.
2: Yeah.
1: And well, I don't get it.
3: You know, I understand one outgoing official is a doctor. I'm a doctor.
1: Oh, jeez.
3: They look.
1: Oh, God. Cassidy said that, by
3: yeah,
1: the way.
3: Yeah, yeah.
1: I'm a doctor.
3: I,
1: so
3: listen, I'm a doctor.
1: I don't look in the past. I only look in the future. Well, actually, if you're a doctor, you do look at the past. What was your last blood work?
3: Right. Exactly.
1: And what was the blood work before that?
3: Turn your head and cough, would you? But it's. Because I don't know where it's going doesn't mean, well, in fact, it's actually how the liberals are taking that.

0: and running with it. We have it's open-ended, right? Over again. And with AI, the difference is we become more efficient as a society, and there is a great potential for an expansion of wealth. That scares the daylight out of the left. If you're going to become more efficient, think about the advent of the smartphone, right? And then next thing you know, Obama's giving a commencement speech. Don't go out there and get all knowledgeable on your computers and whatnot.
1: Right.
0: Gosh, you know, and because they cannot stand the informed voter. They can't have a world where AI, eventually, when they hone it, because it's not 100% yet.
1: No.
0: It still has a touch of the Wikipedia thing where it's only, it's true a lot, but at some point, I'd say right now, more people are learning from AI because they will look something up and, oh, this happened. Will that happen? Will that happen? And it's sourced. And, you know, you got to consider the source, but it's sourced. And they, the left, does not like people being informed.
1: Remember the panic of 5G just a few years ago?
0: Oh, yeah.
1: But you take AI with the combination of 5G in industry and in robotics.
0: Yeah.
1: Oh. I mean, the
0: well, that's the other side, prosperity, yeah. Because if you're creating wealth, if you're expanding the economy and people are getting smarter, they're becoming smarter about everything, including what the government does with their taxpayer dollars.
1: I think you made a great point, so let's hit it again, because I think it's worth mentioning again. It was a great point that because you have this type of productivity and because we still live in a country, as was pointed out when Trump went to China may build these things. It's the United States that comes up with the ideas and designs them.
0: Right, right.
1: And because we are an entrepreneurial nation, and that culture still exists in our society, it's still there. Look, we've had times, you know, people think, well, we're as socialistic as we've ever been before. Look at 1933 and 34 and 35 and 36 in this country.
0: Yeah.
1: And see, you know, about socialism. Anarchy. Look at the anarchist in the early part of the 20th century. You know, anarchy was huge.
0: Mm-hmm.
1: You know, we've gone through, look, we've gone through unbelievable racism in this country.
0: Mm-hmm.
1: So many things that we've gone through and come out better, you know, in the end. But I just look at it and I just say, we just live in such a reactionary society that if there's an unknown, we assume the worst.
0: Yeah, exactly.
1: And technology, we've done it all the time. We've done it since the last 200 years. We've been doing it really since the Industrial Revolution, you know, started.
0: Right.
1: Early on the 1800s when you really started seeing a movement that way.
0: Because
1: you think about it, you think about what we were at the beginning of this country, since we're now getting very close to the 250th anniversary, just technological-wise, and where we are now. I go back, I'll be seeing Dad next weekend, but when you go back to my dad being born in 1926, and it's like they had coal bins. Horse and buggy, you know, would still bring to them, you know, in the late 1920s, early 1930s, they still had horse-drawn carriages, you know, bringing milk and stuff to your door.
0: And a block of ice for the ice box.
1: You still had ice boxes. We used to get the biggest kick out of my grandmother, and, you know, this would have been in the 60s and 70s. Yeah, hey, kid, stay out of the ice box. It's a refrigerator. Why the hell should you call it an ice box? Because they used to have a box and ice was put in it.
0: Right.
1: It's like, you're kidding. No. And you know, they, you know, you look at the electrification of America in itself, how mind-boggling that.

0: had to be when that, you know, first, you know, happened. And the panic that, could you imagine the drama? You're going to put these wires in the house. Every house is going to burn down.
1: Well, it's also a combination of business getting smarter, more efficient, and people getting smarter, which in business makes them more efficient.
0: Yeah.
1: If you think about that, and also the need for the infrastructure and all this job creation Bezos is alluding to, we've heard that from Mike Rowe, in building the power plants, the infrastructure for the data centers, all of that is going to require, because the building of the infrastructure ahead of demand is critical for AI, because we're already getting a taste of AI. We know what it can do in terms of giving us information. Right now it's an enhanced Google search, right? And I mean for the average user. Integrated into industry, it becomes, well, like Jeff Bezos's top guy, their CIO, their chief information officer, was telling their own programmers there at Amazon. This goes back several months. AI is going to do all the coding. If you're learning to code, as Joe Biden suggested a few years ago. Sorry. Because if you look at that, that really is the type of stuff you want AI to do. No offense to the people who code, right? Because we're going to take on other jobs where it has to be done by a human. And that infrastructure, the power, the maintenance and the control of it all. I mean, quite frankly, we're going to act to a large degree as chaperones. Whether we work in the industry or not, society is going to decide how much of that we want integrated into industry or our personal lives, because it becomes a privacy issue when you start having everything. I'm, you know, we've kind of opened our homes to Alexa and listening devices and everything else already. But there's always going to be some pushback on that. So there's always going to be a great deal of human control. You know, this whole, well, when it becomes self-aware and then it starts. Okay. Let's.
0: HAL 2001, yeah, Space Odyssey.
1: Exactly. I'm not saying that's not going to happen, but let's not jump into the movie version just yet.
0: We are Red Eye Radio.
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5: Here is the news.
6: Honda recalling nearly 60,000 cars. The National Highway Transportation Safety Administration says the major recall affects certain Honda Prologues and Acura ZDXs. There's an issue with the rear view camera that could cause the image to distort or blank when backing up. The governor and Chevron going toe-to-toe.
7: At several Chevron gas stations in the state, they have signs saying the high price of gas is due to policies coming out of Sacramento, placing blame solely on California lawmakers. Meanwhile, Newsom is taking to social media telling people to avoid the high prices at Chevron gas stations on the busy holiday weekend. Chevron says the signs are to educate consumers as to why prices in the state are well above the national average. I'm Jason Campadonia.
6: The Dodgers took 2 out of 3 in San Diego. They traveled to Milwaukee for the weekend series. That's the latest. I'm Bob Montague.
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8: In West Covina on the 10 westbound before Azusa, some debris that was blocking the two right lanes has now been cleared. In Long Beach on the 405 northbound before the 710, still working on that conked out vehicle that's blocking the right lane. And in Santa Ana on the 22 eastbound connector to the northbound 57, that SIG alert's going to stay in place for a couple more hours. The connecting roadway is going to be closed due to that big rig that's on its side.
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4: A common sense Republican running for Congress in a seat once held by Adam Schiff?
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12: Now, it's Red Eye Radio. Gary McNamara and Eric Harley talk about everything from politics to social issues and news of the day. 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
13: All across America, we are Red Eye Radio. He is Eric Harley, and I'm Gary McNamara.
7: Hi.
13: You know what the problem with television today? And this has got nothing to do with Colbert. We'll get to that later on.
7: Oh, okay.
13: Right. We really don't, because I was trying to relate the Democrats and the autopsy of the 2024 election. I was looking for some type of analogy to any modern TV program, that had a coroner that would do an autopsy. Because the only thing I could figure out, and again, maybe it's my age, but I go back to Quincy. This autopsy is like, remember Quincy was never doing any autopsies. He left it all to Sam. Sam did all the dirty work. Just like on, remember the Gary Cole on the
7: Midnight Caller?
13: Midnight Caller?
7: Yeah.
13: Remember his producer? He went out and solved crimes. He did the show. The producer did all the dirty work, and then he went out and solved crimes.
7: I think they should bring that show back and make it a mesh with Office Space, where he takes calls and says, yeah.
13: So, and so I was thinking, I mean, I

0: know there's the one that I've seen is probably in the last 15 years, Dr. G Coroner, the one woman. But that's
1: really?
0: Like that. Yeah,
1: there's
0: it's a reality. It's a real thing.
1: Okay.
0: Real cases.
1: All right.
0: Wow. But Quincy was basically, I mean, he was the coroner, but he never did any coroner work. And apparently whoever did this political autopsy, has no political autopsy experience whatsoever, or left it to Sam. Just said, Sam, you take care of it. I'm going to go out and party.
2: Yeah.
0: But the thing is, I mean, I couldn't stop laughing yesterday. I mean, the first one, which nobody bought into. There wasn't one Democrat who I saw interviewed yesterday that bought into the fact that the reason that the Hillary.
1: Hello.
0: What's the difference? That the Harris campaign, the problem was they lost because the Harris campaign did not go negative enough on Trump. They were too soft on Trump. Now, wait a minute. Here's the thing. There's two points that were made.
2: Yeah.
0: That, you know, they didn't go hard enough on Trump.
2: Right.
0: And number two, I like number two. That's what a lot of people thought of the autopsy report.
2: Mm-hmm, mm-hmm.
0: That Biden did not groom her. He didn't set her up during his entire term to, you know, to be the shining star to replace him. And, of course, there was nothing in there at all about issues, and there was nothing in there at all about you know, Biden and his age and everything else. But you look at it, the Harris campaign didn't go negative enough on Trump.
2: Well,
0: there may be, listen before you criticize me, there may be some credibility to that because the first thing that she did.
2: Promised to build a wall.
0: She promised to build a wall.
2: Not only did she not go tough on Trump, she tried to be Trump.
0: Yeah. And I still get people, I'd have to go back, to the last year, go way back on X to find it on my own page. But new people that find me, all of a sudden I'll see them, you know, people still today like that post that I remember the post I put out that said Trump has united the nation.
2: Mm-hmm.
0: Because now Harris on like four or five major issues agrees with Trump.
2: Mm-hmm.
0: Well, if you agree with Trump, if you're saying if when she first came out and said
2: we called her Kamaga instead of Kamala.
0: Yeah. And I remember that because I remember a woman getting really ticked. We did it the entire night.
2: Yeah.
0: All right. Enough already.
2: Quit saying
0: Kamaga.
2: Uh-huh.
0: And so if you agree, if the opponent that you have demonized, and at that point, remember, you were demonizing him as a party for what? 9 years maybe at that point? Because you think about the 4 years he was in office, and then the 4 years Biden was in office, and then the year before that he was campaigning.
2: Yeah.
0: And when you demonize someone and call them Hitler and everything else, and then the first thing you do in a very short campaign is try to, I was going to say co-opt, co-MAGA all of his positions that he held, which was the reason that he won in 2016, and then again in 2024, well, yeah, then you might have gone soft on him.
2: Yeah.
0: And the other thing is,
2: I think she's got a crush on him.
0: And the other thing that Biden didn't set her up for success, they go,
2: didn't groom her.
0: Well, but there's some credibility to that.
2: Well, when in order to groom her, he would have had to have talked to her at some point.
0: Well, but
2: they had no communication with each other.
0: The first thing that he did that destroyed, well, it destroyed his credibility and it destroyed hers also, is when he made her the border czar.
2: Right.
0: But she didn't do anything about people crossing the border. And
2: right.
0: Everybody knew. We said it at the time. We said, wow, Biden just set her up. And because because Biden said, we're going to have open borders. And then he said, hey, you go fix what I created.
2: Well, remember he wasn't going to stop it.
1: Remember when she made

0: the visit to the border, but it wasn't the border. It was like 10 miles outside of El Paso or something stupid. And it was like, you're not at the border?
1: And then she said, remember, I'm going to go to all these Central American countries to look for the root cause. Well, the root cause is open gates at the border.
2: Yeah.
1: So.
2: Yeah. Yeah, it's.
1: And then she tried to, as they got closer and realized that wasn't working. As you got closer to the election, then she started reversing on agreeing with Trump.
0: I mean, they think about building the ad. Think about building that ad. We always love to break it down into the meetings, right?
2: Mm-hmm.
0: The meetings that, okay, what are we going to do? All right, well, the idea is we're going to project an image where she is stronger on the border than Donald Trump. So we're going to build this ad. They spent a lot of money. How much

0: the expectation and the norm is to win, and that is what we will be able to do here. I believe in the power of UCLA.
1: It's a new day for UCLA football with new head coach Bob Chesney taking charge, and we need you to be a part of it. 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
2: I don't think that was in the plan. I don't think they needed him to endorse Kamala. I don't think they wanted him to endorse Kamala. Because I don't think the party was certain that she was going to be the one. I would bet a dollar. I don't have one right now, but if I had one, I would bet a dollar that there were talks behind the scenes about, okay, let's have a mini primary or anything else. But certainly in his letter announcing he was dropping out, I don't think they expected him to endorse Kamala Harris. Now, maybe they were on their way to deciding how they were going to endorse. Maybe they thought, okay, there's no way around it. Maybe they were eventually going to do it. But I don't think they expected him to do it day one. Remember, it took the Obamas days to get on board with her.
3: Here it is. I found it.
2: All right.
3: I went back and found the post.
2: All right.
3: August 13th, 2024. Yeah. I'm getting my years confused. What? I was thinking that last year was election year.
4: The old age is getting to
2: me. Yeah, yeah.
3: August 13th, 2024.
2: Yeah.
3: And this is a post I put out. Donald Trump has united the nation. Even Kamala Harris now agrees with the pro-Trump MAGA agenda. Donald Trump is fracking. Harris campaign now agrees. Donald Trump is pro-secure border. Harris campaign agrees. Donald Trump wants no taxes on tips. Harris campaign agrees.
2: No, we broke everything down. Everything down. Because, and I don't know, again, what the meeting, what the thought was. Because you have to come out and appeal to the people that are going to vote for him. And remember what happened toward the end. Obama was wagging his finger at black men saying, you can't vote for Trump. Here's how all of that happened. I'm convinced. I don't have any evidence. But it's apparent you look at how they behaved during that time. I don't think they expected him to endorse her in that letter. I think they were scrambling, wondering how they were going to, you know, announce whatever it was going to be. But I don't think they expected Joe to lay down which was really kind of laying down a gauntlet for the party. I dare you to do something about it. I could be wrong. But then you get to, okay, how do we make her? Because honestly, it wasn't just her that had this idea of making her campaign more like Trump, stronger on the border, and all this garbage.
3: Yeah.
2: No, it was the party thinking, what are we going to do?
3: Yeah.
2: Because we're losing.
3: Yeah.
2: We're losing minorities to Trump. And she's a minority. We're going to have to do something to blend in, to make sure that or to attempt to bring people back. Well, okay, you want to be strong on the border? Strong on the border.
3: Yeah, that was it. And remember, they did drop it as they got closer. They realized it wasn't working.
2: It was backfiring
3: badly on their base. The base didn't want to hear that.
2: And that's when they started scolding,
3: yeah.
2: Which is exactly what Obama did.
3: Exactly. Yeah.
2: You know, and that's the MO of the left. Yeah. You know, they throw out something out there. They try and moderate. Oh, he wasn't an angry Nazi.

0: He was, you know, or at least he was an angry Nazi. He was angry at the time, you know, and he no longer feels that way. He's still got the tattoo on his chest somewhere, but they make excuses all day long. And then at the end, when they realize they're losing, they get angry and scold you.
1: Well, I could do it. I have no notes here at all. No notes whatsoever. There's one article here that says Harris campaign didn't go negative enough on Trump. DNC autopsy concludes. By the way, the DNC has said, no, we don't agree with it. But it's very simple. Number one, they lost. We say two issues, or actually three issues that I think drove it. But the first two was the Democrats' position and Biden on the border, and people believed that Kamala would do the exact same thing. Nobody bought into the fact that she was going to be tougher on illegal immigration to the country than Trump. That's number one. Number two was prices. Inflation, yeah. Inflation killed them, and they pretended that it did not exist. And on the cultural issues, the top women's issue became, as we know, the radical transgender movement. Mm-hmm. So those are the issues that killed them. Now, what killed Kamala Harris? She can't put a sentence together. She can't do anything ad lib. She was afraid of doing any interviews where it was ad lib.
2: Right.
1: If there wasn't a teleprompter,
2: right,
1: she couldn't do it. And,
2: right,
1: you know, when Biden failed miserably in that one debate and was gone just like that, and then Kamala started speaking, there was panic in the Democratic Party again, going, you know, she has all of her cognitive abilities, and she has just the toughest time forming a sentence or relating an idea as Biden. And then it came into the, what do they call it? The word salad? I was going to say word scramble.
0: Yeah.
1: The word salad.
0: Right.
1: The word salad, yeah, became comical. It became, made its way into popular culture. You know, these are, you know, here's a Kamalaism.
0: Yeah.
1: And it would just be ridiculous. Like, what did she say?
0: It was so prevalent, people were losing weight. And it's, you know, I can understand the basis of Joe's gibberish.
1: Yeah.
0: Hers, I can't tell you what's going on. I have no idea.
1: Right.
0: And there's the problem. You know, in 2016, they pushed Joe aside, and it was Hillary's turn, you know, which, of course, and then Joe went on the tour. Well, I could beat him. Remember that in 2016? But it was Hillary's turn. And they clearly didn't want all the baggage from Joe Biden coming to the surface. But at least he was more coherent in that election season. But by the time we got around to 2020, and then 4 years later, 24, oh my gosh, it was horrible.
1: Yeah,
0: it was. And then his vice president was even worse, and she has no cognitive issues that we're aware of.
1: So simple autopsy doesn't take a lot.
0: No.
1: And everybody recognizes
0: we
1: it.
0: We already know.
1: Yeah, and even the Democrats were saying that today. Right. We are Red Eye Radio.
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0: Gary McNamara, and I'm just playing this audio cut, listening to this audio cut. It was Wolf Blitzer.
1: Okay.
0: I can't believe he went to the same high school that I did,
1: mm-hmm.
0: With Representative Jared Moskowitz.
1: Mm-hmm.
0: But we're just going to play, we'll play the representative's comments later, but I just want to play this. He also pointed out this, and they are correct in this with the autopsy, but this isn't just a problem with the Harris campaign, it's a problem with the Democratic Party. Here we go.
1: All right.
2: It urges Democrats.

0: That's a shift away from identity politics and move toward a middle-class appeal.
1: Identity politics is the racism of the Democratic Party, as we have always said. They recognize that judging people by groups and not individuals is a problem. That was actually correct in the autopsy.
2: Yes, it is.

0: 790.
1: KABC. The Islamic Center of San Diego held its first prayer service days after two gunmen killed three people outside the mosque. Neighbors returned honoring the victims who tried to stop the attack. Police say that their actions actually helped protect about 140 children. A former employee of a nationwide nonprofit facing federal drug charges.
2: Prosecutors say 42-year-old Christopher Johnson of Culver City was arrested after allegedly being found with fentanyl during a police stop near MacArthur Park earlier this month. Johnson previously worked for people assisting the homeless, or PATH, until last September. Federal prosecutors say PATH distributed syringes in the area, but a spokesman for the nonprofit claims that's not true, saying the organization does not provide

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1: One of our biggest frustrations with the Republican Party, and it's been decades for me, well, more than two decades, I can't believe 21 years you and I have been working together, July 15th. Wow.
0: Coming up in a few years, we can say, for a quarter of a century. I'm not sure that I'm on board for saying that when it happens. I think we'll just say for well over two decades. Comedian Dusty Slay has a bit about that. Well, how far well over?
1: Well, somebody brought up to me, you know, we're almost to August, and August is when the Boston album was released, the first Boston album in 1976, and I went, that's a half a century ago. And all of a sudden, things in my life, benchmarks in my life, have become half a century ago. So what I do is, when I think about that, I say, okay, that's I go, okay, that would be 1976. So if I was thinking a half century before that, that would be 1926, which is when my father was born.
0: Well, think about this. All right. Rock and roll was essentially born in 1955. So it would be like listening from music from 1905, which I don't even know what was around in 1905. Wire recordings? I have no idea. It was pre-radio. Wow. That album is that old? 50 years old.
1: Yep.
0: All right.
1: And what I remember about it is when they came out, and it was like, wow, how this guy was able to produce this and whatever. But for decades, you and I, and then even before that, have been talking about the Democrats and identity politics. For me, and I've always stated this, I believe that the modern identity politics really came into the forefront, into popular culture. Not that it didn't exist before, but I think when it really became into popular culture was when modern talk radio began, which was the late 80s.
0: Yeah. By the way, the top song of 1905 was Give My Regards to Broadway and Yankee Doodle Boy.
1: Wow.
0: Yeah. So, yeah. And we're talking about Boston, which, by the way, still rocks.
1: Yeah. That was 1905, where 1926 would be 50 years before.
0: Well, no, what I was saying is if in 1955, when rock and roll was born,
1: you go back 50 years there. Okay.
0: You would go back 50 years, it would be 1905.
1: Right.
0: And people would be celebrating, and then maybe they were.
1: But
0: you do the boy.
1: For decades, we've been talking about identity politics. And I said, for me, when I first recognized it was when talk radio, you know, the modern talk radio, which is really opinionated talk radio, came like never before to the radio. And you had black conservatives. Mm-hmm. And it was those black conservatives that were called every name in the book.
0: Yeah.
1: That you truly were not, you know, you weren't black, you whatever you were. You know, you were a traitor, you were Uncle Tom. All these racist things were thrown at them, which was the point that all black people must think alike, that black people do not have the ability to have their own thoughts.
0: Yeah.
1: And we saw that as, you know, to the forefront again with the summer of 2020 with Black Lives Matter. That if you were a black cop, you were betraying your race. And the symbolism of that, we'll never forget that. We'll never forget that symbolism of the two white women screaming at a black cop, telling him he was betraying his race. And that was just the most mind-boggling
0: insane
1: thing. Right, that if all blacks must agree that blacks shouldn't be cops.
0: Yeah.
1: Black should not be enforcing law and order on the streets. That's how bizarre it got. And then the identity politics became, you know, in the last few years, evolved into critical race theory, mm-hmm. which is, as we said, but it's natural. If you

0: this way. If you judge people by groups and not individuals, then you judge everybody by groups and not individuals.
1: Yeah.
0: And so we looked at it and we went, well, critical race theory is basically saying that racism is so culturally embedded in the mind of white people that it might as well be genetic. And right. therefore, since all white people are racist, society should be set up as if all white people are racist, and therefore we cannot have society the way that it is now. The assumption must be you need to protect any marginalized group from the racism of the whites, which they all have, and you can't get rid of it.
1: Right.
0: And you look at it, you know, the woman we had who used to be the climate change advocate who said, yeah, they brought race into it. I couldn't debate. I had to agree with everything, even if it didn't make sense in climate change, mm-hmm. because I was a white woman and my opinion didn't count.
2: Right.
0: Therefore, an opinion that was completely bogus, if it came from somebody with different skin, could not be challenged.
2: Right.
0: That's what you get with identity politics. And so when you look at it, when you look at the identity politics, judging people by groups and not individuals, it is absolutely a core value of the Democratic Party. We've told you the people already that have said, you know, whether it's Carville what's his name? He was talking yesterday. I just can't think of his name. Rahm Emanuel.
2: Yeah, I was going to say Rahm Emanuel said it before.
0: Rahm Emanuel. Yeah. Tim Ryan back in 2018 when he ran. I think it was 2018. He ran for speaker and said, we've got to stop the identity politics. Now this autopsy of what's wrong with the Democratic Party, this is where they were absolutely right. We've got to stop the racism. And our frustration is the fact that Republicans seem politically impotent to do anything about it.
1: Yep. They are.
0: It's out there. It's blatant. They admit it. They've institutionalized racism inside of their party. And the Republicans are still on the defensive. And we've been talking about this since you and I have been together. Stop being on the defensive. They're the racist. We also talked about that moment when we said, why, you know, you take an opinion on something and they would turn to you and say, well, you're a racist. You're a racist. Mm-hmm. And we would say, why do they keep thinking that way? And we finally went, well, duh. Human beings always believe that we all think the same. Therefore, if you don't think like me, you know, you must be flawed or whatever. I've come to the realization that people don't think the same. But the fact is, to me, that was the projection of people in the Democratic Party. If they're racist, they're assuming you are.
1: Right.
0: And I think a lot of the Democrats, they talk about white guilt. If you find white guilt, I think you find it a ton in Democrat supporters, especially when you look at the demographics and the opinion of Democrat white women.
1: Yeah.
0: And you had that woman yesterday that was talking about that climate change. I couldn't say anything. I had to agree with this because I had to atone for what my ancestors did. Well, anybody with just an ounce of common sense knows you are not responsible for anything except what you think. That's it.
2: Your actions and your thoughts.
0: You aren't responsible for anything, but that's what racism does. And the Republicans, who should be on the attack 24/7 on it, can never get their act together on it and still are always constantly on the defensive when a Democrat calls them a racist instead of being on the offense.
1: Yep.
0: It is one of the most frustrating things I personally feel towards the Republican Party, because it's so obvious what they do. The Democratic Party just yesterday recognized their racism, their institutionalized, their systemic racism is their party.
1: Yeah.
0: And they have to stop it. And the Republicans, we don't know how to fight this.
1: Yep. Well, it's it's just as offensive. The GOP's behavior, or lack of behavior, not being able to actually stay on that messaging,

0: is also offensive because if you know the wrong, and it is wrong, and I don't mean just in the political sense that the opposition party is, you know, it's our opposition party and we're going to gain from it.
1: It's evil.
0: It's wrong.
1: It's evil.
0: And you're not on board with pointing it out and condemning it at every turn, that's offensive.
1: Yeah.
0: That's wrong.
1: Especially when it's the easiest thing to do. I've never heard a Republican do what we do. Well, what is identity politics? They say it. Well, identity politics is judging people by groups and not individuals. That's racism.
0: Yeah. Right.
1: And they should come out and say Democrat, major Republicans should be coming out every day, especially after that autopsy, see Republicans, Democrats admit they're racist.
0: Well,
1: they are the racist party. They're the ones that recognize what, you know, that they need to stop judging people by groups and start judging them as individuals.
0: Yeah. It was during Trump's first term. I was co-hosting, filling in on WBAP's morning show with Hal Jay, and we had Sean Spicer on, and we were talking about the liberal activist media. And I said, well, these are activists, Sean. These aren't journalists.

0: I'm a pretty great multitasker. 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
0: I can even order lunch while doing my homework. 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
3: Autopsy of the party is basically the outside looking in, dissecting everything, what went wrong, but it's also recognizing what the perception of the people was, right? 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What happened here after the fact? Well, if you're on the inside, you're never doing that. And the GOP is not doing that and hasn't been doing that. And it's way too easy to do.
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3: You know, I watched a video the other day about kids getting landlines at home. We haven't had a landline in my house in I can't even tell you how long. But seeing these parents about my age being teleported back to their own childhoods, a simpler time before screens, was really powerful. And as for the kids, they sat and had conversations with their grandparents without multitasking or being distracted by a screen. I thought this was a great way to have kids stay in touch with family members and friends without getting sucked into the smartphone era too young. Of course, you need other people close by to hop on board as well if this is something that's going to work. Perhaps most important, I realized, these relics can be a great conversation starter with your children. You can talk about what it really means to be connected in this day and age. Things have changed a lot. I'm Dr. Sanjay Gupta, helping you live a better life.

0: We are Red Eye Radio. He is Eric Krogi, and I'm Gary McNamara. Hopefully, a year from now, we will not be doing a Republican autopsy.
1: Well, I think you and I kind of do it on the fly, don't we? I mean, we always do these autopsies for both parties, I think, on the fly. But our frustration is that the GOP has great opportunity and doesn't take advantage of it. I think Trump has at times, but then as soon as he does, he starts that. Then all of a sudden he throws something in his own way, you know, and, you know, like 500,000 Chinese students.
0: Yeah. Where the hell that come from?
1: You know, I mean, I don't know how much of a move that will be in November. But the point is that messaging, there's still a lot of work to be done for the GOP.
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2: Here is the news.
3: Memorial Day travel forecast to set a new record, according to AAA. Officials project 45 million Americans will travel at least 50 miles from home between now and the 25th. 39 million expected to drive, 66 million expected to fly. The governor in Washington, D.C., talking wildfires.
4: California Senator Alex Padilla spoke with Newsom about the challenges facing California when it comes to wildfires.
5: Hots are getting a lot hotter, dries are getting a lot drier.
4: Newsom says get ready because it's going to get worse before it gets better.
5: Of course, this summer, we're expecting more fire activity, and based on this last week, it's already here.
4: Newsom says he's in D.C. fighting for federal relief for fire victims. I'm Jason Campadonia.
3: The Dodgers took 2 out of 3 in San Diego. They traveled to Milwaukee for the weekend series and then head back home to Dodger Stadium on Monday. That's the latest. I'm Bob Montague.
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6: Heading through Long Beach on the 710 northbound at PCH. You've got a crash on that off-ramp. It's an SUV into a tree. Not blocking any lanes, but watch for activity as you make your way through the area. Santa Ana, the 5 southbound at the 22. That off-ramp is partially blocked. You've got a crash there as well. And in Fullerton, the 57 southbound at Yorba Linda Boulevard. Heads up for an accident. It looks like everything there is off to the right shoulder.
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1: America, we are Red Eye Radio. He's Eric Carly, and I'm Gary McNamara. Well, exit stage left, Stephen Colbert. Okay, sorry, I snaggled this quote.
2: Yeah, stage left, I get it. Stage left.
1: Yes, exit stage left, I've thought about that, but that's... I mean, it's like, we have no idea, Gary. Somebody who's 40, I have no idea who Snagglepuss is.
3: Heavens, well, to Murgatroyd.
1: Heavens to Murgatroyd.
3: It's no longer relevant, even.
1: Exit stage left.
2: It's I don't even know what that cartoon was about. And I was a kid when it was on. I was like, what's he supposed to be?
1: Heavens to Murgatroyd.
2: Heavens to Murgatroyd. I don't even know what that means.
1: But,
2: yeah,
1: I mean,
2: so
1: over. He did this. Look at this yesterday in his attempt, apparently, to punish CBS.
2: Okay.
1: Let's play this here. Here we go. All right. Here we go from Colbert last night.
4: Right. Peanuts is a powerful brand and corporation in and of itself. Anyone illegally using that music is going to have to pay through the nose. Lewis. Excuse me, Lewis. Is the band right now playing the same Peanuts music that I just said people are being sued for using without permission? Is that what he's doing? Yeah. Is that what they're doing?
5: Yeah.
4: Oh, no. I hope this doesn't cost CBS any money.
1: And just
2: like your show did?
1: Yeah. Just,
2: for years?
1: Just so people know, what he, in case you don't know, there, you know, music is trade is copyrighted. Mm-hmm. And I don't know if they have now, since they have musical artists on, he had Springsteen on. So they are paying ASCAP and BMI for that.
2: Yeah. They have to pay if they have to pay, the royalties to the writer, to the performer. Right.
1: I don't know if that includes in their deal, music from Peanuts or not. But it just was, to me, I was like,
2: whoever owns the rights gets paid.
1: Right. So you're trying to, I don't know if that Peanuts is included under their deal with ASCAP, BMI, or whoever, whatever union.
2: Well,
1: dealing with.
2: For them, it's not a blanket deal.
1: It would be per song.
2: You pay
1: per song,
2: whatever the song is, you're going to pay whoever owns the rights to that song.
1: And so his point was he wanted to make it so CBS had to pay more money, and that way he makes some kind of statement. The other thing I saw was when Letterman was on, Letterman was making the comparison of Colbert to Johnny Carson. Just like, oh, for God's sake, stop it.
2: Yeah.
1: Jeez. He's, as we said yesterday, he took the brand of a late night talk show host. He wasn't alone in doing it. But he took the brand of that show, even with Letterman on the vast majority of the time, which was just entertainment. Entertainment for the sake of entertainment.
2: Yeah, in fact, Letterman kind of broke it open to the college crowd. Letterman was considered, people may not realize if you're not old enough, he appealed to the younger crowd because he would bring in different types of music and everything else. But he also took a different approach of the, you know, behind the scenes thing of what's going on back there. And they would take the camera and follow. And, and it was it turned into a bit, or actually it was written as a bit. But it made it look like, you know, you're breaking down the fourth wall thing. And the music and all of that, it was kind of taking it on to the next generation without copying what Carson did exactly. Carson was hanging out with his buddies. Carson, in fact, if you watch it, it's still available. If you watch it, it's actually come full circle. It is a modern day podcast. They're smoking.
1: I didn't see any drinking, but they did smoke.
2: They do have the coffee cups, and
1: yes.
2: What's in them?
1: They made fun of the coffee cups.
2: And they always talk about that.
1: If Ed was drinking.
2: Exactly. So, you know, so it's a modern day podcast.
1: No, but we made that point a couple of weeks ago. I said, when you go back.

0: And you watch the old Carsons, you're like, it's almost like a lot of modern day podcasts.
1: Yeah.
0: Especially if you've got, you know, the comedians, on there.
1: Yeah.
0: And, you know, it's maybe at times, you know, it's different, but I got the podcast feeling just over the last year or so, because Letterman's on, when I wake up,
1: mm-hmm.
0: Carson's on.
1: Right.
0: And it's on antenna TV.
1: Right.
0: And so I didn't last night, and I don't every night, but occasionally I'll put it on, and I try to guess what year it is.
1: Oh, yeah, okay.
0: You know, I try to go, okay, yeah. Is this the 70s? Is it right. 85?
1: Yeah.
0: How's he dressed? What's the topic out there?
1: Right.
0: And it's, you know, it's quite humorous, but I remember I was never really, I was more of a Carson fan because I was watching Carson before Letterman even existed.
1: Sure.
0: But I remember when Letterman came along and I was living in Florida and it was my buddy Dangerous Dan Patrick,
1: mm-hmm.
0: who did the afternoon show at the radio station that I worked at. Great. God rest his soul. He died a few years ago. Mm. But he's the one that I had a little, we lived on like, there was these realtors who worked in Fort Walton Beach, and they owned this land out in Navarre.
1: Right.
0: Navarre, Florida. And it wasn't as big as it is now where we used to live, which was like 40 acres.
1: Right.
0: It was all woods.
1: Mm.
0: And now there's condos and everything there.
1: Mm.
0: But there was my little cottage, and then he had a mobile home.
1: Right.
0: And I remember when I moved there, I didn't know where to live. I was looking for a month, and Dan said, well, there's a little cottage that's right next to me where I live. And I drove out there, and the cottage was just, it was 50 feet from the Santa Rosa Sound, the intercoastal waterway.
1: Mm.
0: And you had your own beach, and you could walk out until you got to where the barge channel was. But it was beautiful. The whitest sand you could imagine. I went, I can live here. And the rent was incredibly cheap because what they said was, we want somebody out here to just watch out to make sure everything is okay. So
1: okay.
0: We've lowered the rent if we can find people we can trust.
1: Mm.
0: You know, we know Dan.
1: Mm-hmm.
0: You know, you're working at the station that we advertise on, whatever.
1: Mm-hmm.
0: You know, if you want to move in here. And it was like, I don't know, it was like $250 a month.
1: Wow.
0: And it was like, I want it. And so he would always say, he worked afternoons. He'd get home. He goes, all right, I'm going to watch Atlanta Braves baseball. He's the one that got me to watch more baseball than I ever watched before. And then Letterman. He's the reason I started watching Letterman. And I remember I went, and I just thought about this now when I asked you, when I said, how old do you think the average age of the people that watch Colbert is? And you said 29.
1: Mm-hmm.
0: I know why you thought it.
1: Mm-hmm.
0: Because we all, when we saw where it was going, Carson was the old guy, then Letterman came in, and he was going after the college-age kids. And you go back and you look at the bands that he was playing. Not that he wouldn't

0: I'm a pretty great multitasker. 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
0: I can even order lunch while doing my homework. 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
3: Demos for ads, and he was number one, except it was the wrong demos. And if you look at what's going on with Colbert, I'm sorry, for all of us in our 60s, we're not the demo. The advertising demo is much younger, and that happens. There's, again, I mentioned the A&E show, Longmire. It was number one, the number one show on A&E. Great show. Wrong demos.
4: What I, and again, we're all biased in our own way. I never found the first Colbert show. I never found it funny.
3: You mean on Comedy Central?
4: Yeah.
3: Yeah. Yeah. Right. Right.
4: I just never found it funny. I've always viewed Colbert as even some of the stuff he did. You ever, because people were playing the thing where he did, remember he did the thing, the vaccine thing?
3: Yeah.
4: The vaccine thong. Thong.
3: Well,
4: the vaccine thong. Well. The vaccine song.
3: There's one way to get cured of a few things. I got my vaccine thong today.
4: All right, it's a Friday.
3: I sure hope this thing works and works fast, because
4: we have funny moments on the show, but they're always completely accidental.
3: Yeah, unlike Colbert, we have funny moments.
4: Right. I always found him silly, not funny.
3: Well,
4: and I think there's a distinction between silly and not funny. And then he took that silliness, in my opinion, and became a political activist. He became a political activist without question.
3: Right.
4: He basically said, to hell with half the audience.
3: Well, it's, you know, and he was doing a parody of Bill O'Reilly, is what he was doing.
4: Oh, no, but I mean the second show.
3: Right. Yeah, on Comedy Central, right. It was a parody of Bill O'Reilly. And the problem with parodies is if they go on longer you know, 15 minutes, then it's like, okay, now you're just mocking. And so what I noticed is, as a person, he was too arrogant. What I look for in comedy is vulnerability, self-deprecating stuff.
4: Yeah.
3: Stewart had it. Letterman had it. Carson, what Carson had wasn't an arrogance. It was, he just had a certain demeanor, and it was about, you know, being, you know, properly dressed and the whole thing. But Carson could be silly. If you look at the bits that Carson did, that's the difference. Carson, in fact, if you look at Jimmy Fallon, in some ways, he can be like Carson. Now, don't write me an email, because I'm not comparing him. But the point is, he can be silly.
4: The style can be the same, even if it's not pulled off the same way.
3: Right.
4: That's a fair.
3: Conan could be silly, but Conan was silly all the time.
4: Yeah.
3: And there has to be that balance. With Carson, he wasn't always silly. So when he didn't, it was great. He pulled it off, and it was funny. With Colbert, he's always got that arrogant smirk on his face. That's not funny to me. That's somebody who thinks that they're on a higher level.
4: But Carson had a genuine face.
3: Yeah.
4: With genuine, you looked at it, and the perception is this guy is genuine. Now, in his real life, he was quieter, but he always had that sense of humor.
3: Yeah.
4: And it was almost as if, we know this is stupid.
3: Right.
4: You know, we know this is, you know, we know.

0: This is stupid. Right. We know this is ridiculous. But he had a warm
1: demeanor.
0: A warm demeanor to him. To me, Colbert always was plastic. And this is out, by the way, this is not a political analysis on his show.
1: Right.
0: Because obviously, the one of the biggest mistakes he made is just alienating half the audience by becoming a political activist, which he did.
1: Right.
0: This is just his style to me was not genuine. It wasn't warm. It didn't come across as caring.
1: The smirk is a defensive kind of posturing, if you think about it. It's setting up this, you know, again, arrogant attitude, and it always has that person looking down their nose at whoever is there, whether it's a guest or somebody they're talking about in a monologue, and you can't get away with that. Kimmel has that. He doesn't have the smirk. He just has that look. Actually, he goes for a full-on smile instead of a smirk as an activist. With Fallon, you know, sometimes he's a bit much, too much fanboy stuff when he's interviewing anybody.
0: You know the
1: but he's silly and he's trying to have fun.
0: But the problem I see with Fallon, the guests are stronger personalities than he is.
1: Yeah, yeah.
0: It makes sense?
1: Yeah, yeah. He's trying, there's too much fanboy mixed in with the thing, and that makes him look.
0: Right, and not that you can't have strong personalities, because Carson dealt with, what's his name?
1: Ed McMahon.
0: Not with Ed.
1: Doc Severinsen?
0: No, Sharky. Remember he did the show Sharky?
1: Oh, Don Rickles.
0: Don Rickles. He had Don Rickles on.
1: Yeah.
0: You can't be more of a stronger personality.
1: Yeah.
0: But their chemistry was just killer.
1: Oh,
0: and then he would throw shots back at him.
1: Crushed
0: because it was what it was is the fact that it was all the boys getting together.
1: That's it. That's why it wasn't.
0: Host.
1: That's why it's more like a podcast.
0: Right. It wasn't host versus these are the guests. It was the guests were just everybody
1: hanging out together.
0: It was almost like it was like a party almost.
1: Yeah, it really was.
0: And that's why we thought it was much more podcast. But yeah, he. And the fact that Letterman, Kimmel, Colbert don't realize that they took the format from an entertainment format to a political activist format and won't admit it shows either the fact that they're delusional or they're lying.
2: Right.
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4: The outlook for the 2026 Atlantic hurricane season issued Thursday.
5: NOAA is predicting a below normal season with roughly a 55% chance of being below normal. This equates to 8 to 14 named storms with winds at or above 39 miles an hour. Of these, 3 to 6 hurricanes with winds at or above 74 miles an hour. And 1 to 3 major hurricanes, that's your category 3 to 5, with winds at or above 111 miles an hour.
4: Administrator Neil Jacobs of the National Oceanic and Atmospheric Administration explains the factors behind the forecast.
5: It's largely an El Nino event. There's a 98% chance of El Nino conditions occurring later this season, and an 80% chance that this El Nino will be moderate to strong. In the Atlantic, the El Nino increases the vertical wind shear, which disrupts the outflow at higher levels, makes it harder for development of the eastern waves coming off of Africa to strengthen into storms.
4: I'm Rod Bain reporting for the U.S. Department of Agriculture in Washington, D.C.

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0: Air Red Eye Radio. He is Eric Carly, and I'm Gary McNamara. Did a little research here. Johnny Carson's median age for an audience back in 1980.
1: Okay.
0: 55.
1: All right.
0: That means half above, half different. Now, that's not an average. The one for Colbert is an average, 68 right. years old.
1: Wow.
0: Letterman's median age in 85, or 83, when I really started watching it. 36. Jay Leno's in 2005. 55.
1: Yeah.
0: Colbert, 68.
1: Average.
0: Yeah.

0: 790.
1: KABC. Two wildfires burning in Riverside County continue to grow. Residents remain under evacuation. A brush fire that erupted in the Santa Ana River bottom and Europa Valley expanded rapidly, and the Bain fire still burning on the north side of the Dry Channel just north of the Hidden Valley Nature Center. Details regarding Britney Spears' DUI arrest in L.A. have been released.
2: Dash cam video obtained by TMZ shows Britney Spears apologizing to officers after being stopped for swerving between lanes, telling police she'd been on her phone. Officers say she initially refused to exit her BMW.
3: We'll drive around the corner, so we're somewhere that there is someone driving by.
4: Oh, I don't want to get in your car, sir. You can come to my house. I'll make you food and lasagna or whatever you want. I have a pool.
2: She claims she'd only had one mimosa that afternoon. I'm Sharon Reardon.
1: The World FIFA Cup, the U.S. and Paraguay in Los Angeles, June the 12th. That's the latest. I'm Bob Yu.
5: The expectation and the norm is to win, and that is what we will be able to do here. I believe in the power of UCLA.
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1: And he is Eric Harley, and I'm Gary McNamara. Good morning.
2: Met a listener yesterday, by the way, just out of the, you know, the thin blue. We were talking. He works at the store that I was at. And I said, yeah. I work nights and the whole thing. I had to run an errand. I was actually out of town. And so I ran into him, and he said, and I said, yeah, been working nights and, you know, the whole thing for 30 years. What do you do? And I said, well, I have a radio show. And he's, really? Yeah. What's it called? Red Eye Radio. He holds up his phone. He's got the app right there on the phone. I said, well, thank you. He goes, yeah, I don't always stay up late. You know, people, it's like they have to admit to you, oh, I'm sorry, I don't always stay up late. It, you know.
1: That's okay.
2: That's all right. We understand. We would prefer that you did and listen to us on our great radio stations. But if you can't, you know, it's a good backup. We have the app.
1: Yeah.
2: You know, so, yeah, thank you, Chris. We appreciate it. Thanks for listening. Younger guy. And more and more, pretty much everybody's younger. By the way, I figured out during the break why you don't like Colbert, because you're too old. You're above his demographic. You're not laughing, but...
1: Are you done?
2: Huh? I don't think so. I think I got more jokes on the way. They may not be funny, but I laugh at them. See, you're 70. They're 68. Those are younger folks. The kids, you can say the kids are watching Colbert.
1: Those young people that don't know a damn thing.
2: Those young kids.
1: You know, I am old enough to be a curmudgeon, aren't I?
2: Yeah,
1: What was the guy on CNN? What was his name again? Remember, we loved
2: him.
1: Jack.
3: What was his name?
1: Oh, I can't think of his last name.
3: Oh, come on.
1: He was...
3: Yeah.
2: He goes off on Nancy Pelosi.
1: What a horrible woman.
2: For using taxpayer money to, you know, for jetting back and forth and the whole thing. And what a horrible woman. And then... Wolf chimes in. Tell us how you really feel. I just did. Oh, my gosh.
1: Wolf's got to be like 78.
2: Oh, yeah.
1: 76, 77, 78, because he didn't... when I say graduated from the same high school that I did, he

0: not in my class.
1: Yeah.
0: So are you checking to see his age?
1: Yeah, just checking to see his last name. What was his
0: Blitzer.
1: Name? No. Oh, oh, no, not oh, Wolf.
0: Oh, oh.
1: I know Wolf's last name.
0: Jack, would you begin with the C? I just remember that's the one we remember where he was talking to Wolf Blitzer. Because he would do, like, commentary during Wolf Blitzer's show, right? What do you think?
2: What's going on here? The problem with everything today.
0: I'm old enough to be a curmudgeon. I really am.
1: Jack Cafferty.
0: See? I knew it was a C.
1: Yeah. Jack Cafferty.
0: And the Beaver Brown Band.
1: That's right. On the Doug side. The poor man Springsteen. Sorry. But yeah.
0: What was the movie?
1: Oh.
0: Eddie and the Cruisers.
1: Yeah.
0: Oh my God. I always called that movie after Seinfeld had the soup Nazi, I called him the musician Nazi because he suffered for his music. Remember how it was so serious? Remember the young kid that came in that would play in the wild guitar?
1: It was so dramatic. And, you know, so dramatic. Here's the thing. It doesn't happen that way.
0: And then?
1: When I was in a band, because all the guys in my band, when we were a working band, they were older than me. And I was underage. I had to have a chaperone, not an escort. An escort might have been illegal, depending on what kind of escort you're talking about. Chaperone. I had to have a chaperone when we played clubs. But I never ever suffered for my music. Now, my neighbors suffered from my music when I was practicing. But I never suffered. It wasn't that they made that so melodramatic.
0: You know, it's so funny. This goes back, I don't know, 10 years ago when I said I put that because it comes from a post I put on Twitter or Facebook because it would have been Twitter back then. And it was a woman that I used to work with.
1: Yeah.
0: Works in Chicago now. Great news anchor. And she just loved that movie. Loved it.
1: Mm-hmm.
0: And I made the comparison between him because he suffers for his music, and I can't think of the guy's name, the actor's name, Michael something. I can't think of his name.
1: Yeah,
0: but it was. I said he reminds me of the soup Nazi. He suffered for his music. She thought that was the greatest joke ever.
1: Yeah,
0: because if you ever watched Seinfeld, the soup Nazi, he suffered for his soup.
1: What was it called again? What was the movie? What
0: Eddie and the Cruisers. Then there was Eddie and the Cruisers too. Because remember. Eddie dies. Because that's the one where he really is moody because, you know, they go searching for him because they thought he was dead. And then they found some new tapes and they find that he's alive and working in construction, I think, in Montreal or something.
1: Michael Pare.
0: Isn't it Michael Pare?
1: They got an accent.
0: I think it's Michael Pare that is what I remember his name. Pronounced it. And then the young kid wanted to play with him. The young wild guitarist.
1: Oh, that wasn't an accent over the E. That was a dot on my screen. Oh, he's French. Pare. Michael Pare.
0: But he got all angry at him. No,

0: the expectation and the norm is to win, and that is what we will be able to do here. I believe in the power of UCLA.
1: It's a new day for UCLA football with new head coach Bob Chesney taking charge, and we need you to be a part of it. 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
2: Half of the one because it got to be too ridiculous. I was like, come on, I know we're the 80s. But were the 80s really that stupid? But let's get to the good stuff. Want to get to the good stuff? Our favorite audio to start the week out was Katie Tour from MS Now. When,
3: by the way, it is Perret.
2: When she, I don't care. We're past that.
3: not when I'm right.
2: I always, every time I heard his name mentioned, it was Pear.
3: Yeah.
2: Every name, but I don't care.
3: Yeah, they say he pronounces it Perret.
2: Right. But the audio cut of that we played to start off the week was Katie Tour talking about the fact of Mike Johnson talking about that our rights come from our Creator, and she asked the question, is he putting God over the Declaration of Independence? And it was just the funniest thing ever. And by the way, thanks to some of the response we got to that was just, and then it seemed like 2 days later, the conservative media picked up on it. They didn't pick on it until later on the week, but I thought this was also beautiful because this is Graham Plattner for Senate. He put this video out. Now, remember, he's a self-avowed communist.
3: Yeah.
2: Okay? Now, listen to what, and he his campaign put this out, this audio, or this audio of him talking at a campaign stop. Mm-hmm. All right? Remember, he's a communist. And if you ever want to have a perfect example of projection, this is it.
3: Yeah.
2: Remember.
3: All right.
2: He says he's a communist.
3: Right.
2: Here we go.
4: Those who are benefiting off of the system we have now, they know what the light at the end of their tunnel looks like. It looks like none of us owning anything. It looks like everything becoming a subscription service. Having no right to fix anything that's yours. It looks like a world in which we all have nothing and they sit in paradise behind walls of concrete and guns.
2: A communist saying that the opposition to his communist philosophy is not owning property, when the basic tenet of communism is not owning property. That's what he actually believes.
3: Yeah.
2: When he said, I was a communist, or I am a communist, what he meant is the state owns everything, you own nothing, and now he is saying the opposition to his communist philosophy is that they don't want you to own anything, when it's exactly the opposite, is it not?
3: Yeah. What the hell's going on?
2: It's one of those weeks, isn't it?
3: Well, what I'm wondering is...
2: It is one of those weeks.
3: You know, because edibles seem to be evolving all the time. I'm reading all these things. I don't partake because I just don't. But I'm reading all these things about...
2: Are you saying, but you should?
3: Well, no, I just want to understand, like, what's out there, right? Like, you drink tequila.
5: What are the kids doing today?
3: Yeah, you drink tequila. All right, you're going to dance with a lampshade on your head. You drink beer. You're going to get drunk. You smoke weed, you're going to get mellow. But now they're starting to refine all this edible stuff. And I'm wondering if this is what's going on. These anti-communists don't want you to own things.
2: Yeah.
3: Huh?
2: And you have people in there, because it panned to the crowd, they're like, when it's exactly the opposite.
3: Right, of course. No,
2: in fact, we what we promote constantly, because we are in opposition to communism.

0: communism without question.
1: Yes.
0: We are free market.
1: 1,000%.
0: We are free market supporters within a constitutional republic. Without question, and we prove it every day because everything that we talk about is about the individual acquiring wealth. So you, because if you acquire, the whole concept of capitalism is having the opportunity to acquire wealth. And not, if you're a conservative, you do not believe that the only reason that you acquire wealth is for material goods.
1: Like the oligarch of New York City. I'm Donnie.
0: Yeah.
1: At a Knicks game, sitting in the area where it costs $700 a ticket. You know, this is their world. No. We get all the power and control, and at the top, we get all the money. Right. You get nothing. You get no ownership.
0: I didn't finish my point.
1: Oh, okay.
0: I just want to make sure I don't forget about it. The whole concept is for you to acquire wealth, and it's not, if you're a true conservative, you don't acquire wealth only for the reason of material goods. You
1: right.
0: acquire it so you have it, you can save it, you invest it, and then you get to decide what you do in life and nobody else. The whole idea of capitalism has to be about individual wealth. Not that you'll be a billionaire, but you have the opportunity to acquire wealth so you can experience the opportunity of freedom. It's the complete opposite of what Plattner or anybody else thinks, and he is absolutely lying to you. And those drones sitting there, and I'm talking about like the drone worker bees, like in a beehive, like, I mean, we just sit there and we just do nothing and we just shake our head.
1: Yeah,
0: that's what you're getting there. And right. it's just people really are clueless. They really, really are. Really are.
1: It's bizarre. Yep.
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0: We are Red Eye Radio. He's our crony. I'm Gary McNamara. Tony, the Democrats aren't going to change at all. Reading that the House Democrats voted against establishing a Smithsonian American Women's History Museum. And the reason that they did was in the legislation, it said this is for biological women only. The Republicans put that in, and Democrats didn't like that. So, wow. Wow. It's like, you don't need to put that language in. Actually, you do. With the state of the country today? Yeah. Yeah. It's about biological women. So, just they're not going to change.
1: They are
0: not going to change.
1: Identity politics is here to stay.

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7: Thousands showed up to mourn the loss of three men who were killed protecting children inside a California mosque. San Diego police say a crowd of about 5,000 people attended a traditional Muslim prayer service on Thursday at the city's largest mosque. The men were eulogized as heroes for stopping two armed suspects on Monday from entering the Islamic Center of San Diego, which also has a primary school with dozens of students. President Trump says an aircraft carrier strike group is not being used to intimidate Cuba. While speaking from the Oval Office, Trump was asked about the USS Nimitz entering the region this week.
8: It's a failed country. Everybody knows it. They don't have electricity. They don't have money. They don't have really anything. They don't have food. And we're going to help them along, and we're going to help them because the people, because number one, I want to help them.
7: It comes as tensions rise between the U.S. and Cuba. Wednesday, the Justice Department charged former Cuban President Raul Castro with murder over a 1996 incident where Cuban fighter jets shot down two planes operated.
9: More than 1,000 soldiers went to the cemetery yesterday for the annual Flags In event. They spent hours placing small flags at each headstone. Members of the 3rd U.S. Infantry Regiment, also known as the Old Guard, placed flags at the Tomb of the Unknown Soldier. About 250,000 flags in all were placed during the event. I'm Mark Nayfield.
7: And a 70-year-old woman is dead after being hit by a bison on a hiking trail. Officials say the bison attack happened earlier this week when the woman and her husband encountered a group of the animals on the Grace Coolidge Trail. I'm Michael Kastner. Legendary NASCAR driver Kyle Busch is dead following a sudden illness. More from Rory O'Neill.
6: A future Hall of Famer, in a statement, NASCAR called Kyle Busch a rare talent, one who comes along once in a generation. A two-time Cup Series champion, Kyle Busch won a Truck Series race just last week and was asked about future victories, giving a prophetic response.
10: Take whatever you can get, man. You never know when the last one's going to be, so cherish them all. Trust me.
6: Kyle Busch leaves behind a wife, two young children, and countless racing fans. Kyle Busch was 41 years old. I'm Rory O'Neill.
7: The launch of SpaceX's most powerful rocket to date was scrubbed on Thursday, Tammy Trujillo reports.
11: Several issues were noticed when the countdown was in its final minute on the launch pad in South Texas. No word yet when SpaceX

0: will try to launch again. The Starship V3 is the tallest rocket ever assembled and is touted as the world's most powerful reusable rocket. It could be key to NASA's plan to return astronauts to the moon's surface and create a permanent moon base following the success of the Artemis II lunar mission. I'm Tammy Trujillo.
1: Meta has settled a lawsuit over allegations its platforms fueled a mental health crisis, Jim Roop reports.
2: The suit, brought by a school district in eastern Kentucky, was seeking to force Meta to cover the costs the district had incurred to fight the crisis. The district accusing Meta of designing its platforms to get young users hooked, causing widespread anxiety and depression. Around 1,200 local school districts are pursuing similar claims against Meta and other social media companies. I'm Jim Roop.
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1: The Late Show with Stephen Colbert aired its final episode Thursday night after CBS announced it was canceling this show. Last night's show closed out with Paul McCartney singing the Beatles' Hello, Goodbye. I'm Michael Kahn.
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0: A common sense Republican running for Congress in a seat once held by Adam Schiff?
1: Yes. Hi, I'm Scott Allen Myers. So many people have thought about leaving California, but I'm staying. I'm staying to fight back against the crushing costs, the tax burdens, and the outrageous social agendas. I believe our communities deserve leadership that puts families, safety, and common sense first.
0: Protecting our homes, our taxes, our safety, and our children? You've got my vote.
1: I'm Scott Allen Myers, and I approve of this message. Paid for by Scott Allen Myers for Congress.
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3: Bill has stalled over questions about White House security funding. Sagar Meghani, Washington.
4: The Democratic National Committee released its 2024 post-election autopsy. I'm Ed Donahue.
5: Allegations of anti-Semitism against a congressional candidate in Texas.
6: Create a religion state.
5: I'm Clayton Neville.
7: On Wall Street, the Dow opens this morning at a new record high, and Walmart warns gas prices are starting to hit some consumers. I'm Jessica Ettinger.
8: Tennessee's governor has granted a one-year stay of execution for Tony Carruthers after his lethal injection was halted. And Lisa Dwyer.
9: AAA predicts 45 million Americans will travel at least 50 miles from home this holiday weekend. I'm Jennifer King.
10: All ahead on America in the Morning. It's 7 after. Earlier this week, the Department of Justice announced they've settled a lawsuit with President Trump regarding the wrongful release of his tax return by creating a nearly $1.8 billion anti-weaponization fund for people who claim they were wronged by the previous Justice Department, which could include people arrested for participating in the January 6, 2021 riot at the Capitol. That's led police to file a lawsuit against the fund. Washington correspondent Sagar Meghani reports Republican infighting on passing an immigration bill stalled over sparring about White House security funding and that Justice Department fund to compensate Trump allies who say they were politically persecuted.
3: Republican progress on an immigration bill has stalled over questions about White House security funding and the Trump administration's new fund to compensate Trump allies who believe they were politically persecuted.
11: I don't need money for the ballroom. You know, I'm making a gift of the ballroom. This is the biggest misreporting that I've ever seen.
3: Senate Republicans had a self-imposed deadline to pass the $70 billion bill before heading home for Memorial Day.
12: Y'all have a good week, Dad.
3: But Louisiana's John Kennedy and others left the Capitol without voting.
13: This afternoon, Republicans, so divided, so dysfunctional, so disorganized, are fleeing Washington. Their majority can't melt down fast enough. Not when Americans' financial situation is melting down every day. The only way for Republicans to get out of this box is to stop backing the slush fund, stop pushing the ballroom, and as soon as we get back, join Democrats in fighting to lower Americans' costs.
3: Top Senate Democrat Chuck Schumer as Republicans sparred over adding the security funding to the bill and the compensation fund, which North Carolina Republican Tom Tillis bashed.
14: But if you do this, why not for the poor, mostly peaceful protesters in Kenosha and Portland? I mean, my God, do you see where this would head? These people don't deserve restitution. Many of them deserve to be in prison. Some of them deserve the pardon because they were over-prosecuted. But this is, this is just stupid on stilts.
15: Is it possible on May 21st, 2026, the Republicans finally found an ethical bridge too far?
3: Number two Senate Democrat Dick Durbin asked if he's lost control of Senate Republicans.
11: I don't know. I really don't know. I can tell you, I only do what's right.
3: Sagar Meghani, Washington.
10: It wasn't just questions about Joe Biden's fitness as president that led to Democrats losing the 2024 election. As the Democrat National Committee's post-election autopsy release has raised more questions than answers. Correspondent Ed Donahue reports that Florida Congressman Jared Moskowitz, speaking on CNN, says that there are clear reasons as to how and why Kamala Harris was unable to defeat Donald Trump in 2024.

0: know how we got here, right? Obviously, you know, it was the Joe Biden issue at the debate. It was the switch over to Kamala without a process. And at the end of the day, Democrats weren't talking enough about affordability and the economy. And that's what we need to be doing. And we've been doing that ever since the election.
1: The Democratic National Committee released its 2024 post-election autopsy. The 192-page report was finished last December and concludes Kamala Harris wrote off rural America during the presidential campaign. Democrats were not listening to all voters, and Harris failed to attack Donald Trump with sufficient negative firepower. DNC Chair Ken Martin kept the report under wraps because he was worried it would interfere with Democrats' mobilization to take back control of Congress in the midterms. He now admits he created a bigger distraction and has apologized. Democratic insiders have expressed frustration. Martin should be focusing on President Trump's war in Iran, surging prices, or the backlash against the president's White House ballroom.
2: With their policy of open borders, transgender for everyone, I call it transgender mutilization of your children for everybody, men playing in women's sports, all of the stuff that they do, high taxes. They want a tax hike. They voted in favor of high taxes. They voted against a tax cut. They voted in favor of men playing in women's sports. I don't know what these people are thinking. The only way they can win is to cheat.
1: A source tells the AP the report's primary author, consultant Paul Rivera, is no longer working with the DNC. I'm Ed Donahue.
3: 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It's 12 after. Front and center in a heated Texas primary battle, charges of hate. When America in the Morning continues after these messages.
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6: After sadness in the sports world as NASCAR icon Kyle Busch has died while dealing with a severe illness. Busch was a two-time Cup Series champion who won more races across the sport's three national series than any other driver in history. Busch was testing in the Chevrolet Racing Simulator in Concord, North Carolina on Wednesday when he became unresponsive and was transported to a hospital in Charlotte where he passed away. Kyle Busch was 41 years old. A Democrat House candidate in Texas is facing accusations of anti-Semitism ahead of next week's primary election in the Lone Star State. Correspondent Clayton Neville reports.
7: Maureen Galindo is running against Johnny Garcia in next week's Democratic primary for Texas's 35th Congressional District in the San Antonio area. Last week in an Instagram post, Galindo said she'll turn Karnes ICE Detention Center into a prison for American Zionists and former ICE officers for human trafficking. She added it'll also be a castration processing center for pedophiles, which will probably be most of the Zionists. The comments drew criticism online from who she referred to as MAGA supporters in a social media post.
8: When I say that I want billionaire Zionists in prison, that does not mean I want Jews in internment camps.
7: Galindo also said she'll write legislation that qualifies all Zionism and support of Zionism as anti-Semitic.
8: Like MAGA and Jewish Zionists apparently are the exact same people. They talk the exact same way, and that's because MAGA is the developing Christian Zionist. That's how they want to create a religion state in the United States of America, is through MAGA.
7: House Speaker Mike Johnson condemned the comments, and Democratic Senate candidate from Texas, James Tallarico, has said he won't campaign with Galindo. House Minority Leader Akeem Jeffries called Galindo's language vile and said there's no place for it in American politics. I'm Clayton Neville.
6: It's 18 after. No relief at the pump, but oil tankers are moving through the Strait of Hormuz. When America in the Morning continues after these messages.
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9: 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It's 20 after. This is America in the Morning. A full slate of headlines and Friday business. Let's get after it with CNBC's Jessica Ettinger.
10: Wall Street opens this morning with the Dow at a new record high, 50,285. IBM shares soared 12% yesterday. Oil prices and bond yields fell. NVIDIA shares dropped even after strong quarterly results.
11: You know, we get a little bit of a hint of a headline that says maybe things clear up in the Gulf and oil softens up, yields come down. You know, there's a little bit of a bid in stocks after that, but it did fade, right? We need confirmation for that to last.
10: CNBC's Mike Santoli. Here's a take on the markets from Fundstrat's Tom Lee on CNBC.
12: I think the market is pretty healthy. It showed resilience in the face of higher oil, higher yields. Stocks, compared to the start of this year, have more upside into year end. We've got a few things we have to work through as we get later through the year, but I think for now the fundamentals are healthy and that's supported by earnings.
10: U.S. crude oil prices pulled back yesterday from over $100 to $97 a barrel. Confusing headlines over what's happening in the Middle East with the Iran war. Something's going on, though.
13: The ship traffic from marinetraffic.com. It does look like some of the oil tankers in the Arabian Gulf are beginning to move again. Maybe they're just moving around because they have to make water, or maybe they're paying the toll to Iran. Either way, there is something literally shifting in the Gulf.
10: CNBC's Brian Sullivan. Walmart shares fell 7% on disappointing guidance after a really strong quarter. The chain says consumers are starting to feel the highest gas prices in the U.S. in 4 years. Every state now has $4 gas. AAA says the national average for a gallon of regular hit, $4.56. CNBC's Gabrielle Fonrouge has more on Walmart.
14: They did say today that they do expect potentially some price inflation when higher gas prices start to impact their suppliers. You're expecting a little bit more weakness from the consumer, but they are benefiting from that. Best share growth in 5 years. That's because those higher income shoppers are looking for value and they're going to Walmart.
10: Instagram and Facebook parent Meta settled the first case set for trial, seeking to make social media companies cover the costs that school districts say they've incurred to fight teen mental health issues fueled by the platforms. This first case was brought by a school district in Kentucky. More may be on the way. A record-breaking 45 million Americans will travel over the Memorial Day holiday weekend, the latest AAA forecast, even with gas prices running about $1.50 a gallon higher than last year. On today's watch list, President Trump's pick for Fed Chair Kevin Warsh will be sworn in. Earnings are coming from BJ's Wholesale. New in theaters this weekend, Paramount's thriller Passenger, and Baby Yoda is back in Disney's Star Wars, The Mandalorian, and Grogu.
9: That's going to be a big one. CNBC's Jessica Ettinger. It's 24 after. A mention of those high gas prices isn't stopping people from getting on the road this Memorial Day weekend. We'll have that and more when America in the Morning continues after these messages.
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0: 26 now after the hour. Welcome back. You're with America in the Morning. Death row inmate receives a reprieve in Tennessee after an aborted execution attempt. Correspondent Lisa Dwyer explains.
1: Tennessee's governor has granted a one-year stay of execution for Tony Carruthers after his lethal injection was halted when officials struggled to find a vein for more than an hour. Maria DeLiberato, an attorney for Carruthers, says she saw him wincing and groaning and called it horrible to watch. The Tennessee Department of Corrections says medical personnel had quickly established a primary IV line, but were unable to find a suitable vein for a backup line, as required by the state's execution protocol. Carruthers was sentenced to death after he was found guilty in the 1994 kidnappings and murders of three people in Memphis. I'm Lisa Dwyer.
0: Millions in the U.S. are getting away for the Memorial Day weekend. Correspondent Jennifer King reports that high gas prices, with every state now above $4 a gallon, isn't stopping everyone.
2: AAA predicts 45 million Americans will travel at least 50 miles from home this holiday weekend, around 39 million by car. It's a record number, but only about a 1% increase from 2025. Inflation and fuel prices are putting a dent in travelers' wallets. Government data shows airfares have gone up 20% this year, and AAA says the average price for gas is up 30%.
3: My guess is that we're going to start to see some people making choices maybe not to travel as far.
2: Oakland University business professor Michael Greiner says Americans prioritize travel but are likely to be making some adjustments.
3: They might not eat out as much as they might have, or they might not spend as much money on certain more expensive activities.
2: I'm Jennifer King.
0: America in the Morning for Friday, May 22nd, 2026 is produced by Jeff McKay. I'm John Trout. This is Westwood One.
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7: When it comes to the myriad reasons people don't get enough exercise, psychologist Diana Hill has heard them all. She's the author of a new book with a great title, I Know I Should Exercise, But... On a recent episode of my podcast, Chasing Life, Hill told me the number one reason people don't exercise is because they don't feel like they have enough time. She told us that she encourages people she works with to shift from an either-or mindset to a both-and mindset. Hill herself uses time at her son's baseball game to walk around the field cheering him on instead of sitting on the sidelines. She also recommends setting up your space at home, at work, in the car to facilitate movement. So every night before I go to bed, I lay out my workout clothes next to my bathroom sink, so they are waiting there for me as a good reminder. I'm Dr. Sanjay Gupta, helping you live a better life.
8: This is America in the Morning from Westwood One. Coming up this half hour.
9: The House Oversight Committee hears closed-door testimony from a key witness in the Jeffrey Epstein investigation. I'm John Stolness in Washington.
10: The U.S. Secretary of State says Cuba poses a national security threat. I'm Clayton Neville.
11: A developing El Nino will tamp down the Atlantic hurricane season this year. I'm Jennifer King.
12: A judge drops felony charges against a school administrator for a shooting by a six-year-old student. I'm Katie Clark with details.
13: Competitive eater Joey Chestnut is on probation after pleading guilty to a misdemeanor battery charge. I'm Gethin Coolball.
14: Star Wars hops a flight from the small screen to return to theaters this summer. I'm Kevin Carr.
8: Back after these messages.
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3: Of 60 to 70 miles per hour, the eastern severe risk zone covers an area where low pressure develops and tracks its way toward the Ohio Valley, providing the risk for thunderstorms this afternoon and evening that may bring hail, flash flooding, damaging wind gusts of 55 to 65 miles per hour, even some tornadoes from northwestern Alabama into central Tennessee and western and central portions of Kentucky. However, it's a fairly active day east of the Rockies in general, with at least a chance for some precipitation for most areas from the plains eastward, excluding New England and New York State, as well as much of the Great Lakes region. This means that there can be steady rain from the Dakotas into Minnesota and northern Iowa, as well as showers and even some thunderstorms from Nebraska into Iowa, much of Missouri and northern Kansas. Showers also stretch across much of Indiana and Ohio, with a risk for some steady rain, even some thunder, emerging over northern Kentucky and much of West Virginia. The steady rain risk extends over southern Pennsylvania and New Jersey, southward through the Delmarva Peninsula into northern Virginia, with at least spotty thunderstorms around from the Carolinas into southern Georgia and much of Florida. There can be some terrain-based showers from central Nevada into southern parts of Utah and Colorado. For the most part, it's a rather dry day for the western states, with the warmth still focused just inland from the west coast. That's the weather across America. I'm AccuWeather.com meteorologist LaTroy Thornton.
4: 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A woman testifying about the Epstein scandal says she was sexually assaulted and abused by Jeffrey Epstein and Ghislaine Maxwell, telling the House Oversight Committee she was a victim of the pair, not a co-conspirator. With more on the testimony, our John Stolness is in Washington.
5: Lawmakers heard Sarah Kellen, a former assistant to Epstein and Maxwell, dispute claims that she was a willing participant of their illegal sex ring and described instances of physical and mental abuse she suffered at the hands of the disgraced financier and his mistress. After the hearing, committee chair James Comer said Kellen's testimony was extremely important.
6: Of all the people that we've interviewed thus far, this was by far the most substantive and productive interview that we've had.
5: In prepared remarks, some of which were made public, Kellen claimed she was told by Epstein that defying him would, quote, cost me my life, and described herself as a silent body in a chair beside men who started and ended wars.
6: She gave us three names of people that were involved in abuse. These were new names for us. So we'll be releasing the transcript as quickly as possible.
5: While she was never prosecuted or charged, a judge did state that she was viewed as a possible co-conspirator as part of a non-prosecution agreement back in 2008. She told lawmakers the federal government, quote, branded me a criminal in a secret deal with my own abuser without ever once speaking to me. Comer said Kellen never witnessed Donald Trump participating in anything involving Epstein during the time she was there.
6: She just said, you know, she didn't know anything about Trump, that Epstein went over there, and I believe, correct me if I'm wrong, to work out some, and Trump kicked him out because he was flirting with, he hit on a member's daughter or something. So said that was it, and that she never saw Trump around or, you know, had any interactions with Trump.
5: Kellen claims she was both sexually and psychologically abused by Epstein for over a decade while serving as his assistant. She told lawmakers she stayed because she had no family and nowhere else to go. John Stolness, Washington.
4: While the United States deals with threats from Iran, half a world away, just 90 miles off the coast of Florida is Cuba. And Secretary of State Marco Rubio says the communist island nation poses a national security threat to the U.S. Correspondent Clayton Neville has that story.
7: Tensions are rising between the United States and Cuba after recent moves by the Trump administration to stop oil from reaching the island. There have been a string of recent blackouts, and Cuba struggling to keep the lights on. The president was asked by reporters this week if he plans to intimidate, but he insists the U.S. is here to help.
8: It's a failed country. Everybody knows it. They don't have electricity. They don't have money. They don't have really anything. They don't have food.

0: And we're going to help them along, and we're going to help them because the people, because number one, I want to help them.
1: This is the DOJ announces the indictment of 94-year-old former Cuban President Raul Castro for murder, among other charges. A U.S. carrier also reportedly arrived in the Caribbean recently. Secretary of State Marco Rubio described the situation with Cuba as a national security concern for the United States.
2: They got to make a decision. Their system doesn't work, right? Their economic system does not work. It's broken. And you can't fix it with the current political system that's in place. They just don't comprehend how to do it. And it's a failed state. Like, their economy and the model they're trying to follow in Cuba doesn't resemble what anyone is doing anywhere in the world. I mean, there are other ways to do it.
1: The Cuban foreign minister criticized Rubio for trying to, quote, instigate a military aggression and accused the United States government of ruthlessly and systematically attacking his country. Rubio described the current state of Cuba.
2: That's what I said in the video to them the other day. You look at Cuba, in the Bahamas, in Jamaica, in the Dominican Republic, here in Florida. Cuba's surrounded by places where people have the right to do things like own a business, work for themselves, and be able to vote and for the leaders that govern them and or replace them. So if that's possible all around Cuba, why isn't it possible? Why is that not possible inside of Cuba?
1: As impacts of an oil blockade take hold in Cuba, Rubio said the country had accepted a U.S. offer of $100 million in humanitarian aid. I'm Clayton Neville.
3: As summer gets closer, so does the 2026 hurricane season, and government meteorologists have issued this. Correspondent Jennifer King reports that while the West may see more named storms this year, it doesn't mean the East Coast won't have any severe weather events.
4: For the Atlantic hurricane season, NOAA is predicting a below normal season for 2026.
5: The National Oceanic and Atmospheric Administration is predicting a developing El Nino will tamp down the Atlantic hurricane season this year.
4: 8 to 14 named storms with winds at or above 39 miles an hour. Of these, 3 to 6 hurricanes with winds at or above 74 miles an hour. And 1 to 3 major hurricanes, that's your category 3 to 5, with winds at or above 111 miles an hour.
5: NOAA Administrator Neil Jacobs says the formation also leads to a 70% chance of a higher than average season in the Pacific.
4: El Nino increases the vertical wind shear, which disrupts the outflow at higher levels, makes it harder for development of the eastern waves coming off of Africa to strengthen into storms. However, in the central and eastern Pacific, the El Nino reduces the vertical wind shear, essentially the opposite of the Atlantic, which is why we're expecting above average season.
5: Jacobs says new technology, including drones and AI, is making their forecasts more accurate.
4: In the central and eastern Pacific, we're expecting a 70% chance of above normal activity. The eastern Pacific, we're expecting 15 to 22 named storms, 9 to 14 hurricanes, 5 to 9 major hurricanes. And in the central Pacific, we're expecting 5 to 13 tropical cyclones.
5: As always, meteorologists warn that whatever the annual prediction, it only takes one major storm to endanger lives and cause a lot of damage. I'm Jennifer King.
3: It's 17 till. Among the stories we're covering next, a convicted fraudster is learning her sentence as authorities hunt for more suspects. That and more, plus Friday sports, when America in the Morning returns after these messages.
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5: America in the Morning continues, now 15 before the hour. A Minnesota woman given a lengthy prison sentence for fraud, and a government search continues for other alleged scammers. Lisa Dwyer reports.
6: In what is billed by officials as the largest COVID-19 fraud scheme in the country, Amy Bach has been sentenced to nearly 42 years in prison. Bach ran Feeding Our Future and was convicted in a staggering $250 million fraud case that helped ignite an immigration crackdown in Minnesota by the Trump administration. After the sentencing, authorities held a news conference to announce charges against 15 more people accused of fraud and receiving federal payments for a variety of social services administered through Minnesota's state government. Assistant Attorney General Colin McDonald.
7: We will not rest until every fraudster knows that the cost of stealing from the American people is far higher than any scheme is worth.
6: Audio courtesy KSTP. I'm Lisa Dwyer.
5: It was Ebola concerns as U.S. Customs and Border Protection says an Air France flight bound for Detroit was diverted to Montreal after a passenger from the Congo boarded the plane by mistake. Correspondent Marcela Sanchez explains.
8: A CBP spokesperson says the passenger should not have boarded the plane on Wednesday in Paris due to U.S. entry restrictions tied to the Ebola outbreak. Air France says the passenger was denied entry into the U.S. because of new regulations requiring travelers from certain countries, including the Congo, to enter only through Washington. As of Thursday, the Department of Homeland Security also says all U.S.-bound American citizens and permanent residents who have been in Congo, Uganda, or South Sudan in the previous 21 days must only enter through Washington for enhanced screening. I'm Marcela Sanchez.
5: It wasn't just the Senate on Thursday that could not muster enough votes to push a bill through on party lines. Republicans in the House had scheduled a vote on a war powers resolution brought by Democrats that would rein in President Trump's power to continue the conflict with Iran. It soon became clear that there were not enough GOP votes to block the measure, so GOP leaders declined to hold a vote on it. This after Senate Republicans also were unable to block a war powers resolution after four Republicans sided with Democrats. The House GOP announced they will delay a war powers vote until after they return from vacation in June. America in the Morning continues. A judge has dismissed charges against the assistant principal of a Virginia school where a six-year-old shot his teacher. Correspondent Katie Clark has details.
9: In January of 2023, a six-year-old child in first grade brought a loaded gun to Richneck Elementary School in Newport News, Virginia. During class, he took out the gun and shot his teacher, Abby Zwerner. She was hit in the hand and the bullet hit her chest. Prosecutors say that there were numerous warnings about this child bringing a gun to school. On the day of the shooting, the assistant principal, Ebony Parker, was warned about the child's behavior and told he had a gun. Parker did not call police, the child did not get taken out of the classroom, and he was not searched. Parker was charged with 8 counts of felony child neglect, 1 count for each bullet. The child had a history of behavior issues, even trying to strangle his kindergarten teacher the year before. On Thursday, Circuit Judge Rebecca Robinson speaking on Court TV.
10: I do bring defense motion to strike and hold on all 8 counts of felony child abuse and endangerment.
9: The child's mother was arrested and received a sentence of almost 3 years in prison. I'm Katie Clark.
5: A federal watchdog just reported that AI is consuming billions of bytes of data. And you're next on the menu. The new old tech guy, Chuck Palm, has that story.
11: The Government Accountability Office, the watchdog that Congress keeps in the building, just put out

0: report on a problem you already feel in your gut. Companies are keeping more of your personal data than at any point in history. And the reason is AI. It's hungry. And you are the main course. And how much does that voracious appetite cost us? The FBI says Americans lost more than $1.4 billion to data breaches in a single year. Every record collected is one more record that can leak. But here's the part that's really going to bake your cookies. There's already a fix. They're called privacy-enhancing technologies, tools that let a computer use your data without ever actually exposing it. Your phone already does a version of this when it predicts your next word. The math happens right on the device, and your raw data never leaves your hand. So why isn't anybody using it? Well, because it's slow and expensive, and nobody in Washington has written any rules that require it. The watchdog says that even the government's own AI guidance falls short. So, for now, the buffet's open, and you're picking up the check. Every word you make, every tap you take, is another AI snack. Guard your data like everybody's watching over your shoulder, because they are. For more, follow the new old tech guy on X, at Chuck Palm.
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2: NBA, the Knicks clock the Cavaliers 109-93 to take a 2-0 lead in the Eastern Conference Final. Josh Hart had a career playoff best 26 points. Stanley Cup playoffs, the Canadiens blew out the Hurricanes 6-2 in the opening game of those Eastern Conference Finals in Raleigh. Seth Jarvis put the home team in front 33 seconds after the opening faceoff, but Montreal reeled off 4 goals in the next 11 minutes and never looked back, handing Carolina its first loss of this year's postseason. Baseball, the Guardians won their 6th straight, topping the Tigers 3-1. 5 in a row for the Diamondbacks as they edge the Rockies 2-1. Michael Harris II homered in the first inning and the ninth to bookend a 9-3 Braves win over the Marlins. Blue Jays blanked the Yankees on 3 hits. The Mets nipped the Nationals. Pirates plundered the Cardinals. And the A's rallied past the Angels in 10. And America's biggest motorsports weekend is here with the Indianapolis 500 and NASCAR 600-mile race in Charlotte on Sunday. But a pall was cast over the sport yesterday with the sudden passing of Kyle Busch just hours after being hospitalized in Charlotte with an undisclosed severe illness. The 2-time NASCAR champion won the Truck Series race just last weekend in Dover. Kyle Busch, known as Rowdy, who owns the records for wins in both the truck and late model series, was 41 years old. That's Friday Sports.
1: Thank you, sir. Now 7 till. When we return on America in the Morning, this year's Hot Dog Showdown comes with extra legal drama for one eating superstar when America in the Morning continues after these messages.
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0: It's 5 till. This is America in the Morning. Welcome back. Pop star Britney Spears told police that she was an angel before officers arrested her in March for driving under the influence. The California Highway Patrol released body cam footage of her traffic stop where she told officers she could, quote, probably drink four bottles of wine and take care of you before declining an alcohol screening test, which led to her arrest. Police also discovered a brown purse in her vehicle that contained a bottle of Adderall, medication which was not prescribed to the singer. Spears was charged with DUI last month, but took a plea deal that includes a lesser charge and no jail time. A competitive eating star is set to defend his hot dog eating title while on probation after pleading guilty to battery, correspondent Gethin Coolball reports.
1: Competitive eater Joey Chestnut is on probation after pleading guilty to a misdemeanor battery charge. The reigning champion and 17-time winner of Nathan's Famous International Hot Dog Eating Contest will still compete in the July 4th spectacle. The competitive eating sensation was accused of slapping a man during a night out at an Indiana bar, his attorney said. Chestnut entered a guilty plea April 20th and was sentenced to 180 days of probation in Hamilton County, Indiana. A judge has granted him permission to travel outside the state, allowing him to continue competing. I'm Gethin Coolball.
0: There's barbecues and a lot of outdoor weekend events people are planning for Memorial Day weekend, but indoors, folks will be planning time in the theater for the latest Star Wars release. Kevin Carr has a sneak peek at The Mandalorian and Grogu.
2: Star Wars returns to the big screen with The Mandalorian and Grogu.
3: I only hunt Imperial War criminals. I'll take out every bad guy in your deck of cards.
2: Spun off from the Disney Plus flagship series, this follows a bounty hunter and his force-sensitive sidekick as they navigate a galaxy of scum and villainy.
3: I can use some information.
4: Whoa! For this price, I'll tell you whatever you want.
3: I'm looking for a hut.
4: Close for the night. Thank you.
2: When they're hired by the New Republic to rescue a kidnapped hut, they stumble into a web of deceit.
5: This isn't about revenge. It's about preventing another war.
2: It wasn't a bad idea for Disney to pull back on its theatrical Star Wars output, because this film felt refreshing only having to worry about a few characters. It's kind of nice to have a movie where the fate of the entire galaxy isn't hanging in the balance.
3: If we're going into harm's way, check your armor.
2: Director Jon Favreau does a fine job walking the tightrope between a new story and nostalgic Easter eggs.
6: Are you scared? You should be.
2: The film is quintessential Star Wars, but it also feels modernized and true to the Mandalorian series.
3: Strap in.
2: Moreover, it's just plain fun, the way Star Wars should be.
3: This is the way.
2: Yeah, you got three seasons of the show on streaming, but this new chapter offers an action-filled tale with a wider scope. And doggone it if that Grogu ain't adorable. The Mandalorian and Grogu gets 4 jetpacks out of 5. I'm Kevin Carr, and that's the way I see it.
0: That's our show for today, Friday, May 22nd, 2026. Make it a safe Memorial Day weekend. America in the Morning is produced by Jeff McKay. I'm John Trout. This is Westwood One.
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0: A common sense Republican running for Congress in a seat once held by Adam Schiff?
1: Yes. Hi, I'm Scott Allen Myers. So many people have thought about leaving California, but I'm staying. I'm staying to fight back against the crushing costs, the tax burdens, and the outrageous social agendas. I believe our communities deserve leadership that puts families, safety, and common sense first.
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2: A common sense Republican running for Congress in a seat once held by Adam Schiff?
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20: 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I approve this message.
21: 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Spent our money on sex changes for kids. Got sex for himself while fleecing taxpayers. Ken Calvert, what a sleazebag.
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23: Good morning. Happy Friday. Our May gray pattern is back. So that means if you are heading to the beach today, cool and cloudy to start. You will see some clearing this afternoon with temperatures making it to the 70. But as for the holiday weekend, if you have plans to head to the coast, just keep in mind that clearing could be slow. Temperatures only making it to the upper 60s. Cloudy skies sticking around for many parts. Mountains, no May gray for you. Low 70s out there, holding on to the 70s through the weekend. And then our deserts, still feeling the heat. 88 degrees out there today. Palm Springs coming in 98. John, Rachel, I'll send it back your way.
24: All right, Sheila, thank you. Charged with plotting to murder her ex-boyfriend, a TikTok influencer, went before a judge yesterday.
25: Earlier this week, Gabby Gonzalez, her father, and her former boyfriend, Kai Cordry, were all arrested for an alleged plot to murder her other ex, boy band singer Jack Avery, in a staged car crash. It follows a long-standing custody and visitation dispute between Gonzalez and Avery over their 7-year-old daughter. Gonzalez and Cordry both appeared in court on the conspiracy to commit murder charges. The judge set bail at $2 million. And Avery addressed the situation publicly for the first time in a lengthy post on Instagram. It says, quote, "Right now my focus is on being the best father I can be. I'm thankful to have sole custody of my daughter, Lavender, who is safe, healthy, and deeply loved. I look forward to continuing to build a peaceful and stable life for her."
24: An elderly woman found dead alongside her husband in their Coachella Valley home may have been scammed by somebody pretending to be Tom Selleck. 79-year-old Karen Whitaker and her husband, 80-year-old Donald Whitaker, were found dead last

0: Friday. Karen's close friend says scammers first contacted Karen last fall, gradually gained her trust, and they got her to hand over thousands of dollars. Her friend says when Karen's husband finally found out what had been happening, he was extremely upset.
1: He just didn't know how to handle it, and he asked her to please stop. But he couldn't talk her into believing that it was a fraud. And she was sneaking money. She was doing anything she could to get the money, because obviously if she didn't send him money, they weren't going to talk to her anymore.
0: The Riverside County Sheriff's Department's investigating the couple's death as a double homicide. They don't believe there's any threat to the public.
2: Claims of a hunger strike at one ICE center. We're hearing about the living conditions in the high desert.
0: The America 250 exhibit, where you can celebrate the American story.
3: Camera.
4: Right now, traffic is very light, but thousands of people, millions of people are expected to hit the roads for Memorial Day weekend. I'm David Gonzalez, and I'll have the latest coming up in just a couple minutes.
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2: A residential burglary crew is targeting homes using camouflage surveillance cameras and other technology.
0: We are weeks away from the FIFA World Cup here in Los Angeles. What role Homeland Security plans to play for the big event?
2: Memorial Day holiday travel chaos, and millions of people are hitting the road. What you need to know before you go. Good Friday morning to you. It's 4:30. I'm Rachel Brown.
0: And I'm John Gregory. We're off to a cool, a gray start, kind of typical for this time of year, Shayla. May gray's here, obviously.
17: Yes, and right back just in time for the holiday, I should say. And it is going to stick around through the weekend, too. So if you like this May gray pattern, you're going to love what is coming this weekend. We're back to the morning clouds, afternoon sunshine. So you will notice it as soon as you step out the door this morning. Cool and cloudy to start the day. I do want to mention, though, the afternoons are going to still be really nice. We've got comfortable, mild temperatures. So if you have plans to be out and about over the weekend, enjoy this. It's going to be beautiful. This cooling trend is going to take us right through the weekend and into early next week as well. And you know the drill. Morning clouds, afternoon sunshine. We're really good at this. This is going to be the pattern as we head into the next couple days. For now, LAX, there you go. Cool and cloudy. It's tough to miss.

0: Temperature's pretty mild though, coming in 62 degrees. So you can start off with the light layers this morning. Our interior areas probably won't need those layers by this afternoon, but along the coast, the marine layer will stick around a little bit longer. So even by mid-morning, still a mix out there of sun and clouds. As we head into this afternoon, really nice clearing, but I do want to caution as we head into the next couple days, that cloud cover is going to stick a little bit more to our coastal spots. So if you're planning a beach weekend, just keep in mind how much sunshine you see will really depend on where you are. Upper 60s for the coast. I mean, hey, the marine layer keeping us nice and cool. 70s for Los Angeles and Inland Empire, the 80s. We'll talk about how long this cool down sticks around for, but for now, John and Rachel, I'll send it back to you.
1: Thank you, Sheila. Memorial Day means crowded roads as people head out of town for the three-day weekend.
2: Eyewitness News reporter David Gonzalez live with a look at how the holiday traffic is looking this morning.
3: Hey, good morning, guys. Luckily, it's 4:30 in the morning. That means traffic is very, very light. Right now, we're actually traveling on the 10 freeway heading east, right about to enter the Pomona area. Check this out. Roadways are pretty standard right now. Traffic is flowing. Traffic on the other side of the freeway heading westbound. It seems a little heavier, but we think it's all those people that are trying to squeeze in those extra hours of work later this morning before they head off for the big holiday weekend. So if you do plan to head out later today, just be mindful that traffic, of course, is going to be extra heavy the later you head into the afternoon. So if you're planning to head out for Memorial Day weekend, you may want to keep these times in mind. The worst times to be on the road today is between 11 a.m. and 8 p.m. AAA says traveling between 3 and 6 p.m. will be extra painful later today. And for those traveling back on Monday also, you can also expect heavier traffic on Sunday between noon and 5 p.m. But there is some good news in all this if you plan on leaving today or tomorrow before 11 a.m. or on Monday before 10 a.m., you should be able to avoid the heaviest traffic. And even though gas prices are sky high, AAA says lots of people still plan to road trip for the holiday weekend. San Diego, Las Vegas, and national parks will be popular destinations this year. And if you're headed out on east on the I-10 later today, just be aware you won't be the only one.
4: What you want to do is avoid those afternoon rush hour times when commuters heading home from work are mixing on the road with the travelers heading in and out of town. And in Southern California, one of the busiest stretches of freeways is going to be the 10 from LA to Palm Springs and then on to Phoenix. Take about 4.5 hours to go from LA to Palm Springs and 8.5 hours to go from LA to Phoenix.
3: 4.5 hours to Palm Springs. That's probably an extra 2 hours if you do that drive normally. Make sure to plan out when you fill up as well. Remember that gas stations closest to the freeway are always a little more expensive. So if you want to save some money at the pump, drive away from the interstate to find the best deals. Back out here live, you can see that traffic is flowing here on the I-10 freeway heading east in the Pomona area. But as we mentioned, that will all change later today. And if you're wondering related to gas prices, right now, the average here in California is about $6.13. It's $1.20 more right now than it was the same time this time last year. Reporting live on I-10 in Pomona, David Gonzalez, ABC 7 Eyewitness News.
1: Yeah, it hurts to fill up. All right, David, thank you.
2: And it will be a busy weekend on our roads with the holiday. Let's check in with Scott Rye for a look at traffic at this hour. Hi, Scott.
5: Yeah, there is no question about that. This afternoon is going to be brutal, no question. And this morning, more than likely, is going to be lighter than normal, just the way it goes before a holiday. And right now, Friday light is really what we have everywhere. There's a problem that popped up on the 605 northbound at Lower Azusa. You know, that's almost to the end of the 605 north, traveling through Irwindale up towards the 210. The volume is very light this time of the morning on that stretch of the 605 north. And the only report we have is some debris in the right lane. So I really don't think we're going to see much of a delay there. And everything we're looking at right now, it's coming in on the maps all green and moving well. So far this morning, things look great. John, Rachel?
2: Okay, Scott, thank you. The Reagan Library reopened after the Sandy fire forced an evacuation earlier this week. And today it's getting to debut a new America 250 exhibit filled with rare pieces of U.S. history.
1: Eyewitness News reporter Monica Deanda is live in Simi Valley with the details on that. Hi, Monica.
6: Hey, John, Rachel, good morning. The Ronald Reagan Presidential Foundation and Institute calling this a once-in-a-generation exhibition. You won't want to miss it. And it's exciting, right, because we have this holiday weekend, and beginning today, that is when you can come here and witness this exhibition and truly bring the whole family. It's perfect for the holiday weekend. Now, the Reagan Library here in Simi Valley is hosting this America 250 exhibition.

0: celebrating 2.5 centuries of American history, showcasing the defining moments of the past 250 years and highlighting how every generation has been called to defend our liberties. The exhibition features iconic national treasures and rare war artifacts, many of which have never before appeared together. Some must-see items to tell you about include John Trumbull's The Declaration of Independence painting and a cannon used in a pivotal moment of the Battle of Gettysburg. So truly, lots of history for you to come on over here to the Ronald Reagan Library and witness beginning today. Doors open at 10 o'clock this morning. And if you're thinking, you know, what's something nice for the kids to bring them and really showcase American history, this is the place to be this holiday weekend. Reporting live in Simi Valley, Monica De Anda, ABC 7 Eyewitness News.
1: Okay, sounds great. Monica, thank you.
2: New this morning, four men tied to an organized South American burglary crew. They're behind bars. The San Bernardino County Sheriff's Department says they targeted homes using camouflage surveillance cameras, Wi-Fi jamming devices, and fake license plates. Investigators recovered the tools along with stolen property while serving search warrants in LA County. They believe there could be more victims.
3: The Department of Homeland Security is disputing claims that at least 20 immigrants detained at the Adelanto ICE Processing Center are on a hunger strike.
2: According to a coalition of immigrant rights groups, some of the detainees are refusing to eat in response to alleged inhumane conditions. As we've reported, there have been claims of poor medical care and food insecurity at Adelanto. Eva Huerta, whose husband was recently transferred from Adelanto to an annex facility, says conditions are terrible.
4: When he goes to the doctor for a cough and chest pain, they simply just give him 2 Tylenol. They give him mints, Christmas mints, and they give him 2 baggies with salt so he can gargle. That's my grandma's recipe. That is not medical attention.
2: A spokesperson for DHS says there's no hunger strike at Adelanto, adding even during hunger strike, ICE provides 3 meals a day to each detainee's room. And in a statement to Eyewitness News, the owner and operator of the facility says in all instances, our support services are monitored by ICE, including by on-site agency personnel.
3: In 3 weeks, the FIFA World Cup comes to Los Angeles. LA County Sheriff Robert Luna spoke with Eyewitness News about working with Homeland Security, including ICE, to keep the world's biggest sporting event safe.
5: We do human trafficking with them. They will help us with security. The FBI will. The Secret Service will. We will have to work collectively, but we're going to keep the game safe for everybody who lives here and people who are visiting as well.
3: 300 law enforcement personnel took part in a joint training exercise this week. Homeland Security says ICE and Border Patrol will target counterfeit tickets, human trafficking, and drug smuggling. The U.S. Open against Paraguay at SoFi Stadium is on June 12th.
2: West Hollywood is celebrating Harvey Milk Day today with a colorful tribute to LGBTQ history and activism.
3: The city is hosting its 4th annual Jose Saria drag pageant tonight in West Hollywood. The event honors both Milk and Saria, a drag performer and activist. Milk is California's first openly gay elected official.
2: In ownership, and they're planning to protest this holiday weekend. They say owner Artie Moreno doesn't care about winning and are calling for him to sell the team. The first protest is planned for today during the game in the Wright Field Pavilion. The second protest will be held tomorrow. That one will start before the game at 5 p.m. at the State College entrance.
3: A suspected case of Ebola on board a flight from France. What we're learning about the potential exposure to passengers.
2: Plus, trying to buy a home. What's forcing mortgage rates to climb higher? When we could expect to see a cool down in home prices.
3: And it is Fleet Week. See why some sailors and Marines are spending Liberty at the happiest place on Earth.
6: And good morning. The May gray is back for us. We're also talking about some cooler temperatures out there today. Overall, though, a really beautiful weekend ahead. If you're heading out and about for the holiday, enjoy these conditions. Mid-70s for you in Los Angeles, Lancaster, Palmdale, no 90s in sight, at least not today. 75 for Thousand Oaks and Ojai, just shy of the 80s. We do have a cool down that continues for the weekend. We'll talk about how long it sticks around for after the break.
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1: I'm Young Kim. I approve this message.
2: Ken Calvert got busted with a prostitute, then lied to police. No wonder President Trump can't trust Calvert. Caught faking Trump's endorsement. Named among Congress's most corrupt. Ken Calvert. What a sleazebag.
9: Welcome back. Canadian health leaders say the passenger who caused a Detroit-bound flight to divert to Montreal is not showing any symptoms of Ebola.
10: The incident happened on Wednesday. Federal officials say that passenger on board the Air France flight was from the Democratic Republic of Congo. In a statement, the airline says there was no medical emergency on board and it was complying with the entry requirements of the U.S. The DRC government says at least 160 deaths are thought to be linked to Ebola. The average rate on a 30-year fixed loan rose again this week to 6.51%. That is the highest level since July 31st of last year. Experts say the war is pushing turmoil in the bond market, which is sending rates higher. But the 30-year rate is still lower than a year ago. In mid-May last year, it averaged 6.86%.
9: Here's a look at some of our top stories this morning. Governor Newsom signs a first-in-the-nation executive order on AI. It establishes a new state dashboard to track AI's impact on jobs, bolster layoff laws, and expand worker protections.
10: A Glendale doctor is at the center of what's being called the largest Botox fraud scheme in the U.S. Violetta Mylan was convicted in a $45 million scheme to defraud Medicare. Prosecutors say she submitted claims for Botox injections that were never performed.
9: The state attorney general's cardroom regulations are now on hold after a San Francisco judge temporarily blocked them. The new rules that took effect last month banned some of the most popular table games. The judge said the regulations exceed the AG's authority and granted a preliminary injunction. You can always stay up to date on the ABC 7 Los Angeles app.
10: A Memorial Day tradition returns to Long Beach with the main events for Fleet Week starting today.
9: The fun kicked off yesterday with a special celebration at Disneyland for more than 100 sailors and Marines. Orange County reporter Bianca Bono has a look.
11: Two FA-18 Super Hornets flying over the happiest place on Earth as service members experience the magic of Disney. More than 100 Navy sailors and Marines made their way down Main Street for a celebration of Los Angeles Fleet Week.
12: Disneyland has had 100 years of serving and supporting our military ever since Walt and Royal Disney from World War I. So that passion for our military continues on. It is part of our tradition.
11: Disneyland Resort decorated in red, white, and blue to honor those who serve.
13: It's not only the members, us being here, but it's Disney recognizing us. And just to see the smiles on their faces, and it's educating some people about what the military is, too.
11: Rear Admiral Upper Half Robert C. Nowakowski is the Deputy Commander for Naval Education and Training Command Force Development. An honorary pilot on the Mark Twain Riverboat. As guests looked on,

0: and waved in support.
1: They're also seeing the support from the people that are here, which actually motivates them more, and they have a purpose when they, you know, more of a purpose, I would argue, when they go back to the ship.
0: In the crowd, as a Navy band marches down for a special flag retreat ceremony, one of the sailors' mom.
2: You're going to make me cry. I never thought I could see my son in Disneyland in uniform, you know? This is a once-in-a-lifetime opportunity, and I love it.
0: How proud are you of him?
2: Absolutely proud. Absolutely proud of all of them.
0: Bianca Bono, ABC 7 Eyewitness News.
3: Yeah, great to see Disneyland honoring the people serving in our military like that. It was nice.
4: Yeah, it was beautiful.
3: And it looked like the weather was pretty good.
5: Oh, I know. We've had such a great week out there. It was warm, though, this week. So yeah. We get a nice cool down as we head into the weekend. If you did like the warm weather, we'll have some nice, fairly warm afternoons for our interior spots. But overall, a cooling trend is going to take us right on into the weekend and early next week as well. And the May gray pattern is back. I want to take you outside, though. We're taking a live look from Irvine this morning. You can see that cloud cover is back. It is moving on in the marine layer to start off the morning, and it's going to be sticking around for the next couple days. But overall, nice cool conditions for you too, 59 degrees. So you can start off with the layers this morning, and especially along the coast, you want to keep the layers, the long sleeves, into the afternoon as well. Downtown Los Angeles, you can make out the skyline, but it is cloudy out there. The good news is this cloud cover, it's not going to impact your drive this Friday morning. It's just cool, it's cloudy, and it means overall really nice mild afternoons as we head into the weekend. Now, if you like this cool down, you are going to love of next week, because this cooling trend, it takes us through the weekend. It takes us into early next week as well. In fact, temperatures are going to dip even more. 63 degrees out there to start off your morning in Palmdale, 56 in Santa Clarita, Woodland Hills coming 55 degrees, and Santa Monica at 61. So we have pretty calm winds out there to start the morning. Not too much to talk about. As we head into this afternoon, that onshore push is going to roll in once again. So it means our interior spots could see some gustier winds. Palmdale out into Wrightwood and even the low deserts, Palm Springs, Banning Pass, all seeing those breezier conditions. We'll see some gusts in the 25 to 30 mile per hour range. No wind advisories in place, though. This is not going to impact your plans too much. If anything, this onshore flow that we're seeing, it's going to continue to bring us that morning May gray each and every day. It helps keep us nice and cool, and these temperatures really comfortable through the weekend. LA Orange County, 76 out there today, cooling to the mid 70s Saturday, Sunday, Tuesday, going to be the coolest day of the week, though. Look, only making it to the upper 60s. Our valleys, Inland Empire, you've got the 80s out there today, holding on to that 80 degree mark Saturday and Sunday, so we'll be on the warmer side for you, and then 70s as you head into your Monday. I do want to mention, we have this trough of low pressure sitting over Southern California. That's what's bringing us this nice dip in temperatures, and then we're going to see a series of troughs as we head into the next couple days. So by Monday, another trough of low pressure rolls through, and then we've got this really nice low that's going to drop in on Tuesday, continuing to drop our temperatures. So bringing us this May gray pattern, overall the really nice afternoons still in store. We'll talk about what this means for the mountains and the deserts in just a bit, but for now, John and Rachel, I'll send it back your way.
4: Okay, Shayla, thank you. The Atlantic hurricane season begins on June 1st. The National Oceanic and Atmospheric Administration is forecasting a below-average season. The agency is predicting 8 to 14 named storms through November 30th. Of those, it expects 3 to 6 to become hurricanes, with up to 3 reaching Category 3 or stronger.
3: Shocking new footage shows the moment a car plows into a 14-year-old girl while she's walking to her school bus in Florida.
4: This video of the March incident released shows that girl being blindsided by that car and falling to the ground. Police say the driver was trying to pass a stopped school bus, which you should never do. The girl was treated for whiplash, and she is expected to be okay. Glass and metal go flying as a BMW slams into a school bus carrying students with special needs. This happened in Massachusetts, just north of Boston. 9 of the students on board were rushed to nearby hospitals. Everyone is expected to be okay.
3: Well, let's talk about traffic here at home. Scott Reif is watching the roads and the highways. It's a holiday weekend. Scott, how do things look?
6: Well, the way it usually looks on a Friday morning before a holiday, and that is very, very light. A lot of folks getting off early or taking a four-day weekend, and you kind of notice that in the morning drive, and then not so much in the afternoon drive. It'll be brutal later this afternoon, but that's the way it goes. Right now, there's really nothing to talk about, but we'll show you a problem on the maps on the 5 southbound at Empire Avenue. It looks like a couple of semis may have made it off to the right shoulder, limped to the shoulder, if you will, after a small collision. We're not hearing about injuries, not much volume at this time of the morning, and the 5 freeway through Burbank looks like it's up to speed in both directions.

0: Rachel, John.
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21: Good morning. The May gray is back for us, so it means cooler and cloudier conditions if you're heading to the coast. You will make it to the low 70s today, but keep in mind, if you're planning to hit the beach this weekend, it is going to be on the cool side, upper 60s for you. And depending on where you are, not all coastal spots are going to see that nice clearing. Mountains, you've got plenty of clearing out there today. 72 degrees for you, holding on to the low 70s through the weekend. Really nice temperatures heading your way. Our deserts, still feeling the heat. 88 degrees out there today, cooling down to the mid 80s. Saturday and Sunday, Palm Springs, 98 degrees. degrees for your Friday. John, Rachel, I'll send it back to you.
2: Okay, Shayla, thank you. 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

0: B by Kalana to launch a limited edition weighted vest. The vest cost $22, a reference to the 22 grams of protein in Starbucks' new coffee and protein drink. It goes on sale online today while supplies last. Starbucks is also teaming up with the fitness app Strava, challenging users to walk or run for 22 minutes a day over 10 days. Well, your next Target run may come with a smoother ride. The retailer is rolling out redesigned shopping carts with bigger baskets, larger cup holders, ergonomic handles, and a deeper child seat, all made from fully recyclable materials. The cart makeover is just the beginning. Target says it's investing $5 billion to remodel more than 130 stores and open 30 new locations with easier to navigate layouts, expanded grocery sections, and greener technology.
1: SpaceX got within a half minute of launching its newest and biggest Starship on a test flight, but it hit a cascade of problems and halted the countdown last night. SpaceX CEO Elon Musk says the hydraulic pin holding the launch tower's arm in place did not retract. If the problem can be fixed quickly, another launch attempt could be made today. NASA is relying on this latest version of Starship to land astronauts on the moon in a few years. Well, a new way to score tickets to see your favorite artist, why you'll really need to be a top-notch fan for this special deal.
0: Plus, we're talking fire safety after heat and winds caused wildfires across Southern California this week. What you need to know before lighting the grill up for Memorial.
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3: A common sense Republican running for Congress in a seat once held by Adam Schiff?
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3: Days. We've got a cool and cloudy weekend ahead. But again, we're just talking about morning clouds and then afternoon sunshine. You know the drill. We're still going to see some nice clearing. This cooling trend, if you like it, it's going to take us right on into next week. So we get to hold on to these cool conditions for a bit. And like I mentioned, the afternoon's still going to be really nice. So if you have plans to be out and about for your Friday, your Saturday, you can keep those plans. We're still talking about the mid-gray to start the morning. But look, by about mid-morning, we start to see it break up a tad. Still holding on to those cloudy skies, though, out toward Ventura County, into Long Beach, and even parts of Orange County. Really not going to see that full clearing until we get into this afternoon. I do want to caution, though, if you have plans to head to the beach today or even into this weekend, you might not see a ton of clearing. But hey, it is going to keep the conditions really nice and mild for us. 60s along the coast, Los Angeles in the 70s, Inland Empire 80s today. We'll talk about how long the cool conditions last. But for now, John, I'll send it your way.
4: All right, Shayla, thank you. Public health and environmental agencies keeping an eye on the air around the Sandy fire in Simi Valley. It's close to the Santa Susana Field Laboratory, and seven air sampling locations have been established for radiological monitoring. This is an old rocket factory up in the hills there. The wind-driven fire has burned more than 2,100 acres since it started on Monday. It's now 40% contained. Evacuation orders and warnings do remain in place.
5: Memorial Day weekend is here, marking the unofficial start of summer.
6: Even though it's cooling down, this week of fires is a reminder to be safe around heading into the summer season.
4: Eyewitness News reporter Carly Gomez live with how to celebrate safely. Hi, Carly.
7: Hi, guys. Yes, many are going to be heading out for Memorial Day weekend, and the kids are letting out for the summer. A lot of people are going to start heading outdoors, and whether you're at a park barbecue or you're going to be going on a hike or a swim, it's always a good time to start thinking about safety. Now, as the heat and the winds have been driving a lot of the fires in our local areas lately, now it's important to have essential documents and go bags ready in case of an evacuation. With the 4th of July around the corner, firework and barbecue-related burns and injuries contribute to 37% of ER visits, according to UC Irvine Health. Now, make sure kids are not handling any type of fireworks and keep them away from grills and open flames. Now, if you're headed out on a hike or camping, it's important to make sure everyone is staying hydrated, including pets. Now, heat exhaustion and heat stroke can set in quickly with that feeling of dizziness or fatigue. Now, make sure you're packing sunscreen, wear light and loose clothing, and even carry a small fan if that's helpful. Now, as for pools and beaches, designate someone as the water watcher and pay close attention to rip currents in the ocean. Now, everyone wants to have a good time when you're outdoors and not be wasting your time heading to the hospital or the ER. Now, if you're going to be barbecuing, which a lot of people do Memorial Day weekend, there's a lot of things that can help you out here. Making sure, first of all, your hands are clean and washed before you're handling raw meat and putting that on the grill. You don't want to cross-contaminate, cause salmonella. That's something that sends people to the hospital right away. Also, another thing is just make sure that flame is contained and there's nothing around your grill that can catch fire. Always have maybe a bucket on the side or an extinguisher ready to put out those flames. Now, also, before you're packing things up, just make sure that fire is completely put out. Reporting live in Glendale, Carly Gomez, ABC 7 Eyewitness News.
5: 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Thank you. 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
4: Well, let's get a look at the morning commute. Scott Reif is watching traffic for us. Hi, Scott.
8: Hi, John. Yeah, there's really not much to look at, and that's the way we like it, right? Right now, the freeways look great. We'll go back to the incident we talked about last time. On the 5 freeway southbound at Empire Avenue in Burbank, a couple of semis collided. Lots of times, that's going to be a huge deal. But this morning, they got off to the shoulder. The volume is very light. It's not affecting

0: 405 southbound, and it won't affect the northbound side either. So really, overall, we haven't been able to find anything on our freeways that has caused much in the way of delays. Let's hope it stays that way. Rachel?
1: Okay, Scott, thank you. An elderly woman found dead alongside her husband in their Coachella Valley home may have been scammed by someone pretending to be Tom Selleck. 79-year-old Karen Whitaker and her husband, 80-year-old Donald Whitaker, were found dead last Friday. Karen's close friend says scammers first contacted Karen last fall, gradually gained her trust, and got her to hand over thousands of dollars. Her friend says when Karen's husband finally found out what had been happening, he was extremely upset.
2: He just didn't know how to handle it, and he asked her to please stop. But he couldn't talk her into believing that it was a fraud. And she was sneaking money. She was doing anything she could to get the money, because obviously if she didn't send him money, they weren't going to talk to her anymore.
1: The Riverside County Sheriff's Department is investigating the couple's death as a double homicide. They don't believe there is any threat to the public.
3: New dash cam video showing Britney Spears' March DUI arrest in Ventura County.
4: The reason I pulled you over is because you were swerving in two lanes. You were all over the place.
3: Officers say Spears was swerving between lanes. They asked her to step out of the car for a DUI investigation. Spears refused multiple times, even offering to take officers to her house instead.
4: What if we have you get out of the car? We'll put you in one of our cars and we'll drive around the corner so we're somewhere that there's
3: After several minutes, she eventually got out, completed field sobriety tests, and was handcuffed. Spears later pled guilty to the lesser charge of wet, reckless driving.
5: Holiday travelers are getting ready to jet off for Memorial Day weekend. We'll have a live report from LAX.
1: Plus, which airlines are we most inclined to book with? The new report out now.
3: And the Disneyland Resort's 70th celebration continues, and ABC7 wants to give you the chance to win a visit to this fun-filled event. 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There will be two winners each day.
6: I'm Young Kim. I approve this message.
7: Ken Calvert got busted with a prostitute, then lied to police. No wonder President Trump can't trust Calvert. Caught faking Trump's endorsement. Named among Congress's most corrupt. Ken Calvert. What a sleazebag.
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9: Governor Gavin Newsom, Republicans and Democrats all oppose the wealth tax in California because it will backfire and hurt you. Billionaires and businesses are already leaving, taking good-paying jobs with them. $25 billion in California tax revenue, gone. State money for our schools and firefighters, gutted. It's reckless, and it hurts you. Stop the wealth tax.
10: As Donald Trump keeps cutting our health care and unleashing reckless ICE raids on our communities, we can count on Mark Polito to fight back. 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Mark Polito, he never backs down for assembly.
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6: 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I approve this message.

0: playing JFK Jr. in Love Story to now in American Horror Story. Where will Paul Anthony Kelly's story take him next week?
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9: Well, this morning, flights in and out of New York's LaGuardia Airport are still being impacted because of a runway closure.
10: Crews have been repairing a sinkhole that opened up Wednesday, and they estimate the runway will reopen by 6 tomorrow morning. This will give engineers more time to conduct additional inspections. More than 50 flights were canceled at LaGuardia yesterday.
11: Heading out of town for Memorial Day weekend, you won't be alone.
9: AAA says a record number of Americans are expected to travel this holiday weekend, with millions passing through airports.
10: ABC News reporter Trevor Ault is live at LAX with what you can expect. Good morning, Trevor.
12: Good morning, guys. We're already starting to see people lined up here at LAX. We just watched a plane here take off, headed for Chicago. This one is headed for San Francisco at 6 o'clock. They're already starting to load the bags up, and the people who are arriving had a good idea because it's always smart to show up very early on these very busy holiday travel days. This is just one of 5,000 United flights nationwide just today alone. But over this entire stretch, the TSA says they're planning to screen 18.3 million passengers, as you mentioned, a record for the Memorial Day weekend travel. Now, we do know that there have been some increasing prices for passengers, and that has been something that travelers have had to be aware of, something that they've had to kind of calculate, hopefully booking far in advance. Now, we are expecting, as the day goes on, of course, things are going to start to pick up. It's going to slow down. We always encourage people to take some extra time before they're flying on a holiday weekend. But at least so far, I can tell you, my drive into LAX from Highland Park this early was pretty smooth. I don't have to tell people, though, watching, it's going to get really slow on a Friday if you're planning on flying out today. And if you're driving for the holiday weekend, it's a better idea to get out before 11 a.m. And Sunday is going to be better than Monday if you're trying to avoid the slowdowns, guys.
11: All right, Trevor, thank you so much. New at 5 a.m., flying out last minute for the holiday. A new survey asked travelers which airlines they'd most likely fly. Delta topped the list with nearly 50% saying they would consider booking with this airline. American followed closely at 49%, then United at 47%, Southwest at 36%. The report also found budget airlines like Frontier and JetBlue could see more demand this year. And in a separate ranking, Alaska Air and Hawaiian Airlines were the only U.S. carriers to make the top 10.
9: Okay, getting to the forecast for this Memorial Day weekend, and the May gray is like really strong the next couple of days.
13: It's moving in. Whether you like it or not, it is here, and it's going to be sticking around through the weekend. But we have really nice afternoon, so Tony, there's hope.
9: Okay.
13: There's sunshine on the way. But the cloudy start is back. Right now, I want to take you out to Malibu this morning. You can see that marine layer just blanketing the coast. So it's nature's air conditioning. It's going to bring us some really comfortable temperatures over the course of the afternoon. But starting off this morning, it is on the cool side, 60 degrees. So you could have the layers to start the day. You probably won't need them this afternoon. Downtown Los Angeles, you can see that cloud cover out there to start the morning. So we are back to these May gray mornings, but it's making for some really mild afternoons, and that is going to take us right on into the weekend. So Saturday, Sunday, we're back to this pattern, the morning clouds, the afternoon sunshine, and then we hold on to this pattern into next week. In fact, temperatures are going to dip even more. For now, though, I want to get you out the door. It's pretty comfortable out there. You can have the layers to start the day. Most of us are seeing temperatures in the 50s and 60s. The cloud cover, as you can see, is pretty widespread. Upper 50s for you in Pasadena at 58, Malibu at 60 degrees, and Santa Monica just a tad warmer. You're at 61. So overall, pretty calm winds to start the morning. I do want to show you, though, as we head into this afternoon, that onshore push is going to make a return. So we are going to see some gusty winds for our interior spots up into the high deserts, low deserts as well. Even into the Inland Empire, you could see gusts in the 25-mile-per-hour range. No wind advisories in place. This is not going to impact your plans too much. For most of the region, it's just going to be a really nice sea breeze, and that'll die down as we head into this evening. But this continued onshore flow that we're seeing means that we are going to continue to see that May gray, that morning marine layer, each and every morning, thanks to this onshore push. Now, it also means we get some really comfortable afternoon temperatures. So, I mean, this is hard to beat. 84 for you in Lake Elsinore this afternoon. We're not talking about the 90s out there. 88 in

Palmdale, Los Angeles coming in the mid-70s, and then 60s for you still along the coast, 66 in Malibu. L.A. Orange County, mid-70s today, cooling as we head into the weekend, back into that pattern, the morning clouds, the afternoon sun. But look at this cooling trend. It takes us right on into next week, upper 60s for your Tuesday, bumping up just a tad as we head into next Wednesday, Thursday. Valley's Inland Empire, 82 out there today, cooling to the 70s by next Monday, and then Tuesday, going to be the coolest day of the week, you're at 72. The reason we have this nice cool down right now is this trough of low pressure that's just sitting over Southern California. But I want to go ahead and jump into next week. We actually have a series of troughs that are going to roll through the area. Monday, another low pressure system moves in, and then Tuesday.

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2: 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Coming to the Canyon in Agoura Hills, Billy Bob Thornton and the Boxmasters, Australia's Thunder from Down Under, Matthew and Gunnar Nelson, Orianthe, Ambrosia, Pancho Sanchez, Young Dubliners, Thelma Houston, and more. 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
9: Now at 5:30, a coalition of immigrant rights groups claiming that a hunger strike is happening at an ICE facility. Those claims are now being shut down by DHS.
10: Get ready for extra traffic as holiday travelers head to their Memorial Day destinations. The worst and best times to hit the road.
11: I'm Monica De Anda inside the Reagan Library with a sneak peek at their newest exhibition, which celebrates America's 250 years. We have a sneak peek and we'll tell you just how soon you can come visit.
12: Good morning and happy Friday. I'm Rachel Brown here with John Gregory and Tony Cabrera.
9: It's the Memorial Day weekend is upon us. The May Gray, though, is also with us. Shayla Jordan watching it. It seems like clockwork, Shayla. Every Memorial Day, it's just cloudy.
13: And I know, just in time for the holiday. Tony's shaking his head.
10: It's disappointing.
13: I know.
12: Consistently disappointing.
10: This is the start of summer, unofficially. Yeah,
13: right. It is. But the afternoons will be really nice. So, I mean, there is something to look forward to. But we do have those May Gray mornings to start the day. I'm going to take you outside to LAX. Here it is. Folks, I mean, overall, it's making for a really comfortable setup for the weekend, but we do have a cloudy start to the day. As you head out the door, you can layer up, go with the long sleeve, 62 degrees for you at LAX, but you won't have to hold on to those layers into this afternoon, especially for our interior spots. It's going to be really nice out there. We just do have the cloudy mornings to start the day, and that's going to take us right into the weekend. So that is sticking around Saturday and Sunday, but again, keep in mind, it's the morning clouds, the afternoon sun. If you have plans to be out and about, it'll still be nice out there. And if you like this cooling trend, it is going to take us right on into next week as well. In fact, temperatures getting even cooler. For now, you'll notice that morning marine layer, it is pretty widespread, but it's a typical pattern. We're going to start to see a break up by about mid-morning. I do want to point out, though, you'll notice Ventura County coast down into Long Beach, even parts of Orange County still holding on to those morning clouds by about mid-morning. And then afternoon, we do start to see a break up, but our coastal spots, if you plan to go to the beach, don't be shocked. You are going to see that cloud cover sticking around a little bit longer, but it keeps us really comfortable. 60s along the coast, Los Angeles, you do break into those low 70s, and then Inland Empire, 80s for you. We'll talk about how long the cool down sticks around for, but for now, Tony, I'll send it back your way.
10: Okay, at least those afternoons look okay, Shayla. Thank you. Well, Governor Newsom is pointing the finger at Chevron for high gas prices, and he's urging Californians to avoid Chevron stations this holiday weekend. In a post on X, Newsom accused Big Oil of cashing in during the war with Iran. Gas prices have jumped about 50% since the war began in February, with gas in some parts of L.A. now more than $8 a gallon. But Chevron blames state Democrats and California's environmental policies for the high gas prices, saying in part, quotes, "We urge Sacramento to take energy policy seriously and stop making life expensive for California drivers."
12: Many people are headed out of town for Memorial Day, but even if you're not, you'll probably encounter some holiday traffic slowdowns. This morning, Eyewitness News reporter David Gonzalez live with a breakdown of which highways are expected to be the busiest this weekend. David.
14: Hey, good morning, Rachel. Yeah, we'll get to that in just a second, but we have to talk, of course, about gas prices, because obviously you can't hit the road if you can't afford gas prices. The gas, and we actually just talked to a guy

0: here who was standing at a red light next to us, and I was like, what are you doing for Memorial Day weekend? Are you heading out of town? And he basically said he can't afford it because, check this out, gas prices here are $6.19. We're in Claremont. It's a few cents higher than the state average, which sits at $6.13, and it's $1.20 more than it was this time last year. But if you are heading out, you're one of the lucky few. Many people are heading out later today, so the best times to head out, if you are planning to head out, are early as possible. So I want you guys to keep these times in mind. If you are heading out, make sure to head out as early as possible, because if you head out later today, you are going to be encountering some traffic. The worst times to head out will be between 11 a.m. and 8 p.m. AAA says traveling between 3 and 6 p.m. will be extra painful later today, and for those traveling back, of course, on Monday. You can also expect heavier traffic on Sunday between noon and 5 p.m. Some good news, though, if you plan on leaving today or tomorrow between 11 a.m. or on Monday before 10, you should be able to avoid the heaviest traffic. Even though gas prices are sky high, AAA says lots of people are still planning on a road trip for the holiday weekend. San Diego, Las Vegas, and national parks will be popular destinations. And as we mentioned, the busiest highways in Southern California will be the I-10. So just be aware, you won't be the only one on the road.
1: What you want to do is avoid those afternoon rush hour times when commuters heading home from work are mixing on the road with the travelers heading in and out of town. And in Southern California, one of the busiest stretches of freeways is going to be the 10 from L.A. to Palm Springs and then on to Phoenix. Take about 4.5 hours to go from L.A. to Palm Springs and 8.5 hours to go from L.A. to Phoenix.
0: And if you do that drive to, Palm Springs, normally you know that it usually takes about 2 hours, so 2.5 extra hours if you plan on heading out later today. Make sure to plan out where you fill up as well. Remember, gas stations closest to the freeway are always more expensive, so if you want to save some money at the pump, just drive away from the interstate to find the best deals. Back out here live in Claremont, I can tell you that people are filling up early this morning. Most of the people we've talked to are heading to work, though, so if you plan on heading out later this morning, just make sure that you save some time by leaving as early as possible. Reporting live in Claremont, David Gonzalez, ABC 7 Eyewitness News.
2: Yeah, those prices hurt to look at, David. Yeah. That's expensive. All right, thank you, David. Turning now to the roads, let's get a look at the commute so far. Scott Reif is watching traffic. Scott.
3: Yeah, John, good morning. I mean, so far, so good. The drive is looking great. We're in downtown Los Angeles. Here's a look at the 101 at Vignes, and you can see Hooper Heliport. That's our LAPD. Keeps all their helicopters. The drive coming at you is the 101 North, coming through the tunnel there. We call that the Gopher Hole. And for the most part, it's just great. I saw the valley. The 405 southbound looks good. The Ventura is wide open. And the volume is just lighter than normal on the morning drive before a big weekend. Some folks taking it easy. But, boy, the afternoon will be a whole different story. So one problem did pop up out in Montclair. If you travel the 10 westbound towards Monte Vista, we have a disabled truck in the left lane. Now, that could slow things just a bit. We don't see it on the map, but you do get quite a bit of volume on the westbound side of the 10 through that area out of Ontario, traveling into that area of Pomona. So just keep that in mind. There's activity there, and it could take a while to get that stuck truck out of the fast lane. Tony, Rachel, and John.
2: Good to see that green out there, Scott. Let's hope it stays that way. Thank you.
3: No kidding.
2: The Reagan Library reopened after the Sandy fire forced an evacuation earlier this week.
4: And today it's getting ready to debut a new America 250 exhibit filled with rare pieces of U.S. history.
5: Eyewitness News reporter Monica De Anda live in Simi Valley with those details. Hi, Monica.
6: Hey, good morning. I got to tell you guys, it is breathtaking in here. This is being called a once-in-a-generation exhibition, and I can understand why, because every piece of this wall is covered with just so many artifacts and so much history. It makes you want to read and really take in what our country has been through in these 250 almost years since we get our independence. I want to introduce this morning Melissa Giller, Chief Marketing Officer with the Reagan Foundation. Good morning.
7: Good morning. Thanks for being here.
6: Of course. I want to give people kind of a sneak peek. Show us here in this area what we have. It's really iconic.
7: Yeah, I mean, this is remarkable. Of all these artifacts we have, this is the one that gives me chills. This is the pair of gloves, and you can see the blood on them, that Abraham Lincoln was the knight was wearing the night he was assassinated. But to me, even more important than the gloves is in this case, we have the actual ticket stub from Ford's Theater that he had in his pocket. Everyone knows that's where he was killed, and we actually have that orchestra ticket right there.
6: Incredible. So you guys officially open your doors today.

0: What can people expect when they come over here with the family?
1: Yeah, I mean, this is over 100 artifacts of America's history, all 250 years from all of our founding fathers, George Washington, John Hancock, Alexander Hamilton, Revolutionary War, Civil War, Abraham Lincoln, original paintings. It is just the most incredible way to bring history to life.
0: Super incredible. We are out of time, but I want to show you guys quickly one last thing over here. This cannon was used in the Battle of Gettysburg. Am I correct here?
1: Yeah, the actual Battle of Gettysburg. This was taken by the Confederate soldiers. The Union soldiers had a fight to get it back. Gettysburg was the bloodiest battle in American history still to this day.
0: Thank you so much for your time. So as you guys can see, so much history for you to take in. Bring the kids. This is truly a great exhibition for everyone to take in. They'll be open starting today, 10 o'clock. That's when doors open. And the exhibit is available for the next 6 months. But the artifacts are going to be changing. So if I were you, I'd come on over this weekend and check out some of these iconic pieces here. Reporting live this morning in Simi Valley, Monica De Anda, ABC 7, Eyewitness News.
2: Yeah, Abraham Lincoln's gloves. We all said, wow, and you showed us that, Monica. Thanks. Yeah, it looks like a great exhibit. Here's a look at some of our top stories this morning. President Trump says the U.S. is sending 5,000 more troops to Poland. It comes after the Pentagon said a 4,200-man army brigade headed to Poland would not be deploying after all.
3: Former Epstein assistant Sarah Kellen told a House committee Jeffrey Epstein abused her for years. The testimony is part of a federal inquiry into the Epstein investigation.
4: And President Trump is swearing in Kevin Warsh as the new chair of the Federal Reserve today. Warsh replaces Jerome Powell as head of the nation's central bank. You can always stay up to date on the free ABC 7 Los Angeles app.
2: The Department of Homeland Security is disputing claims that at least 20 immigrants detained at the Adelanto ICE Processing Center are on a hunger strike. The Department of Homeland Security says that at least 20 immigrants detained there are on the processing center are not on hunger strike. According to a coalition of immigrant right groups, some of the detainees are refusing to eat in response to alleged inhumane conditions. As we've reported, there have been claims of poor medical care and food insecurity at Adelanto. Eva Huerta, whose husband was recently transferred from Adelanto to an annex facility, says conditions are terrible.
5: When he goes to the doctor for a cough and chest pain, they simply just give him 2 Tylenol. They give him mints, Christmas mints, and they give him 2 baggies with salt so he can gargle. That's my grandma's recipe. That is not medical attention.
2: A spokesperson for DHS there says there is no hunger strike at Adelanto, and even during hunger strikes, ICE provides 3 meals a day to each detainee's room. And in a statement to Eyewitness News, the owner and operator of the facility says, in all instances, our support services are monitored by ICE, including by on-site agency personnel.
3: A man convicted of road rage now back behind bars.
4: And don't let the May gray or June gloom fool you. It is still important to wear sunscreen. A look at the numbers when it comes to skin cancer.
6: Governor Gavin Newsom, Republicans and Democrats all oppose the wealth tax in California because it will backfire and hurt you. Billionaires and businesses are already leaving, taking good-paying jobs with them. $25 billion in California tax revenue, gone. State money for our schools and firefighters, gutted. It's reckless, and it hurts you. Stop the wealth tax.
7: In just 3 days, Chris Hansen and I saved 51 kids from child predators. But today, California politicians are making it harder to put these predators behind bars and to keep them there. They are actually giving more resources to criminals than they are to our students. We don't need pickleball and film studios in our prisons. We need policies that keep child predators away from our kids. Soft on crime politicians created this mess. I'm Sheriff Chad Bianco. As your governor, I'll fix it.
8: Look. Look again. No, you're not seeing things. Jessie Lopez really did vote to give herself a 500% pay raise. $66,000 for Lopez. And while Santana residents already pay more than other cities in Orange County, Jessie Lopez backed higher taxes, imposing hefty new fees, and driving up our costs. We see it clearly now. Jessie Lopez only looks out for herself.
9: Imagination to me is gold. It frees me. Ultimate pace gives me a place to go and a place to be. I have breakfast. I

0: go do some physical therapy, but I feel better for the rest of the time until the next time I show up. The mental refueling takes place. And I know I certainly go home, and if I've got something in my head, I end up writing until midnight or something. All in all, Pace comes in and says, don't worry, it still can be good.
1: I believe that sometimes leadership means collaboration. 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
4: Breaking news in East LA right now. There is some sort of hazmat situation happening. Scott Reif is over the scene in Air 7. Scott.
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3: A common sense Republican running for Congress in a seat once held by Adam Schiff?
4: Yes. Hi, I'm Scott Allen Myers. So many people have thought about leaving California, but I'm staying. I'm staying to fight back against the crushing costs, the tax burdens, and the outrageous social agendas. I believe our communities deserve leadership that puts families, safety, and common sense first.
3: Protecting our homes, our taxes, our safety, and our children? You've got my vote.
4: I'm Scott Allen Myers, and I approve of this message. Paid for by Scott Allen Myers.

0: This. By the time we get into the afternoon, the cloud cover is going to be gone, especially for our interior areas. Beaches, different story. We're going to see this cloud cover linger a little bit longer. Malibu right now, seeing the marine layer out there, but temperatures really comfortable. It's nature's air conditioning for us, 60 degrees. So again, you can layer up to start the morning. Most spots, you can ditch those layers by this afternoon. Downtown Los Angeles, really great shot of the cloud cover. So we're back to these May gray mornings. That's going to stick around through the weekend, but it means overall really comfortable conditions for the afternoon. So if you have plans to be out and about today, tomorrow, even into the holiday, you can keep them. It's going to be really nice conditions out there. Now, we cool through the weekend, and then that cool down is going to take us right on into next week. In fact, temperatures are going to dip even more. I'll show you why in just a moment. For now, though, I want to get you out the door. Go ahead, layer up. Upper 50s in Oxnard, Van Nuys, you're just shy of that 60-degree mark, and Santa Monica coming in 61. Now, we've got nice calm winds to start the morning, but as we head into this afternoon, that onshore push is going to roll right on in. So our interior areas are going to see some gusty winds in the 25-mile-per-hour range. This is not going to impact your plans too much. No advisories in place. Just keep in mind the fact that we keep continuing to see this nice onshore flow also means we're going to continue to see that May-gray pattern and some nice comfortable temperatures as you head into the afternoon. 76 for you in Los Angeles today. Glendale, Pasadena, you're in the mid to upper 70s. Malibu holding on to those mid-60s. L.A. Orange County, here's those mid-70s we talked about, cooling through the weekend, coming and it's 74 degrees. And look, you keep cooling right into next week. Tuesday, going to be the coolest day of the week. Temperatures in the upper 60s. Valley's Inland Empire, you're at 82 today, continuing to drop through the weekend, and then 70s returning by Monday. Now, the reason we have this nice cool down is thanks to this trough of low pressure. And we actually have a series of troughs that are going to roll on through Southern California. So another one moves in early next week. And then Tuesday, a really nice low pressure system. That's why it's going to be the coolest day of the week. So we'll talk about what this means for the mountains and the deserts. But Rachel, John, Tony, I'll send it back to you.
1: Okay, Shayla, thank you. 28 years, countless stories, and the staunch seven on your side. It's all coming to an end.
2: Today, we say goodbye to an esteemed colleague. On his last day before retirement, Rob Hayes takes a look back at Carlos Granda's career right here with ABC 7.
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3: Dragging that Circle 7 mic flag through storms.
5: This is certainly not what they expected.
3: Earthquakes.
5: This building, for example, took quite a beating.
3: And violent protests.
5: We just got hit by tear gas.
6: I didn't expect it to be this much fun.
3: But now, after a 42-year on-air reporting career, Carlos is retiring.
6: It's been a fantastic experience, unlike anything I could have hoped for.
3: Carlos came to ABC 7 in 1998.
7: Reporting from Rome, Italy,
8: Columbia, South Carolina, Puerto Vallarta, Mexico.
3: When hurricanes hit the U.S.,
8: all they can do now is wait for Ike to pass.
3: Carlos was sent. Carlos covered it all, from Guantanamo Bay, Cuba, to the Wiggles, where he made sure to get his family in the background. He even covered L.A. County cow rustlers.
9: No city slicker could do something like that.
3: But Carlos could. He could take a complicated story and tell it so the folks at home could not only understand it, but feel it. Lately, Carlos's seven on your side stories have made him exponentially more huggable. Plus, like most reporters, Carlos loves free food and drinks.
10: It smells wonderful.
3: Because, as Carlos would attest, free wine always smells wonderful.
10: I'm cheap. People going back to every station will say, yeah, he's cheap.
3: After all the years out in the field, Carlos will tell you those miles have added up. His retirement, well-deserved.
11: Oh, he is cheap, but he's also funny.
2: He's hilarious.
12: So funny.
11: Yeah, and we're really going to miss him because he's a great reporter.
12: Yes.
2: Yeah,
12: what a career.
11: Yeah, great career, too. And tune in tonight at 5 p.m. as Carlos joins the team for a final farewell.
12: Taking a look at traffic now, we're following an incident in Anaheim. This is on the 5 southbound at Disneyland Drive. The center divider is blocked. The center divider is blocked due to a stalled van in those lanes. We're not seeing any delays right now.
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21: Good morning. The May gray is back, which means cooler temperatures along the coast. You still just break into those low 70s today, but if you do have plans to head to the beach this holiday weekend, keep in mind temperatures only make it into the upper 60s. You're also going to see a little bit more of that cloud cover and a little less of that sunshine. Mountains, plenty of sunshine out there for you. Low 70s through the weekend, cooling to the upper 60s by Monday. Deserts, no 60s in sight. 80s out there this afternoon, cooling to 85 for your Saturday. Palm Springs holding on to the 90s through the weekend. John, Rachel, Tony, I'll send it back your way.
1: Okay, Shayla, thank you. Prices for your Memorial Day cookout staples are up this year. And, of course, you can blame inflation.
0: Government data shows ground beef was up more than 14% last month compared to the same time last year. The cost of fruit and vegetables also on the rise. But people are willing to shop around if it means saving money on those cookout items.
22: I'm checking from store to store. Like, I'll go to a different store, then I'll come here or just buy something different in bulk. So, yes, I am doing a lot more different when I entertain.
23: Experts say if you're planning a get-together, you can always ask your guests to bring the chips and the drinks and skip the pre-made conveniences by cutting your own fruit and making your own marinades and dressings.
1: Well, when you think about a neighborhood restaurant for a family outing, Hooters, probably at the bottom of that list.
23: Depends who you're talking to. The company's CEO says he's taking measures to try and change that.
0: Plus, Macklemore made popping tags trendy. We'll explain why in this economy it's also practical.
24: 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I'm Carly Gomez with tips on how to maximize your fun by staying safe.

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13: A former employee of a nationwide nonprofit that works on homelessness is facing federal drug charges. Mark Mayfield reports.
14: Prosecutors say that Christopher Johnson of Culver City was arrested earlier this month after allegedly being found with fentanyl during a police stop near MacArthur Park. The 42-year-old worked for People Assisting the Homeless, or PATH, until last September. Federal prosecutors say PATH distributed syringes in the area, but a spokesman for the nonprofit says that's not true. They say the organization does not provide needle exchange services and currently has no contracts around MacArthur Park.
13: Five members of the California Parole Board have been reappointed despite concerns over the state's elder release program. Jack Cronin has the story.
15: San Diego State Senator Brian Jones says he voted against all five of the governor's reappointments because of the board's use of the program.
16: As a board member, can you explain to us how factors like age, time served, good behavior can outweigh the public safety risk of an inmate's admission of ongoing sexual attraction and sexual urges toward children?
15: Commissioner Jack Weiss is among those questioned.
17: The California Supreme Court has instructed us that a commitment offense, more or less, however awful, cannot stand as evidence of current danger.
15: Jones questioning the reappointed board members about their release of David Funston, who Jones says told commissioners he still had urges to hurt young children.
13: And a new executive order from California Governor Gavin Newsom aims to help workers threatened by artificial intelligence. Michael Kastner reports.
18: On Thursday, he signed what's billed as a first-in-the-nation executive order that addresses severance policies, employment insurance, and workforce training and other responses to people who lose jobs to AI. Newsom says the advent of AI demands a reimagining of the entire system of how people work, govern, and prepare for the future.
13: That's the latest. I'm John Fink.
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11: In North Hills, there's reports of a brush fire, luckily on your right shoulder, on the 405 southbound and Nordoff Street, so just proceed with caution. Luckily, no delays just yet. As you move into San Pedro, we still have eyes on that work zone until 7 a.m. Vincent Thomas Bridge westbound between Ferry Street and Harbor Boulevard shut down. And Santa Ana, again, that big rig that is overturned. It continues to block your 22 eastbound connector to the 57 north.
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0: live from this smoky room, deeper than the bowels of the Armstrong and Getty communications compound. And today we are toiling under the title of the show.
1: Cuba's a head fake. Look out, Greenland.
2: Or...
0: Oh, that's funny.
2: If you prefer.
3: Oh, speaking of things that are being 100%
2: nice
3: right about,
2: I am
3: 100%. There are some things I think
2: Jesus
3: are right. There are some things I'm pretty damn sure right.
2: Oh,
3: there are some things I'm 100% convinced to my

0: bones are correct.
1: Cuba's a head
0: number
1: fake.
0: One.
1: Watch out, Greenland.
0: The proper condition under which human beings will flourish and humankind will flourish is liberty. 100% convinced of that.
2: Yeah.
0: Second thing is there are only two. Second, two. I love my wife. Third, there are only three things. Three. You should weigh yourself every day.
2: Oh, I absolutely believe that.
0: And any weight loss program that says, no, because that can be discouraging, because the ups and downs, just weigh yourself once a week, is freaking stupid. Stupid. Here's why.
2: I agree completely.
0: I'm glad to hear that. We can bitterly disagree over the Speaker of the House thing, but we'll come together on this. So I announced yesterday with some smug satisfaction that I'd actually lost, I believe it was 1.2 pounds over vacation. Partly because I'd been eating like a circus elephant right before vacation. Okay? But I thought, wow, that's pretty good. Listen to this, would you? This morning I get on the scale, my very nice digital scale to weigh myself. I am up from yesterday 2.7 pounds.
2: Congratulations.
3: Wish my
2: 401k was doing the same.
0: So anyway, while that is extraordinary, it just goes to show that from hydration to what's in your digestive system,
1: he means pooping.
0: There are things that affect your weight day to day. And if you have a measure that tends to be volatile, unstable, you need a bigger data set.
2: Absolutely.
0: Can you imagine some gal, for instance, because I think gals take this a little more personally. She's having a good week. She's been disciplined. She's exercising, etc. She gets to the end of the week and her weight is up 2.7 pounds.
2: How disappointing.
0: And she won't weigh herself tomorrow to find out that was a momentary glitch and she's right back to where she ought to be because her stupid weight loss program tells her, no, just weigh yourself once a week because it could be discouraging if it's, no, you need a better data set because that way you see, oh, that's a momentary glitch. Or, wow, there's no way I'm down a pound and a half today. I hope I'm down half a pound. I'm doing the right things. I'm feeling good. So I'm 100% certain of that.
2: Not that anybody cares about this, but I do weigh myself every day, and then I average it on Sunday, and I keep a list, and I look like a serial killer because I've got all these charts on the wall.
0: Wow. So you've got, like, the Real Clear Politics average of polls thing going?
2: Yeah.
0: In effect.
2: Then I compare the averages of the week. That's the way I look at it.
0: A rolling average.
2: Yeah, that's what I do.
0: Boy, that's really good. That's a hell of a lot of work.
2: Yeah, well, and it would be better if I'd stop eating crap.
0: Well,
2: you know, you can keep as much data as you want, but if you eat crap all the time, it just...
0: Moving up. Well, you're 4 days in, no donuts. Way to go.
2: Thank you very much. My main New Year's resolution is getting more sleep, and thanks to Southwest Airlines, I'm a prisoner of Southwest Airlines, Michael. A prisoner... of Southwest Airlines. I am at work today. I actually made it to work, but I'm still suffering as a prisoner of Southwest Airlines, I guess.
0: So you're kind of what? On parole? What, when you get out of prison, that's parole. Right?
2: Yeah, I got a Southwest Airlines ankle bracelet on. They allowed me to go to work, but I think I have to report back to the terminal later this afternoon.
0: They whiz quiz you once a week.
2: And they're going to do a body cavity search, and then they send me back out into the world. I got 4 hours of sleep last night, so that's a good time. A travel day that was at least twice as long as it needed to be. I'll tell you, at the airports, it was something. They were constantly, like, they would move your flight back an hour and a half, then forward 2 hours, then back, and just constantly back and forth. Then say, we're no longer at this gate, we're at the next gate. And all the people would pick up their bags and walk clear down to the end while that group walked back.
0: Oh, my gosh.
2: But, you know, I didn't see any anger out of anybody, which I think might be bad. Everybody looked sad and resigned to misery. That was the number one feeling at the airport. Just, my life sucks. This sucks. I just want to go home. There was no, I don't know.
0: Well,
2: I get the airlines have us like a beaten dog.
0: Yeah, that might be true. I also think there's a feeling that anger won't do me any good right now. I will try to seek justice at some point, but anger would be unproductive right now. Where are you going to direct it?
2: I get that as an emotion, and it's not the fault of the employees, but I really think, like, when I was on a flight, the person I was with on this flight thinks this is hilarious and was embarrassed, but this was when I was in Burbank and sat on the tarmac for 5 hours. They kept us sitting there on the tarmac, in the heat, and then eventually called off the flight and we all went back in and got hotels. But 5 hours, and they said, we're gonna have to stay here for another 30 minutes. And I said, I think there should be more of that. I think there should be more. This is not acceptable. I'm not going to get mad. I'm not going to hit anybody. I know it's not your fault, but I don't think there's anything wrong with all of the customers expressing this is not acceptable. We paid for a product. You're not giving us the product. Just want you to know there's a limit to how long we're going to put up with this.
0: Well, I agree 100% on the whole tarmac imprisonment thing. That's just, that is inexcusable.
2: That is freaking kidnapping. Next time that happens to me, I'm calling the police and saying I've been kidnapped.
0: Yes.
2: How have I not been kidnapped? I'm not allowed to leave this room. It's not a plane. It's a room. We've been sitting. If it flies at some point, I'll declare it a plane. But as long as it's
0: sitting
2: here. What
0: do you call
2: here,
0: a plane that doesn't fly? A long, weird room.
2: I'm not being allowed to leave this room. I have no access to food or drink. I've been kidnapped.
3: That's what I'm going to do next time. Right, of course, I'll end up on some sort of no-fly list as a terrorist.
0: Well. You'll have made a point. You'll have sacrificed yourself for the rest of us, and we respect you for it.
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1: Our theme today is China. That's right, on the march.
2: Yeah, COTM.
3: So, exhibit number one, this is a tweet from one of the official spokespeople of the Chinese government. They've put out a list online. They've tweeted it, for instance, 10 reasons why China won't become the U.S. And reason number four is China does not allow the drug problem to haunt the nation and kill 100,000 plus people per year. They have a picture of a guy being revived or maybe revived with Naxalone. Or is that the, how you say that drug? I can't remember. Too many drugs.
2: Oh, geez.
3: And I thought some of the comments to this story were interesting. The guy tweeted it, actually retweeted it, said, here you have a communist party official gloating over the opioid epidemic that Beijing enables by not cracking down on the production of fentanyl precursors. You know, it's a good point. They are our enemy and they're trying to poison us to death. And then a bunch of the other comments I think are interesting, mentioning the opium wars and how it's just their vengeance, piping drugs in like the Brits did to China, like the West did to China.
2: Wow.
3: To corrupt their populace. And then somebody tweeted, seems to me the U.S. should be cracking down on this in a more serious manner instead of looking to blame someone else. Clearly the CCP's involved, but is the U.S. powerless to fix their own problems? Americans love China. Americans love TikTok. Americans love fentanyl.
2: I don't think Americans love China. I think you're wrong about that, polling would show.
3: I think they're sarcastically pointing out that they like the things China gives us, including cheap undershirts.
2: Oh, yeah.
3: You know.
2: I was listening to a report somewhere about how hard it is going to be for Apple, which it's inevitable that Apple has to get out of China, isn't it? And it's just a matter of time. I mean, if China is arming the Russians as they bomb hospitals and schools and rape little kids, you can't be making iPhones there. Can you?
3: Yeah, you will. Over the long term, I hope not. But, you know, if you dig into this, it's more than just Apple's factories are there and they got a bunch of workers. Oh, no. Their entire production framework depends on training local managers on the technology and having it's almost like they've instituted their own technical world of universities there.
2: I get that. But I remember that I think it was the Wall Street Journal had an article about how these companies are preparing for leaving because they realize that at any moment, the Chinese Communist Party, which, you know, runs the whole show, everything there, you're only doing business in China because they think there's some benefit to it. They could just seize the everything. All of a sudden, they lock the doors, boot you out. They've got all your product and information and managers and everything like that. Then what? How long is it before you get iPhones up and running again when they just shut down the factory? Jeez, imagine that.
3: Yeah, that'd be something, unless there's a major change in their leadership. But moving along, as China is on the march, this is kind of China stumbling backward. The New York Times had a piece that was really interesting recently, why China didn't invent ChatGPT, or why it's not at all up to speed on a lot of the artificial intelligence stuff. And they mentioned that just a few years ago, China was absolutely on track to challenge the U.S. dominance in artificial intelligence. But as Xi Jinping decided, yeah, less capitalism, less freedom, more communism, more control, the tech sector got stifled, got absolutely smothered. You know, stealing has been the major, factor in Chinese technical ascension. But more and more Chinese tech executives and people who've fled and all have said the development, here's a quote from a guy who's a senior research scholar at the Stanford Center on China's Economy and Institutions. Quote, the development of any significant technological product is inseparable from the system and environment in which it operates. Once the open environment is gone, it will be challenging to create such products. So starting in the 90s, the country's biggest tech companies were allowed to go wild. Private enterprises funded with foreign money. Government left the industry alone because it didn't understand the internet, didn't expect it to become so powerful.

0: But then by the mid-2010s, China had become a tech power rivaling the U.S. Many Chinese companies' products, like the messaging app WeChat, the payment service Alipay, worked better than similar American products, allegedly. Venture capital flooded in from all over the world. But as these companies and the people running them became more and more powerful, they became a threat to the Chinese communists. So the government cracked down, took seats on the board, sought to control them, and snuffed out the industry, in essence. They didn't snuff it out, but they jammed the brakes on it. So they're reaping the unholy fruits of their communist control. Now they're way behind in that technology. Thought that was interesting.
1: Mm-hmm.
0: Moving along, China, while they're cozying up to Vlad Putin, are desperate to grow trade with Europe. And China's top diplomat, he's been on a high-stakes tour of Europe, saying, hey, let's trade, let's be buddies, we're nice people, you're nice people, come on, let's get together, is running into serious European skepticism and anger over China's cozying up to Russia. So might that be a counterweight to Xi Jinping's thinking, yeah, I'll just play footsie with the evil Putin, he'll help me when I need him, we'll see. It's all nakedly transactional, of course, morality doesn't even begin to factor in. Then one final story. Thought this was really interesting. This was in the Washington Times, which is a pretty damn good paper. The headline is "Forget Balloons, China's Coming for Your Credit Cards." And I want you to keep in mind a lot of the posturing you've seen in China about the balloons. The posturing you've seen in Congress about the balloons, the Chinese balloons. Let's see, where do I jump into this? For anyone who thought the threat from China was waning, the events of the last month have brought them back to reality that there's a real national security threat across the Pacific. Unfortunately, the threat extends beyond spy balloons and TikTok. Since the Dodd-Frank financial reform law was passed in 2010, an under-the-radar company called UnionPay has been processing debit card transactions in the U.S. thanks to a provision in the bill referred to as the Durbin Amendment. UnionPay was created by China's central bank in 2002 and is funded by the government. Now, all of this, remember, was started before we understood that China had been faking being our buddy all these decades and was actually bent on our overthrow. Well, now, despite the wave of spy balloons being shot down by the American military, the same people pushing the debit card policy want to do the same thing to the credit card market. Giant corporations, including Amazon, Walmart, Home Depot, Target, and Kroger, have teamed up with some U.S. lawmakers to push legislation that would allow UnionPay to process your credit card transactions. This is highly... Lawmakers on both sides of the aisle have expressed concern that the social media app TikTok is collecting users' personal data and information on China's behalf, because they are, or they certainly can. Yet the same lawmakers are not batting an eye at the thought of millions of credit card users' personal financial info being sent to a Chinese government-owned payment processing company under orders from the U.S. government. The law says you have to use some of these alternate payment processing companies.
1: Wow.
0: The federal government forces companies to do business with a Chinese communist-owned payment clearing company.
2: How long can that last, or will it last?
0: Keep this in mind. The retail industry has opposed policies in Washington that would provide our economy with strategic advantage over China. The two largest retail trade associations, the National Retail Federation and the Retail Industry Leaders Association, were vocal critics of tough U.S. government sanctions on China. And in recent weeks, a third retail trade association, the Merchants Payment Coalition, has argued that the proposed legislation to extend the same policy that allowed UnionPay to process debit to credit would actually strengthen national security. It'd be better for all of us.
2: If China starts arming Russia like we're saying they might, I don't see how Apple still does business there. I certainly don't see how the NBA, still goes there and plays games or all these different things.
0: Well, and how Congress people, because they're getting written giant checks, say, yeah, this UnionPay, they're good folks. I think this law that says we have to send them billions of dollars, it's a good law. Let's not be paranoid here. Man, there's so many phonies running around. I sound like Holden Caulfield now from Catcher in the Rye. The depth of dishonesty is impressive. That's China on the march.
2: More theme music. Oh, there you go.
0: I like how brief it is at the end, Michael. That's show business, man. Let's move on to the next thing. Don't drag it out.
3: Armstrong and Getty.

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4: A former employee of a nationwide nonprofit serving the homeless is facing federal drug charges. Prosecutors say 42-year-old Christopher Johnson of Culver City was arrested after allegedly being found with fentanyl during a police stop near MacArthur Park earlier this month. Johnson previously worked for People Assisting the Homeless, or PATH, until last September. Details regarding Britney Spears' Ventura County DUI arrest in Los Angeles in early March have been released. Dashcam video obtained by TMZ shows Britney Spears apologizing to officers after being stopped, telling police she had been on her phone. Officers say Spears initially refused to exit her BMW. She claimed she'd only had one mimosa that afternoon. And Waymo is temporarily pausing freeway trips for its autonomous taxi service while it works to upgrade performance in construction zones. Cities affected include Phoenix, San Francisco, Los Angeles, and Miami. That's the latest. I'm John Fink.
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6: Jam-packed at Willowbrook this morning with about a 15-minute delay. The 105 westbound before Wilmington Avenue has a crash, two left lanes blocked and heavy from Long Beach Boulevard. Moving into Pomona, we have a conked out car stuck in the carpool lane. CHP might run a traffic break soon, 60 westbound after Phillips Ranch Road. And luckily in Santa Ana, it does look like that overturned big rig has finally cleared. Your 22 eastbound connected to the 57 north reopen.
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9: I thought this was so interesting. Steven sent this along. Did the God-fearing founders of America arrive at the three branches of government from the Bible? This is from Isaiah, 33rd chapter, 24th verse. For Jehovah is our judge. Jehovah is our lawgiver. Jehovah is our king. He is the one who will save us. I see judicial, legislative, and executive right there in Scripture. I think, you know, that reflects the ancient reality that when human beings associate, they need someone to make up the rules, then figure out how are we going to enforce these rules? And what if there's a disagreement? I think it's as simple as that. But yeah, it's interesting indeed that it goes way back to the Old Testament.
10: The Bible! Even.
9: That's right, sir. That's what we're talking about. Mailbag. You can drop us a note anytime you like. Michael, always appropriate. Drop us a note, mailbag at armstrongandgetty.com. This first email references the fact that today is indeed my birthday. Not only that, it is my 60th birthday. I know you're thinking, Joe, you seem so youthful and clever.
11: That can't be true.
9: Yeah, I know.
11: Have you checked the math on that?
9: I know. Jack and I first connected in our mid-20s.
11: We're 25.
9: Yeah.
11: That
9: and
11: seems
9: I
11: like,
9: only remember like three things between then and now. Two of them were births of children.
11: That's,
9: sorry, D-Lady.
11: That seems like, and I know if you're 40, this seems weird maybe, or certainly if you're...
9: Roughly.
11: Seems like about 6 years ago.
9: Yeah. It's crazy. It's nuts. And I've received a lot of well wishes, which is lovely and very, very much appreciated. And it's funny. It's Tuesday. It's a work day. I've got my kids arriving in town this week, which is big fun.
11: That is awesome.
9: Yeah, it is awesome. And I'm looking forward to reconnecting in various ways. My son and I picked him up at the airport, give him a big hug, and then we philosophized the entire way home from the airport, which is what we do. My youngest daughter and I spar and joke and kid each other. And so it's just fun reconnecting. It's been great. But
12: happy birthday, Joe.
9: Thank you, Michael. Appreciate it.
12: Hopefully Hanson and Katie will get you something.
9: And as to the whole, you know, I don't need anything. As to the old 60 thing, which seems like such a milestone, you know, it's funny. I was so miserable like a year ago because of my back problems, and I feel so much better now. I feel like I'm de-aging or something. I'm not, Lord knows. But so I don't feel old. I feel younger than I used to. So I don't know. I just let's just keep doing what we're doing. Let's have fun. Let's do this show. Let's play some golf. Let's enjoy a nice glass of wine.
11: What?
9: I'm not big on milestones.
11: As opposed to what? Lay down in front of a train? I mean, is that the other option or?
9: Well, no. I've never been huge about milestones. It's like when I graduated from college, I was like, all right, what's next? I didn't weep and

0: maybe I lack the ability to reflect properly on things as they pass, but certainly when my kids moved out, that was a big thing. I'm like, yeah, okay, thanks, great. Let's get on with life. Anyway, so this is from Dave in Reno, with whom I apparently share a birthday. In fact, here are some other famous people that we share a birthday with. I was aware of some of these people, not all of them. Jeb Bush. I'm sorry, that's Jeb Bush. With an exclamation point. Sarah Palin.
1: Oh.
0: Lipstick.
1: How old is she?
0: Alex, you guys
1: are,
0: Jones?
1: You guys are probably about the same age, aren't you? You and Sarah Palin?
0: Yeah. Yeah, we could date. But just going to remind Judy that now and again. Sarah Palin and I, we got a connection. Anyway, Alex Jones. Oh, great. Thomas Edison. What order is this?
1: This is a good list you've got.
0: Good in a way. Alex Jones.
1: Well, sharing day with a big, with your birthday with other people. Thomas Edison, that's a big one.
0: That is a big one. Although, you know, my great, well, I'll finish some of the list.
1: It's your mom's great, fault.
0: It is. I know. Just always in a hurry. and I'll explain that in a moment. But Leslie Nielsen, the great Burt Reynolds, Jennifer Aniston, and other people who don't matter. But I've always been resentful that I was one day short of sharing a birthday with my great hero, Abraham Lincoln.
1: Which would have been cool.
0: Instead, I get Burt Reynolds. Traded the beard for the mustache, I guess. What are you going to do? Moving along. Moving along with mailbag and the question of the Democrats going crazy. And JT read an interesting Victor Davis Hanson piece about that. But to put it bluntly, the left has abandoned this common sense approach of finding middle ground, working together. Ever since Trump came down that escalator, they've abandoned any effort to seek common ground. The result is what VDH writes about in his article. Anti-Americanism, anti-rule of law, anti-equality in favor of equal outcomes, and even anti-reality. If Trump was for opening schools based on the science, they were against it. When Trump wants to control the border, they want to leave it wide open. When Trump wants to deport illegal aliens guilty of terrible crimes, they want to fight to keep murderers, rapists, and gang members in the country. When Trump wants to save taxpayers billions or trillions of wasteful government spending dollars, they want to fight for the wasteful government spending. There is no common ground to be found in a party that's hell-bent on opposing everything Trump wants to do. It's a bizarre sort of politics. Just dumb.
1: I like your strategy of I would hang back and wait for something to go wrong. Because it inevitably will. On the world stage, domestically, something. And then right, take your shots. The trying to turn what's going in right now into something bad, you ain't going to do it. There's too much public support. I felt like there was a different tone on the evening newscasts last night, and I blame slash credit it to that CBS poll that came out Sunday with Trump having a 53% approval rating. I felt like I could hear that 53% approval rating in David Muir's voice as they were covering Trump yesterday at the beginning of the evening newscast. Much more treating him like a regular president. I mean, maybe he has a point sort of tone. Maybe I'm making that up, but I really feel like that. They should be. There should have been somebody in that news director meeting and all of those newscasts saying, hey, look, people, he's got a 53% approval rating after all of this craziness has happened. So maybe other people don't think it's as crazy as we do. Maybe we ought to look at it slightly different. I mean, they'd be nuts if they weren't doing that.
0: Yeah, I don't have any great admiration for politicians' brains and wisdom and the rest of it. I think most of them are hacks and greedheads. But I would think they would at least perceive, A, what you just said, and B, that the frantic, the sky is falling, he's a Russian agent, he's going to kill millions of people with COVID, I don't trust his vaccine, now that it's our vaccine, jab it into yourself whether you like it or not. Right. I mean, just the systematic, he wants the borders closed, open up the borders, let rapists in. Having seen how miserably all that failed, I would think they would at least say, hey, let's talk about this for a couple of weeks and figure out what to do. But instead, they're, I mean, full speed ahead. The moron Maxine Waters screeching at security guards at the Department of Energy, and Chuck Schumer bellowing, we will fight in the streets. What are you going to fight in the streets exactly? Anyway, we're kind of getting off on a tangent away from mailbag, which is fine. A number of people have sent the screenshot. House votes on the Protection of Women and Girls in Sports Act. Republicans, 216-0, yay, with two Democrat votes joining them. But Democrats were 206-2 against protecting girls in sports.
1: I didn't know that.
0: Well, and the caption is, imagine being the party that accuses the other party of hating women and then voting against women. The hypocrisy is breathtaking.
1: Wow, they're so scared of the...

0: nutty left that they were that uniform and being against that?
1: My wait a minute bone is a humming. I want to check those numbers to verify them. Don't take that to the bank.
0: Okay. Yeah, because that strikes me as
1: I've received it from a bunch of people. It says it appears to be a screen capture from Fox News, but it's easy to make things appear to be something they're not these days.
0: Definitely.
1: That'll do for now. Sprinkle in some more later.
0: Copper is already up 2.5%. This was yesterday. I haven't looked today because of the announcement of ending the penny. That's almost 15% so far this year, and it's early February. So the return on keeping pennies in a jar is beating interest earned by keeping cash in the bank currently, at least for pennies.
1: I shouldn't have chucked them away all these years.
0: You actually throw them away? Or?
1: Oh, yeah. Yeah.
0: Not no,
1: just
0: trash.
1: Leave them. Well, no.
0: First of all,
1: I just
0: that's
1: leave
0: a federal offense, and I would call the feds.
1: Oh, good Lord.
0: I know it's your birthday, but
1: worth next to,
0: yeah. I can't have you destroying currency.
1: Yeah. No, I just leave them places for people to find them.
0: Well, that's nice.
1: I'll leave them on counters or whatever.
0: I can't tell if that's nice
1: them.
0: Or just like super the opposite. Here's a penny to the proletariat. I hope they have a good day. I left them a penny.
1: Well, I don't address them to their face like that. I just leave it. And fellow oligarchs like me will pass it by and say, I'm not picking up that filthy piece of copper. But the poor might appreciate my alms.
0: I feel like that's the way, then we'll take a break for Katie's headlines. I've said for years that's the way they should judge whether or not we should keep currency. Get 100 random people, maybe do it in an airport or bus station or something like that. You leave a penny on the ground, a nickel on the ground, and a dime on the ground. What percentage of people bend over to pick it up? Almost nobody's going to bend over to pick up a penny, which is proof that it is worthless. I don't know about the nickel. Almost everybody, I think, would pick up the dime. But nickel, I'm not exactly sure. You're sour on the nickel. I still think a nickel is something, but practically nobody's going to bend over to pick up a penny, which I think is.
1: I don't think I've spent 27 hours in the last year with any change in my pocket.
0: Well, if you're under the age of 40, you haven't spent an hour with any money in your pocket at all in the last year. Younger people I know, just the idea of having money in your pocket seems insane. Why would you do that?
1: Hmm.
0: Yes, Katie.
2: Another big indicator are the numerous shops on Etsy of people drilling holes in pennies and turning them into keychains.
0: Yeah.
2: There's penny jewelry everywhere.
0: Oh, really?
2: Yeah.
0: When that's happening, your currency is no longer needed. How did it take till now for Trump to say, we don't need the penny?
1: It's that weird clinging to what is.
0: The status quo, yeah.
1: Whether it's a government program or the schools or whatever, we just were terrified by the idea of reexamining things and asking the only question that matters, is this working?
0: Right. But then we adopt as a country or get scared into adopting. All of a sudden, dudes can participate in girls' sports and there's no such thing as men's and women's restrooms. I mean, so how does that sweep the nation at the same time we're unwilling to, you know, do away with the time change that we all hate or the penny, which is worthless?
1: It's bullying. Bullying.
0: I guess.
1: Yeah, by radicals.
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8: Willow Brook still looking stacked this morning. The 105 westbound before Wilmington Avenue has a downed motorcycle, carpool, and left lanes blocked. With a 45-minute delay, it's going to be slow and go from the 710. Monterey Park, the 10 westbound before the 710 has a stalled bus.
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16: So a couple of really interesting, unexpected commentaries on the shutdown and just the politics these days. The first one, why Schumer had to do it. Some really good analysis from Barton Swaim. And yeah, it was AOC and his left, right? Everybody knows that. He's going to get primaried. You know, the crazy part is he's 74 freaking years old and he doesn't run again till 2028. So that means it's just 100% assumed a 76-year-old man is going to run for another 6-year term.
17: Yeah, that would be horrifying if he did, regardless of someone there running against him. Yeah.
16: Yeah, but as Barton Swaim points out in the Wall Street Journal, from the beginning of the dispute, everyone seems to have understood that Mr. Schumer forced a shutdown because he needed to show his state's progressive voters he could take it to Trump and fend off AOC, right? Ezra Klein in the New York Times wrote, the whole stunt was about Trump's authoritarianism. It was about showing their base and themselves that they could fight back. Guy in Politico says, Democrats achieved their primary political objective, showing a furious base that they can actually work together effectively.
17: Yeah, I don't think that's what happened.
16: Effectively for what?
17: Did any of y'all watch Jon Stewart on The Daily Show Monday night? That was one of his great performances. I liked it because he was attacking Democrats as opposed to Republicans, and he's really, really good at that sort of thing. But man, he was incensed that the Democrats caved the way they did. So the whole, we showed the base that we fought. Yeah, I don't think that's the way it landed with a lot of them.
16: Right. They're prepared to fight with every tool at their disposal, says the Politico guy. All right. But who or what, Callum writes, this is the part I liked, who is that base to which these fellows are referring? Poke around, you'll find it consists mainly of cash-flush foundations, unions, and activist groups. the ACLU, the Sunrise Movement, other environmental and climate groups, Planned Parenthood, other abortion rights outfits, an array of immigrants' rights associations, some of them so radical as to be almost insurrectionist, the American Federation of Teachers, don't get me started, and the National Education Association, Southern Poverty Law Center, Black Lives Matter, other

0: racial justice organizations, human rights campaign, assorted LGBTQ plus minus over the power of three activist groups, scores of foreign connected Palestinian rights and otherwise anti-Zionist groups, and the George Soros funded network known as the Open Society Foundations, on and on and on. And then he points out that it's interesting and revealing that the Democrats tried to make such a big deal of the Koch brothers
1: right
0: back in the day.
1: Right.
0: And the Koch brothers are mostly libertarian leaning and are not very close to Trumpism at all. But he points out that the reason the Democrats are always saying that Republicans are controlled by their activist groups is because the Democrats are. And they really, really fear foul of these far left groups that really don't represent Americans at all, except on the left fringe. And a lot of them are still like the NAACP, a legendary organization, did amazing work during the civil rights era. They are now a far left blackmail organization like the Southern Poverty Law Center, just nothing like they were. Which brings us to this great piece Jeff Blair wrote for National Review. And this has happened over and over again, and I just love it so much. A time-honored lefty organization, in this case the Sierra Club, eaten apart from inside by its woke staffers. And he asks, where does the power truly reside? It often resides only where people believe it does, and only up until the moment people believe it to reside there. And the Sierra Club, once one of America's most formidable ecological activist groups, and a group that did very good work back in the day, is giving up the illusion that it wields any power whatsoever as it seizes up arthritically and kneels upon broken joints to display its helpless incapacity to the world. That's pretty good. The New York Times story, New York Times is out with a story that should already be familiar. The Sierra Club embraced social justice, then it tore itself apart. And he points, you know the drill from the headline alone. They're now a flaming wreck. They've lost 60% of their paying donors since 2019. And for precisely the reason that all observers watching wokeism progress through left-coded institutions thought it would, it was devoured by the never-ending financial and political demands of the progressive Omnicause, which encouraged the formerly single-minded conservationist society to become deeply embroiled in the progressive left's racial and socio-sexual agenda.
1: Wow. As a
0: part of its core mission.
1: They let themselves get tied up in that.
0: Yeah. So and this is so typical of the permanent Omnicause, social justice was folded into the Sierra Club's mission through its newer, younger leadership via the now standard series of semantic sleights of hand. Environmental justice is racial justice, is transgender justice, is Palestinian justice. We're just trying to save the pine trees over here.
1: Right. Make the water clean.
0: Well, then you've got to embrace transgender Palestinians. And the scattering of its focus has not only left the Sierra Club flat-footed and broke, it's also rendered it indistinguishable from other everything bagel progressive organizations, which I thought was a good description. The everything bagel, my favorite bagel.
1: And the focus of the movie, Everything All at Once, all the time. The everything
0: yeah,
1: bagel.
0: Yeah. My favorite moment, he talks about the New York Times piece, again, illustrative of the natural progress of activist entryism, came when a local Sierra Club member responded to a volunteer's suggestion that the club lobby for more protection for wolves. We've got to protect the wolves. And the response from the leadership was, that's fine, Delia, but what do wolves have to do with equity, justice, and inclusion?
1: Wow.
0: At the Sierra freaking club.
1: Wow. That is something. You're off track when that happens.
0: I love this so much. All right. Final note. And this is worth remembering. I'd space this off. I'd heard it years and years and years ago. Jack, I know you know this. The Sovietologist Robert Conquest. What a name. Dick Army wishes his name was Bob Conquest. Anyway, let's see. He once posited a series of laws of politics, the most famous of which remains his second. Any organization not explicitly right-wing sooner or later becomes left-wing.
1: Our friend Tim Sandifer has quoted that on our show a number of times, and it's stuck in my head. It seems to be true. Unless your goal is to be right-wing, you over time become left-wing.
0: Yes.
1: You can see it all around. Once you become aware of that, you see it all the time.
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5: Governor Newsom is in Washington, D.C. talking wildfires.
6: California Senator Alex Padilla spoke with Newsom about the challenges facing California when it comes to wildfires.
7: Hots are getting a lot hotter, dries are getting a lot drier.
6: Newsom says get ready because it's going to get worse before it gets better.
7: Of course, this summer, we're expecting more fire activity, and based on this last week, it's already here.
6: Newsom says he's in D.C. fighting for federal relief for fire victims. I'm Jason Campadonia.
5: Waymo is suspending freeway service in several cities as it figures out how to deal with construction zones. The impacted freeways include ones in San Francisco and Los Angeles. Details regarding Britney Spears' Ventura County DUI arrest in Los Angeles in early March have been released. Sharon Reardon reports.
8: Dashcam video obtained by TMZ shows Britney Spears apologizing to officers after being stopped for swerving between lanes, telling police she'd been on her phone. Officers say she initially refused to exit her BMW.
9: We'll drive around the corner, so we're somewhere that There's a bunch of people driving by.
10: Oh, I don't want to get in your car, sir. You can come to my house. I'll make you food and lasagna or whatever you want. I have a pool.
8: She claimed she'd only had one mimosa that afternoon. Investigators also say they found an unprescribed bottle of Adderall and an empty wine glass inside the car. Spears later admitted to taking several prescription drugs before her arrest.
5: And the 10th annual Los Angeles Fleet Week is officially underway. Tammy Trujillo has details.
11: The free Memorial Day weekend is going on at the Port of Los Angeles. Ship tours will be available through Monday from 10 in the morning till 6 in the evening each day. Visitors can tour the USS Essex, a U.S. Navy amphibious assault ship from San Diego. A pair of U.S. Coast Guard ships are available for tours as well. There will also be an expo of more than 90 military and first responder exhibits in the battleship USS Iowa Museum parking lot area, plus aircraft flyovers, live entertainment, and lots of food.
5: That's the latest. I'm John Fink.
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0: A common sense Republican running for Congress in a seat once held by Adam Schiff?
1: Yes. Hi, I'm Scott Allen Myers. So many people have thought about leaving California, but I'm staying. I'm staying to fight back against the crushing costs, the tax burdens, and the outrageous social agendas. I believe our communities deserve leadership that puts families, safety, and common sense first.
0: Protecting our homes, our taxes, our safety, and our children? You've got my vote.
1: I'm Scott Allen Myers, and I approve of this message. Paid for by Scott Allen Myers for Congress.
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0: A common sense Republican running for Congress in a seat once held by Adam Schiff?
1: Yes. Hi, I'm Scott Allen Myers. So many people have thought about leaving California, but I'm staying. I'm staying to fight back against the crushing costs, the tax burdens, and the outrageous social agendas. I believe our communities deserve leadership that puts families, safety, and common sense first.
0: Protecting our homes, our taxes, our safety, and our children? You've got my vote.
1: I'm Scott Allen Myers, and I approve of this message. 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

0: I don't know. I try to avoid advocating stuff just because that's the way I rolled.
1: Right. Right.
0: Katie, sorry.
2: Oh, the chicks think it's hot when they get older.
1: Yeah, I tell Henry that all the time because Henry does have some talent for music, I can tell, and plays a little guitar. And I said, dude, this is going to be the best thing you've ever done if you keep up with this.
0: Although, if all the girls are into the hippity-hop music, is that still true? I don't know. I don't have a sense of that anymore.
1: There's still plenty of singer-songwriter stuff on the radio.
0: Of course. And country's huge. Of course, yeah. To quote the great John Mellencamp, cut out all of that macho and learn how to play guitar.
1: I've played that song for him.
0: Yeah.
1: What instruments did you play, Katie? I did not know this.
2: I played piano, violin, flute, and then I taught myself guitar later on in life.
1: All past tense? Do you still play anything?
2: I still play the guitar every now and then. I should play it more, but
1: cool.
2: Yeah.
1: I can't not play something. I need to every day or it makes me very unhappy. It's just I'm driven to it for whatever reason. It does something for my brain or ability to check out. I found I can't think about anything else when I'm practicing music. So it just automatically makes me not think about anything.
2: And my dad does that. He loves it.
0: Yeah, you know, it's funny because I play scales and licks and stuff while I watch the news because I frequently find the news mostly tedious and depressing. But if I'm concentrating, I realize I did not hear anything that was just said. It obliterates everything else, and which is what's so healthy about it, I think.
1: John Mayer's a big proponent of sitting there with your guitar while you watch TV and just kind of going through things.
0: Oh, really?
1: Yeah. Mm. Gets in the back of your brain somehow.
0: I wonder. Yeah. I might argue with that handsome devil.
1: So, what was your thing about get out of your way or whatever, Katie?
0: Get the hell out of my way. I say that to my dog half a dozen times every single day. Mr. Underfoot.
1: I do that just like, get out of the way.
2: Oh, my sweet friend just broke her ankle because her dog got under her when she was going down some stairs. Ooh, yeah. That's, yeah.
0: You know, I've always assumed that because Baxter is half a herding dog that that's part of it, but he will see where you're going and walk over and stand there like he wants to herd you. And seriously, half a dozen times a day, I say, would you get the hell out of my way? Why did you stand? This is a doorway, I say, looking at him.
2: He's just so excited to do whatever you're doing.
0: Yeah, I guess he's a good fella.
2: So my intro was about the other day at the grocery store. I don't know why, but I hate little things more than I hate the grocery store. I hate going in there.
1: Oh, and interesting.
2: So I just like to go in. I know what I'm getting, get my stuff, get out. And so I'm going to get the coffee, and I noticed like a couple of people kind of standing as if they were waiting to get into the aisle. And I'm like, oh, God, okay, of course this is happening on the aisle I need to go down. The reason they were doing that is because this chick that was probably maybe late 20s, and I kid you not, had a camera set up on a shopping cart and was doing a TikTok dance, and no one was telling her to move.
1: Wow.
0: Oh, my God.
2: And
0: shame I wasn't there.
2: I wish.
1: I think we're all thinking, God, why doesn't that happen to me?
3: Yeah, it would have been a different type of video if I was there.
2: Oh, well, and I'm sitting there and I'm watching her, and she didn't have the camera facing, like, the group was not standing behind her. Oh, if I had been in shot, this would be a completely different podcast, but it was away from us. And just complete disregard for the fact, I mean, there was this sweet little old lady who was probably in her mid-80s, like, just trying to get her tea, you know, and she's sitting there doing this stupid effing dance, and finally, this big burly cowboy dude went, hey, move!
0: Good job, burly cowboy dude.
2: But it was just, I mean, I don't understand. I've had a moment of like, where am I? How did I end up here? Where I am stopped in a grocery aisle because a woman is dancing to a camera.
1: Yeah, I can see how a lot of kindly

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14: 3, 2, 1, see ya. Woo!
15: 3, 2, 1, see ya. The last words of a British daredevil as he attempted to base jump off a 29-story building in Thailand. His chute did not open. He went splat on the cement and he is no more. So my question was, and I think this is an interesting one. Human beings have a limited amount of empathy, individual human beings? Because when I hear a story like that, I have no feeling whatsoever, like of sadness or
16: you're dead anything. Inside.
15: Because I feel like I've only got so much empathy and I'm going to save it for those soldiers that died sleeping in their barracks in Jordan the other day and their families. And, you know, a million other examples you come across every single day in the news or maybe even your own personal life. But somebody who decides to be a daredevil and the whole point of being a daredevil is sometimes it doesn't work. Otherwise, you're not a daredevil. It's as similar to sitting in an office chair every day. I mean, if there's no risk, there's no excitement to it. And if it now and then it doesn't go right, I feel nothing for that person. So
16: it's a death defying stunt. And death said, you know, today I win.
15: Yeah. Or would you say, look, there's no limit on empathy. You can be empathetic toward the, you know, the parents of the child who was abducted or those people who died in Jordan and this guy who got squashed because he has people who love him also. Which is it, Katie?
17: Why are you putting me on the spot?
15: To make you uncomfortable.
17: Very good. I think. I don't know.
15: Well, what do you feel when you heard the guy died?
17: Well, no, part of me is with you. I'm like, okay, well, if he hadn't jumped off the building, he wouldn't be dead.
15: Correct.
17: Right? So obviously my heart goes out more to those people where it's an uncontrollable situation. But then again, of course, I think about this guy's family too, and I kind of, you know, that sucks.
15: Well, yeah, I don't know.
16: Yeah, I don't have a lot of empathy for him. I don't have antipathy, though. I'm not like contemptuous to the guy and think, that's what you get.
15: No, I don't have that at all. I just got nothing. Mm-hmm. I have no feeling whatsoever for it. Huh. Sometimes it doesn't work. Didn't work this time.
16: He struck a bargain he was comfortable with. He had a life I'll bet he enjoyed very much. And an ever-present possibility came true. Fair deal.
17: Yeah. I think it's a big scale of people's emotions, too, because, I mean, there'll be so many times where I'll see a video and somebody will be like, oh, I'm crying. There we go. My phone won't silence. So there we go. Sorry about that. Or somebody will be like, oh, I'm watching this.

0: this and I'm crying. And I'm going, why? Why are you, what about this is making you cry? It'll be some heart touching thing. But I don't know. I think it's a different range and emotion for people. Somebody might see that and actually
1: feel
0: bad.
1: Maybe you're dead inside just like Jack. I don't know.
0: Well, more likely.
2: I was trying to figure out if I'm a bad person, but as Joe always says, there are plenty of examples of why you're a bad person. You don't need to look to this one.
1: Again, we could hold another staff vote if you'd like, but
3: I'd like to be in on that vote.
1: Another staff vote.
0: Everyone say aye. Aye.
1: Any opposed?
2: right. No, I think that's fine. I admire a guy like that on one level, but no, I'm not going to pretend to be heartbroken. He lived an exciting, wild life.
1: Short as it turns out.
0: Was he married?
2: No, it doesn't say. I doubt it. He was like I think he was 29 or something.
0: I was just going to say, I dated a daredevil who used to love to do things that would end up in injury, and it was the most frustrating relationship I've ever been in.
2: Yeah, I'll bet. I don't know. So anyway, so you've got that. Do you feel anything for that? And then this one came across this yesterday, and I'll just tell you that our friend Tim Sandifer online responded to this with, "I guess I must be dead inside then."
1: Oh!
2: A phrase that several of us have already used about this story. Here's what it was. Somebody tweeted out the picture of Travis Kelce kissing Taylor Swift when they met on the football field after the game. And he said, "Hey, sweetie." And she walks up and kisses him. And I thought it was cute. But anyway, here is the tweet. "I love this photo because it invokes primal reactions in people. They are the couple everyone wishes they were in high school. They represent the summon of popularity and success. Those who fall short, this ideal cannot help but feel the sting of envy, a mirror into your soul." And Tim said, "I must feel dead inside then because I feel nothing about this." I thought it was cute. I thought, oh, two young people in love, we should leave them alone when I saw it.
1: Yeah, okay, I'm trying to process that. Okay, so I reacted badly to it because I'm jealous of them from my high school inadequacy? Am I following that?
2: No, he's saying you like it because they portray what you wanted. You wanted to be... See, I don't know if I buy this or not. Although I think you're lying if you say, "I want to be the high school football star or homecoming queen or in love or popular." Really? I mean, I don't know. I mean, I was not envious of those people. Like, I didn't walk around envious, but I'd be lying, wouldn't I, if I said I really don't want to be that?
0: No, I legitimately wanted nothing to do with that in high school.
2: I'm not shocked to hear that. I did too, but I think it was some sort of protection mechanism for my psyche or something. It seems weird to, like, you don't want to be popular and attractive and in love? Who doesn't want to be popular, attractive, and in love?
1: Yeah, I'm just, and I don't want to be rejects premise out of hand guy because I haven't thought about this. I don't know. Maybe it's because I'm soft and thoughtful and have the heart of a poet.
3: What?
1: But
0: what? When I joke of the day.
1: When I see
2: Michael says what?
1: I'll come in there and slap you silly if you don't admit I have the heart of a poet, Michael. But if I see like. An old couple holding hands, and I think that's really sweet.
4: It's simple. They love each other.
2: You secretly want to be elderly.
1: Yeah, I don't know if I buy it. I don't know
2: if I buy it either.
0: I get way more of a reaction out of an elderly couple than a younger couple.
1: Yeah, a couple of young, hot people are in love. I don't have antipathy for them.
0: No.
1: I'm not mad at them for that, but I don't particularly... You two hotties, go off to get a room.
2: Well, so I guess I got both going at the same time in that, like, when they put the camera on Taylor and she's jumping up and down and hugging Patrick Mahomes' wife, I think, okay, you're young, you're beautiful, you're unbelievably rich and famous. Of course you're happy. I mean, it disgusts me on many levels. But on the other hand, to say I don't want to be young, rich, attractive, and admired would be, who am I trying to kid? Of course, everybody wants that, don't they? I don't know.
1: I guess I'm just questioning whether that was any part of my reaction to the two of them smooching at midfield.
2: Yeah, if that has anything to do with the other. I agree.
0: I don't think it was that deep.
1: Yeah. I wish.

0: I were that deep. I just thought, oh, that's cute. I love love. I'm pro love. I hope those two kids are happy.
1: Okay, so you're okay with not having much of a reaction to a guy going splat on the pavement if it was his choice.
0: Mm-hmm.
1: And not much of a reaction to the people kissing at the 50-yard line.
0: Okay. Correct. I'm not dead inside. I'm just mostly numb. It's like 2 hours after a dental appointment.
1: My lip's sagging and I'm getting spit all over my chin. But
0: yes, I can feel a little bit.
2: Yeah, still can't drink out of a straw.
3: Jack Armstrong and Joe Getty. The Armstrong and Getty Show.
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9: Homeowners in California's wildfire-prone areas will see insurance premiums rise by this October. Last year, the Fair Plan, California's insurer of last resort, said it was running out of money after covering thousands of fire claims. Of the 663,000 on the Fair Plan, about half will see increases between 30 and 50%. This is the first price hike for the Fair Plan since a 15% increase in 2023. The West Sacramento City Council has approved a new policy that bans city staff and resources from helping ICE unless required by law or a court order. The city will put signs at locations where ICE might try to operate, alerting the public to the new rules. And Stockton Mayor Christina Fugazi says the city is making progress on crime, cleanup, and economic development. During the State of the City address, Fugazi highlighted lower homicide numbers. She says there have been 8 homicides so far this year versus 14 last year and fewer shootings. That's the latest. I'm John Fink.
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11: Sherman Oaks is stacked this morning. The 101 northbound before Woodman Avenue has a 20-minute delay following a wreck. 2 center lanes blocked, heavy from Tahunga Avenue. Willow Brook, a previous wreck, has now been moved to your shoulder on the 105 westbound before Wilmington Avenue, but it's still slow from the 710. And in Boyle Heights, 2 center lanes blocked as well. 5 southbound before 4th Street, slow and go all the way from the 10.
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3: A better life with Dr. Sanjay Gupta.
4: In recent years, scientists have really dialed up the urgency to understand PFAS, sometimes referred to as forever chemicals because of how long they take to break down. The latest study found these chemicals may be aging men in their 50s and 60s a bit faster than men who are younger or older or women of any age. Experts we talked to said the accumulation of PFAS may lower testosterone levels in men, impair sperm quality, and increase risks of testicular and kidney cancer. Women, it seems, just seem to be able to clear PFAS faster. Now, whether you're a man or a woman, trying to limit your exposure is a great idea. Three ways to do that. Filter your drinking water. Don't use non-stick cookware like Teflon, and avoid fast food packaging, which are sometimes coated with these chemicals. I'm Dr. Sanjay Gupta, helping you live a better life.
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20: Getting your heart broken can be really rough. It'll happen to most of us at some point in our lives. It's not just an emotional experience, it's a physical one too. Often described as getting the wind knocked out of you, a knot in your stomach, trouble sleeping. I recently spoke about this with Dr. Yoram Yovel, a psychiatrist and neuroscientist. He was on my podcast, Chasing Life. Now, he told me heartbreak doesn't have to last forever. And while your inclination might be to withdraw, isolate, and shut down, it's often the opposite of what supports healing. One of the things that helps us the most is reconnecting to other people you love. And the reverse is also true, he said. If someone you care about is struggling, don't give up on them. You hold the power to comfort loved ones that are in deep physical or emotional distress. I'm Dr. Sanjay Gupta, helping you live a better life.
0: The expectation and the norm is to win, and that is what we will be able to do here. I believe in the power of UCLA.
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0: 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I believe in the power of UCLA.
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2: Or on the other. Mailbag. Chuck from Vancouver sent this along, Vancouver, Washington, and it could have been our Freedom Loving quote of the day. He was watching an old black and white Western. The town was being overrun by outlaw cowboys, and the city council member says the following, quote, "Strip away the law, and a man becomes a beast."
3: That's a good one.
2: Walk around L.A. See whether man has become a beast. Or San Francisco, Sacramento, Portland, Seattle. Moving along. Beach Boys special last night on the television. Judy flipped that on. I watched for a couple minutes. It was mostly kind of weak. But Weezer did a great version of what song did they do? I can't remember. Doesn't matter. But Peggy says, hey, now do we have to worry about song lyrics getting fixed? As we were discussing, classic books are now being fixed so they're not offensive using the old-timey writing of the actual author. And if it's an ebook, they'll do it secretly without you even knowing it. Reaching onto your ebook and changing the verbiage. Bastards.
3: The Beach Boys sing themselves?
2: No. They just sit up in the balcony looking like they're 100. Because, you know, that's roughly correct.
3: Because they're 100.
2: Yeah, yeah. It was interesting. One of your country acts or something. Florida, Georgia Line. I don't know these cities. I don't know these rock and roll bands these days. But they had like 35 people on stage to replicate a Beach Boys song. They didn't even really reinterpret it. And I said to my wife, I says, the Beach Boys pulled off those harmonies with like 5 guys on stage. And it sounded fantastic. Why do you need like an orchestra and a choir? It's terrible. Terrible. Anyway, kids, that music was a hit like 60 years ago.
3: 60 years ago.
2: Let's see. Moving along, Barry in Thailand, who's not a Thai, writes, fellas, I see where our president's playing up his Irish roots. Funny, I thought he also had roots in the Black, Hispanic, and Greek communities. This guy is multi-multi. True. Let's see. Oh, a number of people applied to be my friend.
3: That's right. You were taking applications on Friday to be your friend.
2: Yeah. Daniel writes, I would totally enjoy being Joe's friend, as I, too, am a poor, lonely, wretched soul. A shoe repairman by trade, I was also a local talk radio host for a few years. Although conversant on a wide range of topics, I'm a quiet guy, I keep to myself. I drink copious amounts of beer, so I'm sure we could have a lot of fun shooting Bud Light cans. I try to stay on the bright side, but people call me difficult and brooding. Maybe it's because sometimes I go to that dark corner of my mind to explore unspeakable fantasies, like becoming an axe murderer, just randomly chopping a stranger up on the street. But big deal. Everyone has thoughts like that, even if they don't admit it. Wow. Well, you passed the first round of interviews, Daniel. Congratulations.
3: Boy, the perks of having a buddy who's a shoe repairman. Man.
2: Yeah, you got to be careful, though. You don't want to hit him up too much.
3: Right.
2: You know, you just got to casually mention, oh, man, that's kind of uncomfortable. My shoe is weird these days. If he offers, he offers.
3: Heels a little worn down on the corner. Anyway.
2: He wouldn't catch on that you were trying to milk a favor out of him at all. Oh, we got another email about modern life making him insane. How much time do we have, Michael? Nah, we don't have time for it. Maybe in a couple of minutes, but it's pretty funny. Tried to update his TV software, and now it won't let him in unless he gives his email address.
3: Oh, God.
2: To watch his damn TV.
3: Oh, that makes me angry.
2: As he said, this is why God gives us the sweet gift of death. I couldn't handle another 50 years of this.
3: Oh, I got a good example of that coming up.
4: Uh-oh. Armstrong and Getty.
5: The reality is, this is fabulous.
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4: Thousands showed up to mourn the loss of three men who were killed protecting children inside a California mosque. San Diego police say a crowd of about 5,000 people attended a traditional Muslim prayer service on Thursday at the city's largest mosque. The men were eulogized as heroes for stopping two armed suspects on Monday from entering the Islamic Center of San Diego, which also has a primary school with dozens of students. Meta has settled the lawsuit over allegations its platforms fueled a mental health crisis, Jim Roop reports.
5: The suit, brought by a school district in eastern Kentucky, was seeking to force Meta to cover the costs the district had incurred to fight the crisis. The district accusing Meta of designing its platforms to get young users hooked, causing widespread anxiety and depression. Around 1,200 local school districts are pursuing similar claims against Meta and other social media companies.
4: Matthew Perry's mother is condemning the actor's former assistant for enabling the addiction that led to his death in 2023. More from Mark Mayfield.
6: It comes after 59-year-old Kenneth Iwamasa pleaded guilty to one count of conspiracy to distribute ketamine, resulting in the actor's death. Perry's mother, Suzanne Morrison, made a victim impact statement ahead of sentencing that was obtained by NBC News, where she asserted that instead of protecting Matthew, he aided and abetted illegal drug use, arranged for one source of supply and then another. Morrison said, "We trusted a man without a conscience," and added, "My son paid the price." Iwamasa's sentencing is scheduled for next Wednesday.
4: And California state workers could be getting another paid holiday. Daniel Martindale fills us in.
7: Native American Day would be officially observed on the fourth Friday in September. A bill that would make it a holiday was introduced by Democratic Assemblymember James Ramos of Highland, the state legislature's first Native American lawmaker. Last week, it was unanimously approved by the Assembly Appropriations Committee. Ramos calls it a step toward repaying Native American families for genocide against their population and theft of their land. California is home to more than 100 federally recognized tribes.
4: That's the latest. I'm John Fink.
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5: A better life with Dr. Sanjay Gupta.
6: So-called super agers, they are an enviable segment of the population. People who are older than 80, whose brains function like someone a fraction of their age. It's true, a lot of these people have genetics on their side, but more and more research is bearing out the idea that people who practice good brain health also slow their cognitive decline. Dr. Richard Isaacson, a pioneer in the Alzheimer's space, told us that, quote, his studies have found lifestyle changes including diet, exercise, reducing stress and optimizing sleep, along with managing vascular risk factors with certain medications, can actually help grow brain areas and also reduce telltale signs of Alzheimer's, such as tau tangles and amyloid plaques. What else helps? Staying social, surrounding yourself with family and friends, and maybe even volunteering for a real sense of purpose. I'm Dr. Sanjay Gupta, helping you live a better life.
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2: And their attorney, Kim Cole, embarked on a media tour where they called Van evil. The trio appeared on Good Morning America, where ABC host Lindsay Davis promoted a GoFundMe account that raised about $120,000 to help pay for Humphreys, that's the kids, therapy and private schooling. Racial activist groups added fuel to the fire. The NAACP dressed down the leaders of the school district in a town hall they described as the beginning of an open partnership spurred by the alleged hate crime. Another Black Lives Matter tied group whose leader alleged Humphrey was tortured for days by his white assailants organized public marches that drew hundreds of thousands of protesters and raised tons and tons of money. And then a little under 5 years later, about a week and a half ago, a racially diverse Texas jury, including 4 black members, ruled unanimously the whole thing was a hoax. Texas District Judge Benjamin Smith ordered Smith, that's the mother, and Cole, the attorney, to pay $3.2 million in damages to Van, who's now a young adult attending his first year of college.
3: I'm guessing they don't have that money.
2: No, indeed, but for intentionally smearing him and tarnishing his future earning potential during their media tour.
3: You'll never bounce. It'd be impossible to bounce back for that practically.
2: The ruling followed a civil trial in October of 25, where the jury determined that Cole and Smith cooked up the scheme to raise their public profiles during the height of the Black Lives Matter movement and to rake in money through GoFundMe. And court records show that Smith, the loving mother, put less than $1,000 of the $120,000 toward her son's schooling.
3: Oh, my God.
2: Account statements reviewed by the Washington Free Beacon show the remaining funds were spent on everybody can fill in these blanks.
3: Yeah,
2: right?
3: Yeah, yeah.
2: Luxuries, including a designer dog, dining, travel, beauty products, liquor, vapes, cell phone, car payments, and rent.
3: What an awful story.
2: Oh, yeah.
3: I should do this. I should put my morals aside and do this. The next time there's a craze, got a craze going, jump on it, come up with something, and profit from it. Whether it's inventing the Black Lives Matter thing and the money pours in, or a fake this, whatever it is, if there's a craze going on, jump on it somehow.
2: The ice out thing. Hot at the Grammys, right?
3: Might be.
2: Yeah, come on. I'm not sure exactly how you can turn that into cash, but you got to put a little effort into it, right?
3: I could put one of my kids in one of those little blue hats, put him behind a chain link fence.
2: Oh, yeah, the little kid in the blue hat, cute little fellow, God bless him. But he was the lead story. First 5 minutes of ABC News were spent on that kid. It was unbelievable. Whatever his name is, we'll just call him, Little Blue Hat. The Little Blue Hat Fund for Immigrant Dignity. Then you come up with, 3 sentences for how you help, immigrants who've been battered and abused by the racist ICE.
3: There are
2: and
3: thousands
2: provide services,
3: of kids.
2: Including blah, blah, blah.
3: There are thousands of kids that have been taken from their parents by the evil ICE. And I'm going to help every single one of them, and always use that same picture of the little kid in the blue hat.
2: Oh, yeah, yeah.
3: And I'll bet you could raise $2 million by tonight.
2: We provide free legal services to keep those families together.
3: And then spend it on whatever the hell I want. And nobody figures it out for years, if they care at all.
2: Yeah. Right. And then they come with a judgment against you, but you've already bought your liquor and your vapes and you made your car payments.
3: Designer dog.
2: Your designer dog. It's a Yves Saint Laurent dog. Not exactly sure what a designer dog is, but probably a fancy purebred.
3: It's got
2: right?
3: a leg sure. on top. An extra leg.
2: It's avant-garde. Yeah. Yeah, you're right. Put your morals aside. What good are they? What good have they ever done you?
3: God, my son, the philosopher, my youngest, we got into a real thing about, he's an atheist, hardcore atheist. And, he's decided at age 14. But anyway, he's got all this stuff about morals and where they come from and why they don't really matter. I told him, yeah, you got to be a philosophy major. And you sound like a lot of friends I had who've majored in philosophy and want to have these conversations all day long about free will, whether it exists or not. And

0: You just got to warn them. When you're talking to people and their eyes glaze over, that's not allergies. You're boring them to death.
1: Well, you got to find someone else who's into it. But if you find someone else that's into it, they'll talk about it all night long.
0: Friends for life.
1: Yeah. But it's something about the whole morals thing and why we have it. And it's only from a, and it's, I suppose this could be true. I'm always telling him I do believe in God. My joke is always if there's not something after I die, I'm going to be shocked. I fully 1000% believe there's something else after I die. Like with not even the slightest hint of maybe I'm wrong for whatever reason.
0: Wow. But how interesting.
1: He's the other direction. And, the only reason we have any morals is just from evolutionary standpoint, groups that didn't take from each other or could police that sort of thing, you know, did better than groups where they didn't.
0: It's adaptive.
1: Adaptive, yes.
0: Yeah.
1: Which it certainly could be.
0: Hmm.
1: I guess if it's a genetic thing, there does seem to be something genetic there because it starts at a very young age. As we all know with kids, this idea of fairness starts at the first ability to exhibit some behavior. Kids have some sense of fairness.
0: Mm-hmm.
1: Now, that could be some genetic thing that evolved because of what you're just saying, adaptive.
0: Oh, yeah, that's a tough one to nail down.
1: As opposed to, you know, there's goodness in the world, there's good and evil, et cetera, et cetera.
0: Yeah. Well, that sort of quote unquote philosophical discussion I could have. It's where you get into the, you know, there is no free will because there's no knowledge and blah, blah, blah. And it's just where you get like way out into the cosmos. I have no time for
1: that. Yeah. I have a friend. He got his master's in philosophy from Berkeley, which is, you know, pretty hoity toity. And he went down the free will thing one time, and I thought I would indulge just because I'd never really done it before in my life. Mm-hmm. And I just can't hang on to the thread as long as some people can. I was into it for a while, and then my what difference does it make gene clicked in. And I was done.
0: You know, I'd like to think I'm maybe a step or two above a head of cattle or something like that, but I always get to the point of, you know, I got a job to do.
1: I got laundry in the dryer.
0: Right. I got to cut the grass. The grass is actually growing. Yeah. How do you know it is? I don't care how well it is. It is. And I got to cut it.
1: Maybe this is all a simulation. And maybe it is, but it still needs to be cut.
0: What is the nature of knowing? I know I'm bored. Can I go do something else?
1: One thing I'm knowing I'm bored.
0: Yeah.
1: The nature of knowing, that's a good one.
0: Yeah. Yeah. Epistemology? Is that? Yeah.
1: The free will. Oh, my God. And if you nailed that down completely one way or the other, would it make a lick of difference to anyone? I don't know.
0: Yeah, I guess that's where I stop. Anything that can't be applied to life, I lose interest in very quickly. And I'm not saying there's no reason for anybody to contemplate this stuff. If you enjoy it, go ahead.
1: No, that's okay. You're doing it for enjoyment, but there might not be a reason beyond your enjoyment of it.
0: Right. A, don't tell me about it. And B, when you can't make a living, don't come begging for my tax dollars.
1: Well, that's yes, I have free will. I could do this or that. Yeah, but you don't actually, because you were conditioned by society and genetics to. Yeah, I got to pick up my kid from school. So,
0: yeah, I've been conditioned by society and genetics to pick up my kid on time, or else they'll find me. So goodbye. You and Wittgenstein and whoever else, Kant, can you just have to knock yourselves out?
2: Armstrong and Getty.
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13: I'm reading Old Yeller. 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
13: The trouble old, with the liberals!
14: A couple of Old Yellers.
13: Anyway, in one chapter of Old Yeller, the main character there, who ends up shooting Old Yeller, gets stampeded by cattle. And I mentioned to my son that that happened to me one time before, and he was quite shocked by that. And I know I've told this story before, but not for many, many years. And it's got a legal immigration twist to it. I worked with a handful of illegal immigrants when I worked in feedlots when I was in high school. Gladys, can you play that? Yeah, this is going back to my high school year. At that time, it was still mostly local high school kids that worked these jobs with a handful of illegal immigrants. From what I understand since then, it's all immigrants, illegal or not. Mm-hmm. And it's not a job you could get as a high school kid. Anyway, I'm working there at the feedlot, and it was one guy I worked with, Pedro, super good dude, really hard worker. I loved working with him. Whenever I got teamed up with him, like if we were baling hay all day long, man, he was tough as hell. And could really sling hay bales around. Never got tired. Good dude. I liked working with him. But he didn't speak English. And he was a nice guy to me.

0: I just treated him like I treated him anybody else. A lot of the head cowboy, though, and a lot of the other people, they'd make him ride in the back of the truck. Wouldn't matter if it was freezing cold, raining outside, whatever. He had to ride in the bed of the truck as we drove around.
1: Wow.
0: Which, not cool. But, you know, I didn't think much of it as a 14-year-old. I wasn't, you know, I was just doing what I was told. But he is a good dude, and we worked together a lot. And I remember one time one of the guys brought up to, said at lunch, said, "Hey, Pedro, what do you think of the Border Patrol?" He said, "F*** the Border Patrol."
1: Oh,
2: jeez.
1: Wow. And, this story has taken a dark turn.
0: I didn't have it, but super, super good dude. And one other guy who was a cowboy is like the best cowboy I ever saw, riding horses and stuff like that, and with a lasso. Really cool dude. He was also from Mexico. But so I'm chasing this. I'd herded all these like a couple hundred cattle into this pen, this alley they call it. It's a long, thin pen as you're heading up somewhere else. They started to turn around and come back, as cattle often do. They have a herd mentality, cattle. And for whatever reason, they started to turn around and run back toward, and they were going to get out. So I had to run and close the gate before they got out, because then we're going to have a mess, and we have to bring in the cowboys and round them all up and get them a cycle. So I'm running as fast as I can to try to get the gate shut before they're running back toward this gate. I get to the gate just in time to slam it shut, but I didn't quite get it slammed shut, and they hit the gate, all of these cattle. And it knocked me over backwards. Ooh. And then it was just nothing but dust and hooves and noise. I'm rolled up in a ball on the ground, and there's just hooves pounding all around me.
1: Oh, nightmare.
0: As they all ran past me, and dust everywhere. And luckily, I didn't get stepped on or anything. I don't know how I didn't get stepped on. I could have been killed pretty easily. I was mostly hurt. I had the wind knocked out of me from the gate hitting me so hard in the chest, and I went over backwards. So I was having trouble getting my breath. So I was more worried about that than the cattle stepping on me at that moment. Plus, I'm a kid and I'm stupid. But Pedro comes running over. Jack, are you all right? Jack, are you okay? This guy that I didn't think could speak a word of English. Who the bosses was always just like shrugged his shoulders, didn't understand what they were saying. At least that much spoke perfect English. I was like, yeah, I'm okay, Pedro. You can talk now? Or, I mean, what's the deal?
2: Am I dreaming?
0: Yeah, exactly. It was so odd.
1: Did maybe a cow kick me in the head, yeah.
2: Maybe he's just pretending he didn't speak English.
0: Yeah, he was obviously pretending he didn't speak English, so he just didn't have to deal with the bosses or anybody.
1: Well, not only that, if your bosses assume that, then they'll say things around him that he would like to know.
0: Right. Yeah, that's probably true. He probably gives you a little bit of info.
1: Yeah.
0: And he'll pick me up and dust me off and then went back to no English. For the rest of the time I worked with him.
2: My mom's first husband was Chinese, so she used to speak fluent Mandarin, but she still sometimes can pick it up every now and then. And when the amount of times where she caught people talking.
0: Oh, wow.
2: especially at restaurants, because she, you know, they'd sit down and she'd be looking at the menu.
0: Awesome.
2: And then she would bust out like they'd say something and then they'd come back to the table for her to order. And she'd order in just pristine Mandarin and they'd look at her like, oh, whoops.
0: That's awesome. That. You got a story like that from a Mexican restaurant, don't you? You figured out something they were saying to you.
1: Oh, yeah, yeah. When I was in high school working at a nice Mexican restaurant, it was like sit down, you bring your date there type Mexican restaurant. And the chefs were all Mexican. And they would, you know, frequently we, the bussers, and we'd bring food out and stuff like that. We'd have to ask them to do things or say, hey, we need more of this or whatever. And sometimes we were a pain in their ass. And they would respond with a variety of cheerfully said, sure thing, pendejo, that sort of thing, or you got a cabrón. And cabrón can just mean dude, but it also means like bastard or like, depending on the context, it can be like an anti-gay thing or what have you. But so they would just casually call us and gay fellas and whatever with a cheerful look on their face, and it never occurred to us. Well, what are you going to do? You can't like look that up in 1982.
0: Right.
1: Two?
0: Right. So, but they would say it with the intonation of like they were saying yes, sir, or something.
1: Sure thing, buddy.
0: Yes, my friend.
1: Sure thing, penis.
0: Yeah, nice job, you ballless wonder.
1: Sure thing, you yeah. But with, again, no, I'm sorry. That was the wrong turn of voice. Yeah, give me 2 minutes, you
0: wouldn't that be fun
1: you
0: if
1: say
0: you
1: say thanks?
3: Armstrong and Getty.
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3: An elderly woman recently found murdered in California's Coachella Valley may have been scammed by a person claiming to be actor Tom Selleck. Last Friday, 79-year-old Karen Whitaker and her 80-year-old husband Donald Whitaker were found dead in their home in Bermuda Dunes, just east of Palm Desert. A family friend tells KESQ-TV Karen Whitaker was sending payments to someone claiming to be Selleck, noting the scam had been going on for an extended period of time. No arrests have been made in connection with the murders, and investigators have not said if the alleged scam has anything to do with it. Meta has settled a lawsuit over allegations its platforms fueled a mental health crisis. The suit brought by a school district in eastern Kentucky sought to force Meta to cover the costs the district incurred to fight the crisis. And California home prices have hit a new record in April. The median price in the Golden State reached nearly $915,000. The median price is above $900,000 for the first time since May of last year. That's the latest. I'm John Fink.
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6: In Hollywood, city bumper to bumper on Hollywood Boulevard heading westbound between North Orange Drive and North Sycamore Avenue due to a large crowd for the Walk of Fame ceremony. So give yourself a head start or take an alternate route where you can. City of Chatsworth, the 118 westbound after Topanga Canyon Boulevard. Vehicle fire, right lane blocked, heavy from DeSoto. And in Downey, a fender bender has now moved to your shoulder. 105 eastbound before Bellflower Boulevard.
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2: We're talking about the hypnagogic state, Jack.
3: Which is, of course, Idaho.
4: No, I kid.
3: It's a state of mind, a state of being. I don't know why I'm talking in this voice.
5: Say the word again.
4: I think it's pronounced hypnagogic or gogic.
5: Okay.
4: Hypna and then G-O-G-I-C. What do you think? It's Greek, right? Hypnagogic? I don't know. Anyway, it's the twilight zone between sleep and wakefulness. And there is ample evidence that it's like the most creative space your brain can be in.
5: Usually, we're talking about usually when you're waking up, I guess.
4: Well, yeah, falling asleep, waking up, or in drifting between sleep and wakefulness. Yeah. They give a couple of examples. Famously, Paul McCartney came up for the entire melody. He woke up with the entire melody for Yesterday in his head. And oh, wow. I had not realized this. He jumped straight out of bed, sat down at his piano, picked out the melody on the keys, found the chords to go with the melody, and created some holding phrases, famously scrambled eggs, I think, instead of Yesterday, because he knew he wanted three syllables, as holding phrases, as songwriters call them. It's funny, I'd never heard that phrase. Anyway, before he wrote proper lyrics to fit the melody. But he was so weirded out by it, and I'd never heard this before. He recalled, and I quote Macca himself, "For about a month, I went around to people in the music business and asked them whether they'd ever heard it before. I thought if no one claimed it after a few weeks, then I could have it. But he was kind of surprised that it sprang from his mind and not memory."
5: Yeah, yeah, I could see how you'd think, I must have heard this somewhere.
4: Yeah, and it's funny, this guy either doesn't know or he doesn't mention it, and he's a British, he's like the head of the psychology department at a British university, a lecturer, and he didn't mention that Keith Richards wrote Satisfaction, the riff and everything, when he woke up in the middle of the night. He woke up in the morning to see that his entire tape from his cassette recorder was all the way toward the played end or recorded end, like it had run out of tape. And he's like, "What the hell? Why does my tape look like that?" He rewound it and listened to it, and he had zero memory of playing that riff. Whoa. In the middle of the night.
5: That song would have never existed if he hadn't decided to record it. I have definitely learned that if you have, you know, those kind of moments, whether you're waking up or anytime, man, you got to write them down or they're gone.
4: That is one of the points they make, Jack. You're 100% right.
5: I know
4: you've done it myself. Thought, yeah, I'll wake up. I'll remember this because it's so good.
5: Yeah.
4: Yoink.
5: I know your only point isn't about songwriting, but I know most of the great songwriters talk about this idea that, like, the songs are in, you know, in the universe. And they show themselves, and you got to grab them when you get a chance to grab them, or that's your only option, which is a weird concept. But
4: yeah, I was awake in the middle of the night when I wrote Sweet Home Alabama. They stole it from me.
5: But hippies.
4: Yeah, but that's okay. I know in my heart I wrote it. But anyway, so this hypnagogic state where you're like almost asleep and half awake, they think it uncouples your conscious mind from concerns and, you know, worrying through the things you have to do and just your worries and cares and that sort of thing. And your creative mind is able to just process more openly. They did this study in 2021

0: where participants in a hypnagogic state were three times more likely to discover the hidden rule that could solve a mathematical problem. Now, I've never participated in that sort of mathematical riddle before. I can't really relate to it. But again, the people in that sleepy-headed state were three times more likely to discover the hidden rule, have it occur to them. Psychologists associate creativity with qualities such as openness to experience and cognitive flexibility. Others have suggested that creativity arises from coordination between the cognitive control network of the brain, which deals with planning and problem solving, and the default mode network, which is associated with daydreaming and mind wandering.
1: I think it's got to have something to do with it. These thoughts about math or music or whatever ideas you have aren't being blocked out by the, you know, the problems of the moment that you're dealing with all day long, obscuring them.
0: Sure. Yeah.
1: Before you wake up enough to think, oh, God, it's Thursday. That's right. I have a test and I got to pick up my kid and all these different things.
0: For a brief period, our mental boundaries are permeable and there is a chance creative insights and ideas will flow through from the subliminal mind. Here's where I get even more militant just for myself. I'm not talking about you people. I'm just talking about myself and kind of the people I care about who I will lecture. This is why creativity is often associated with relaxation and idleness. When we relax, our conscious minds are usually less active. Often when we are busy or looking at a screen, our minds are full of chattering thoughts, so there is no space for creative insights to flow through. That is why meditation is strongly associated also with creativity. Perhaps more importantly, meditation quiets and softens the conscious mind, so we're more liable to receive inspiration from beyond it. That is so interesting. I have become an absolute advocate for boredom. Every single day, make yourself bored.
2: Done.
0: If I'm standing, wow, that is scathing and hilarious, Michael. That is my highest grade for sarcastic hilarity. Every day, if I'm waiting for the doctor to come into the waiting room, I do not look at my phone. I look around at the posters trying to sell me on Botox or a new knee or whatever the hell. And I intentionally don't occupy my mind. I'm trying to do that every single day. And, you know, you do it if you want. Don't do it if you don't want to. But I become a believer that you've got to let your mind unwind. And it takes a minute.
1: Yeah.
0: You're an advocate for meditation, Jack.
1: I meditate every single day for 20 minutes.
0: Yeah.
1: I rarely miss. And if I do miss at this point, it's almost intolerable. So I don't know what happened there. But if I miss a day, it is so freaking noticeable.
0: Hmm. Yeah.
1: So I do it every day. Usually right when we get off the air, I go plug in my Tesla and sit there and I meditate for 20 minutes. I actually do this thing where I write down, it's a suggestion from some people, write down my fears and resentments on a piece of paper, handwritten, then meditate for 20 minutes. And huge part of my life at this point.
0: I remember one year your Christmas present to me was you wrote Joe's an ass 500 times in a row and you put it in a nice frame. And he gave it to me, and that was nice. That was nice you took the time.
2: Special Christmas.
0: Yeah, it was a very special Christmas, Michael.
1: So I do the kind of meditation where you have a mantra you go back to. That's the only meditation that's ever worked for me, and I've tried every other kind that exists, and I just couldn't do it. But the mantra kind, I can.
3: Is it one mantra, or does it change?
1: It's one. They give it to you. You have to keep it secret.
3: Okay.
1: It's the whole thing sounds like a scam, like I've talked about before. You have to pay to get your mantra, which just sounds scam-olicious. All I know is it's the only meditation that's ever worked, and it's made my life better, so it was worth it.
0: Mine is Inna Gada Da Vida, honey. Very old classic rock reference. The other thing I do is when I, and this is an ironic thing to say, and I probably shouldn't, but there are a lot of podcasts that I absolutely love. I know I always claim there's just one ours, but usually I try once a day when I'm walking Baxter just to look at the trees, look at the leaves, look at the sky, look at the grass, just take in the world.
3: Mm-hmm.
0: It calms me.
1: Do you find it?
0: Or so does a great podcast, honestly.
1: Do you find it at all hard to do sometimes?
0: Yes.
1: Yeah.
0: So I have to remind myself this is why you do this and it's a good idea.
1: Example of that, I've told this story many times, and this is way before podcast stuff like that when my mind was much slower. When I used to do a lot of motorcycle

0: cycle trips. And I, on the motorcycle, I didn't have any sort of mechanism for listening to music or podcasts or anything.
1: Yeah,
0: it was just it was just my own brain. And I've done a lot of, Katie, this was years ago, 1998, I rode to Sturgis. So I rode my Harley all the way out. I went through Kansas, went up to Sturgis, came back in South Dakota. I did 4,500 miles total. That's a lot of miles. When I would first start out on a trip, it was just painful to be there just with my thoughts, just like, how am I going to do this all day long, just staring at the road with my own thoughts? But once I'd get in the groove, I could go for hours easily without effort. And then I would go to sleep and the next day, do another 8-10 hours in the saddle effortlessly. But then like a couple days of normal life, next trip, first hour or so, just painful. Getting your mind to slow down to where you can do that is not easy. But once you do, once you get in that zone, you can do it. Farmers probably, you know, back in the day, behind a mule for 15 hours, probably easy for them.
1: Start thinking, man, this mule's got a nice ass. See, so you got to be careful. It cuts both ways.
0: And for people who would think that would be, you know, there was nothing to do, life was so boring, how many of them needed anxiety medicine or wanted to hang themselves at the end of the day or whatever? Right. Very few.
1: Katie's missing the really beautiful point you're making here, and it's my fault.
2: It's because I'm a child, all right? That was funny.
0: I have never ended a day of alone with my own thoughts, like on those motorcycle trips or camping or whatever, where I'm like anxious and wish I were dead.
1: No.
0: Yeah. Ever.
1: No. Well said.
2: See, my mom has been recommending meditation to me since I don't even remember how long it's been. But I have a real problem with the whole shutting it down.
0: Well, that's why. Yeah, me too.
2: It, like, it was big time.
1: I'm surprised because you seem so placid.
0: It was awful until I came across this. You know, I don't make any money off of pitching TM as a meditation. They charge you for it. It's weird. You have to bring a fresh fruit, a white piece of cloth, and a flower. I know you're giving me that look.
2: Yeah, you're losing me now.
0: Because it sounds insane.
3: Sounds like a picnic.
1: Is this one of those white elephant gift exchanges for Christmas?
0: And they charge you based on how much money you make.
1: Wow.
2: Okay.
0: And so I paid over $1,000 for this class.
2: Well, I mean, it sounds like it's doing a lot of good, though.
0: It's one of the best things I've ever done in my life.
2: Okay.
1: Wow. Well, got your money's worth.
0: That's what I always tell people. I say it's got scam written all over it. And the whole you got to keep it secret. To me, it's like, if you care about people like being placid, why don't you give this away for free? Why are you charging money? But whatever. Whatever. Hmm. I'm not worried about that. It just it works for me.
2: Kind of fruit did you bring?
3: Is it a whole watermelon or...
2: That's what I was thinking.
0: I think I brought an apple, a white handkerchief, and then some flowers.
1: Final note from this article, because it's pretty good. We can also use the technique of conscious napping to generate ideas. Whenever the great inventor Thomas Edison was stuck for a solution or new idea, he would allow himself to drift into unconsciousness while holding a metal ball. As he fell asleep, the ball would clatter to the ground and awake him, when he would often find that a new insight had emerged.
0: Wow, now that's an interesting one.
1: I actually heard Michael Savage talk about that once, years ago. More generally, we should use idleness as a way of cultivating creativity. Don't think of napping or relaxing as a waste of time, to Jack's point. Far from being unproductive, this may lead to the most inspired ideas and insights of our lives. Hmm. That's what I'm going to do on our vacation. A whole lot of just thinking. That's my plan.
0: And I don't really need inspired creative insights to invent something new or write a melody or whatever, but being, you know, happy is a worthwhile goal. Content, better word.
1: Yeah, here, here.
0: I mean, I know the kind of guy you are. Similar to the kind of guy I am. If somebody tells you, okay, I'll teach you how to meditate, but I need you to bring a clean white piece of cloth, a piece of fruit, and a flower, and I'm going to charge you based on your income, doesn't that just immediately make you think, what the hell?
1: Yes. Yes. Yes, it does.
3: It sounds like a cult.
0: That's what my son calls it. Because I've been trying to get him to meditate because his mind just tortures him. And I'm not going to do your cult voodoo because he knows about the cloth and the fruit.
1: I remember there was a great deal of

0: concern about TM in the 70s, probably, or 80s, early 80s, in my church community.
1: What were they afraid it was doing?
0: Taking you in a different direction than Christianity, in short.
1: As a substitute? I could see how that could happen.
0: Yeah.
1: If you're going to church to be like content and the meditation works, maybe you stop going to church. That could be their concern, I suppose.
0: Yeah, my recollection was at that point in my life, I was only interested in getting a girlfriend and winning baseball games, so I wasn't personally very concerned about it.
1: And one final pitch is watch any of Jerry Seinfeld's long videos about TM. They're pretty damned interesting. Mm. Or Jennifer Aniston, who says she'd rather saw off her arm than give up her mantra. She does the TM also.
0: Cult!
2: Sorry.
0: Okay.
3: Armstrong and Getty.
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17: A better life with Dr. Sanjay Gupta.
18: In recent years, scientists have really dialed up the urgency to understand PFAS, sometimes referred to as forever chemicals because of how long they take to break down. The latest study found these chemicals may be aging men in their 50s and 60s a bit faster than men who are younger or older or women of any age. Experts we talked to said the accumulation of PFAS may lower testosterone levels in men, impair sperm quality, and increase risks of testicular and kidney cancer. Women, it seems, just seem to be able to clear PFAS faster. Now, whether you're a man or a woman, trying to limit your exposure is a great idea. 3 ways to do that. Filter your drinking water. Don't use non-stick cookware like Teflon, and avoid fast food packaging, which are sometimes coated with these chemicals. I'm Dr. Sanjay Gupta.

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1: So this song, do enough people know the original song for this to be enjoyable? Yeah. I guess we're assuming so. Yeah, it was a big hit.
0: I think so. And if you don't, grab it. Listen to it.
1: It's catchy. It was about a kid going over to his friend's house, and he recognizes that his friend's mom is kind of hot, and he wishes he could get with her.
0: Specifically, he's going over to his girlfriend's house thinking, I don't want to be with you. I want to be with your mom.
1: Sorted. And so we've got I haven't heard this thing. Any other setup required, Katie?
2: It's basically talking about how now that we're older, this song is pretty weird.
1: Okay, gotcha.
0: Okay.
3: I have so many questions now for Stacey's mom.

0: is wrong with Stacey?
1: That's pretty clever.
2: That's funny. I missed that one line in the middle that you guys thought was so funny.
1: About being caught by Chris Hansen, the guy who does the Predator show.
2: Yeah, that is funny.
3: You're seeming like one of the people Chris Hansen would catch.
1: Hansen would catch.
2: Oh, that's beautiful.
3: He goes on, and one of the things he goes, could you imagine if it was Stacy's dad, how bad this would have been?
1: Oh, yeah.
2: But
1: you're right. You got your daughter's teenage boyfriend at the house. You don't come out in just a towel and flaunt it. Yeah. That makes you a weirdo.
3: Could be a felony.
1: Now that I'm 33, seems kind of weird. Yeah, something's wrong with Stacy's mom.
2: I always, the thing I liked about Fountains of Wayne was how they were willing to not take themselves seriously at all. With like poo ooh ooh ooh, nobody would sing that line. Poo ooh ooh ooh. No.
3: But
2: and
3: they
2: yet
3: made
2: it's
3: it
2: perfect
3: work.
2: Incredibly well crafted pop music. I mean, really good.
1: My son, my 12-year-old's favorite song from that album, he just loves it so much, is that one about I'm gonna get my together.
2: Because
1: I can't live like this forever.
3: Yeah.
2: Fountains of Wayne, may they flow forever in our hearts.
1: I was actually surprised, and then I'll be done talking about Fountains of Wayne, because I don't know how many people know who that band is, but they have several songs, quite a few songs that are about modern life, about like the modern workplace. And I thought, okay, that's going to become a thing because it's so relatable for young people, you know, in their experiences with modern workplace, but it hasn't. And I don't know why, but I thought that would become a genre of music, you know, just modern cubicle life.
2: Cubicle rock? Yeah, that does sound attractive. Wow.
1: Well, they have several great songs that are great about it, but.
3: That's actually brilliant, because think about the show The Office, how that took off. If you did that musically.
1: Yeah, exactly.
2: Also known as cashier pop.
1: Right.
2: Dead end job. What does BTS, the Korean kids, sing about? Love? And of course, nobody has sex in Korea. So why bother?
1: Right. Crushes. They all have crushes and giggle about it, I guess, but never actually get to see their, you know, they never get to hit it like a champ, if you know what I'm saying.
2: Which is tragic.
1: Quick question for you. What if you happen to miss this unbelievable radio program?
2: The answer is easy, friends. 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
9: A former employee of a nationwide nonprofit that works on homelessness is facing federal drug charges. Mark Mayfield reports.
10: Prosecutors say that Christopher Johnson of Culver City was arrested earlier this month after allegedly being found with fentanyl during a police stop near MacArthur Park. The 42-year-old worked for People Assisting the Homeless, or PATH, until last September. Federal prosecutors say PATH distributed syringes in the area, but a spokesman for the nonprofit says that's not true. They say the organization does not provide needle exchange services and currently has no contracts around MacArthur Park.
9: Five members of the California Parole Board have been reappointed despite concerns over the state's elder release program. Jack Cronin has the story.
7: San Diego State Senator Brian Jones says he voted against all five of the governor's reappointments because of the board's use of the program.
11: As a board member, can you explain to us how factors like age, time served, good behavior can outweigh the public safety risk of an inmate's admission of ongoing sexual attraction and sexual urges toward children?
7: Commissioner Jack Weiss is among those questioned.
12: The California Supreme Court has instructed us that a commitment offense, more or less, however awful, cannot stand as evidence of current danger.
7: Jones questioning the reappointed board members about their release of David Funston, who Jones says told commissioners he still had urges to hurt young children.
9: And a new executive order from California Governor Gavin Newsom aims to help workers threatened by artificial intelligence. Michael Kastner reports.
13: On Thursday, he signed what's billed as a first-in-the-nation executive order that addresses severance policies, employment insurance, and workforce training and other responses to people who lose jobs to AI. Newsom says the advent of AI demands a reimagining of the entire system of how people work, govern, and prepare for the future.
9: That's the latest. I'm John Fink.
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16: Good news at Elysian Park. That crash is cleared. 110 southbound before sunset. Still pretty heavy from Stadium Way, but that is improving. As you move into Gardena, you're going to encounter a stalled big rig in your center lane, 91 westbound at the 110. Adding to your usual morning commute, it is slow and go from Santa Fe Avenue. And in Southgate, slow as well. Luckily, a fender bender's now moved to your right shoulder, 710 southbound before Imperial Highway.
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0: rising from the heart of the swamp, a beacon of truth is casting its light. 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Here's Vince Colonnaise.
1: Here is producer Jim, temporarily standing in for Vince Colonnaise, who is on his way to a studio, and he should be joining us any minute. Looking forward to that. He had a little issue with the home studio today, but that's getting straightened out as we speak. But if you want to get in line for him on this, what we might call an open line Friday, possibly, in the tradition of the great Rush Limbaugh, you can give us a call at 844-484-3872, 844-4-THE-USA, and line up for Vince if you'd like. We are celebrating Memorial Day weekend. First of all, the president right now speaking live at the White House for the swearing-in ceremony of Kevin Warsh, the new Fed chair. Jerome Powell had been threatening to stay on the board, but I believe he's stepping down from the board altogether so as to not interfere with anything that the president wants to get accomplished. And, of course, Kevin Warsh is saying he's going to be independent, which is what he actually should be doing. But I think he's going to make common sense decisions and actually lower the interest rate, which is what the president has been wanting done for a long time. That benefits me and that benefits you. Vince has got a big show lined up for you today. He's got General Vincent Colonnaise coming on in the 1 o'clock hour. He's a Marine Brigadier General and just happens to be Vince's dad. And also Adam Kincaid, who's representing an organization that's really trying to help the veterans out. I'm going to let Vince and Adam tell you more about that later on. That's coming up at about 2 o'clock this afternoon. It is Memorial Day weekend, and if I don't know how you're planning to celebrate, do me this one little favor. A lot of people do this. It's a little pet peeve of mine. Don't say Happy Memorial Day. Just observe the holiday and, pour one out if you're of mind to do that for the soldiers who gave their lives. My dad was a Navy vet. My dad, he died of natural causes, basically, but Navy vet for a long time. He served in on a Navy destroyer, and he was actually in He was in Puerto Rico during the Cuban Missile Crisis, and what he was doing.

there. He was a radio man, and he was listening to the transmissions during the Cuban Missile Crisis and listening basically to the brink of nuclear war. And he told me that story, and about it was really, really frightening. Thankfully, we didn't go to nuclear war. Once my dad got out of the service, he joined the reserves and served on a, we lived in New York City at the time, and he served on a destroyer in the Brooklyn Naval Yards, the USS Dyess. I'll never forget that. He used to take us there from time to time. One of my greatest memories as a kid, I don't know how often this happened, but it happened this one time. They decided, I think it may have been 1976, too, to celebrate the bicentennial. So celebrating America's 200th birthday, the USS Dyess commander decided to take the sailors on the ship on a family cruise. And we got to go aboard the Dyess and cruise around Manhattan Island. It was one of the most memorable things I've ever had in my life. Still can see it right now. I mean, me and my brother and two of our friends, and we're over there. We're in the gun turrets. We're doing everything. We're touring the entire ship. And I don't know if you've ever been on a Navy ship, but the quarters are very close, and it takes a lot of men to run it. And it's like a shift operation. So you got guys sleeping in the same beds and things like that. So it's what they do for us, what they sacrifice for us is amazing. And why I want to bring up that sacrifice right now is because I think about this because my dad is actually buried at a national cemetery in Grand Prairie, Texas. And I go there, be going there this weekend. They actually put flowers out for the soldiers that are buried there. It becomes very, very crowded on Memorial Day, as I'm sure you can imagine. But my dad's there, and in his little area, he was one of the first there. And when I go and I look, one of the first things I did when I went is I saw who was buried next to him. Now, my dad lived a full life. You know, had kids, had a family life, had a job, traveled the world. It was, it was more than you could ask for. He started from humble means. His dad died when he was 12 years, when my dad was 12 years old. And dad was kind of stuck on the streets of Brooklyn for a while. But he found the Navy, and the Navy saved his life and changed his life. So dad's in the cemetery now, in Grand Prairie, and next to him is buried a 23-year-old Marine named Enrique Mondragon. 23 years old, and he was killed on Christmas Eve in 2012. And every time I go out there, I put a stone on my dad's tombstone, I put a stone on his, because I think about that, and I think of the two of them together, and, you know, God knows what's going on in an afterlife, but, you know, if they could talk to each other, you know, what they would say and stories they would share, and how this young man who died, he was killed on a patrol. You know, he basically had just gotten there, and it was Christmas Eve that he had gotten killed. And he had left behind a wife and a 2-year-old daughter. And then you think about this. This is 14 years later. Here we are in 2026. And that girl is 16 now. She's getting ready for homecomings and proms, and she's got her mom. I don't know what's happened to the family since then. Years ago, I used to write for a magazine, a local magazine called Society Life. And it was just, it's one of those magazines you pick up in the grocery store or whatever. But I had a column called Greater Good, and I would highlight a different charity each month. And one month I hired, I covered Gary Sinise's great charity, which helps veterans from all over. And once a year, they fly in families of veterans who've been killed in action, and they throw a big, giant event for them. And so I know that Mr. Mondragon's family was at this event, and
I covered that whole thing, but I,

0: I never stopped thinking about him and his family and what's gone on and how you go on from life in life without the person that you were counting on to be there, to be that stable rock in your family for, you know, the rest of your life until you grew old. The man was 23 years old and killed in Afghanistan on Christmas Eve, which is another thing. So this family will celebrate each Christmas. How does that affect them on Christmas Eve? You know, there's obviously going to be memories or a memorial to Enrique Mondragon on that day every year. And that, you know, young child who's still young at 16 has to think about that and think about what her father was like and what she may have lost, and pray to God that, you know, they have been able to go on and find a different life without their father. Maybe his wife had remarried, you know, and they were able to raise these kids. Maybe his daughter had other siblings now too, as well, to have a family, and you pray that life goes on. But you can never, everybody says, never forget. After 9/11, it was always never forget, never forget. And then after 9/11, 25 years later, it seems that New York is forgotten. But that's what they did. That's not what you need to do. What you need to do is you don't forget these people. And this is the weekend we remember them. And I pray to God that you remember them. Just say a little prayer. Thank them. Get together with your friends. Get together with your friends, because what they died for, these soldiers, what they died for was for American life to continue, for Americans to chase the American dream. There's nothing wrong with you having a celebration or a barbecue and getting together, going for a swim in the pool, because that's what they'd want you to do, because they'd be doing it themselves were they back here. It didn't unfortunately work out for them the way that they wanted it to work out. But life does go on, but you can't forget what they did for us. Okay, that's my little Memorial Day message to you. I hope you have a good holiday, and don't forget them. I'm going to take a break right now, and I'm hopefully on the other side of this break, we're going to have Vince Colonnaise for you. This is Jim, right now, and for Vince on The Vince Show.
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4: Well, thanks, Jim, very much for covering for me at the top of this program and for such a touching tribute to Memorial Day and talking about the connection you have within your own family and seeing those grave sites for these American soldiers, Marines, sailors, airmen. It really is such an important time of year for us to look back on all of the sacrifices that so many have made in order to preserve the freedoms that you and I get to enjoy. My apologies that I couldn't be here at the start of the show. As Jim maybe told you, I had a technical issue at my studio, and I had to sprint all the way across Washington, D.C. to get to our studios at WMAL to join you today. And I promise, just for all the great police officers out there, I followed all traffic laws in order to get here. But I made lane changes rather efficiently. Let's just put it that way, as we got to the studio. I did. I was good. I'm not fibbing. I was good today. I got over here. You know, it gave me more time. I like being in the car, though. It gives me a chance to reflect on things. And I was thinking about Memorial Day a little bit more. And we'll dwell on it at some length today because it's worth it. It's always worth it to honor America's war dead and to think about them and what they've done. But, you know, Memorial Day was not always the last Monday in May. For the old timers out there, you either have forgotten this given your advanced age, or you remember it from your childhood. You're like, actually, yeah, no, Memorial Day wasn't always on the last Monday in May. It was on May 30th. It was May 30th up until 1971. It was May 30th we'd have Memorial Day. Now, Congress changed that. The concept was they wanted to create more federal holidays strapped to weekends. They wanted 3-day weekends, so they pressed Memorial Day up against the weekend perpetually. It would be the last Monday in May. But that was 1971. But originally, Memorial Day was founded in the wake of the Civil War in 1868 by a general called John Logan of the Grand Army of the Republic. It was designed to commemorate the fallen of the Union. It led to, of course, major commemorations of both Union and Confederate soldiers. I don't think people really appreciate how many people we lost in the Civil War. We're talking 750,000 human beings dead, over 700,000 Americans killed in the Civil War. In fact, if you go back in history and you look at the distribution of the Medal of Honor, you'll realize that it was the Civil War that it was primarily given out during. That's one of the reasons is because we didn't have that many different types of medals. That was kind of the one. But most of those were given out in the early days of the American history, and certainly as a result of the Civil War. And eventually, in the wake of World War I, we changed Memorial Day to honor all of America's war dead, in the wake of that brutal war. And ever since then, we've always commemorated Memorial Day as a way to honor those who have paid the ultimate sacrifice for our country. And I'm very grateful that my father, he's a retired Marine general officer,

shares my name. In fact, he gives me his name, General Colonnais, Vincent Colonnais Sr. He'll be joining us coming up on the program, top of this next hour, and we'll talk to him. But the thing that he's impressing, and perhaps he'll impress upon us today when we chat, is just how young most of America's war dead are. Just how young most of these, especially mostly men, have been when they've paid that ultimate sacrifice. We're talking very, very young. You hear these stories throughout history of people lying about their age to get into the military and then going off to war. 17, 18, 19, 20, 21 years old. Making the ultimate sacrifice so early in their lives. Up until that moment with the rest of their lives ahead of them. You know? And it's a heavy burden on the families. A very heavy burden on the families to see these young lives extinguished in the service to something greater than themselves. The grief that they

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1: Fallen heroes throughout American history as we head into Memorial Day weekend. We're going to spend some time thinking about them today. No doubt, of course, we'll talk about all of the news of the world. There's a lot of it. There's a lot of it. I am so encouraged by what I'm seeing right now as we are in there's an all-out panic going on among Republicans in the United States Senate. I take that as a very good sign. I am so enthused about this. And you may be thinking, Vince, how could you be enthused about this? Doesn't this suggest that we may lose the Senate in the midterms? This is madness. What's going on? Don't you worry. Keep cool, my babies. I'm going to walk you through all of it. We've got a lot to get to as we head into Memorial Day weekend and as we keep fighting for our country. More ahead on The Vince Show.
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3: 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I've been surfing here since I was a kid. Now, seeing my grandson out on the water, it means everything to me. 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
1: KABC. A former employee of a nationwide nonprofit serving the homeless is facing federal drug charges. Prosecutors say 42-year-old Christopher Johnson of Culver City was arrested after allegedly being found with fentanyl during a police stop near MacArthur Park earlier this month. Johnson previously worked for People Assisting the Homeless, or PATH, until last September. Details regarding Britney Spears' Ventura County DUI arrest in Los Angeles in early March have been released. Dashcam video obtained by TMZ shows Britney Spears apologizing to officers after being stopped, telling police she had been on her phone. Officers say Spears initially refused to exit her BMW. She claimed she'd only had one mimosa that afternoon. And Waymo is temporarily pausing freeway trips for its autonomous taxi service while it works to upgrade performance in construction zones. Cities affected include Phoenix, San Francisco, Los Angeles, and Miami. That's the latest. I'm John Fink.
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4: In Gardena, we still have eyes on a stalled vehicle on your right lane of that 91 westbound on-ramp from the 110. Nearby, it's going to be pretty slow and go. It looks like that's involving a big rig, adding 10 minutes to your drive. In Compton, we have a recent crash, center lane blocked, 91 westbound at Wilmington Avenue, and pretty jam-packed there. So as in Griffith Park, a crash, right and left lanes blocked, 5 southbound just after you make it to the 134.
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10: You know, I think the dam is breaking right now with the United States Senate and President Trump's relationship with these rhino senators. In fact, the president of his frequency on Truth Social's only growing now. Today, he wrote a message. He said, "Stop playing games and pass the Save America Act." He wrote this now 3 hours ago. "Stop playing games and pass the Save America Act." I've told you before, I'll tell you again, John Thune hates these messages. The leadership in the Senate does not want President Trump keeping that drumbeat going. And the Senate is getting it from both ends. They're getting it from us. They're getting it from the American people. And they're also getting it from the President of the United States, who has been relentless on this issue, thank God. The Save America Act, for those of you waking up from a coma or from a time capsule, is election integrity in the United States of America. We need photo ID when we vote. We need only American citizens voting. We need non-citizens booted off the voter rolls. That's the Save America Act. Very simple. Very simple. President today, he also had a couple of other messages. He had one for Thom Tillis. You see this, Jim? President Trump said, "People don't remember that Thom Tillis, the weak and ineffective senator from the great state of North Carolina, a state I won, including primaries, six consecutive times, didn't have the courage to fight it out in the Senate, remain in place, and run again for office, a thing he desperately wanted to do. I called him a nitpicker, always fighting against the Republican Party and me, mostly on things that didn't matter. When I told him that I would not, under any circumstances, endorse him for another run, too much work and drama. He couldn't have won anyway. He immediately quit the race and publicly announced that he was going to retire. I said, wow, great news. That was easy. The media said how brave he was to take me on. He wasn't brave. He was just the opposite. He was a quitter. Now he can have all the fun he wants for a few months with some of his rhino friends screwing the Republican Party. In the end, it will only get bigger and better and stronger than ever before. President DJT." All right, so a right hook for Thom Tillis today. But what happened in the United States Senate yesterday? Because did you notice they all went home? Do you see this? They all broke free. They decided, you know what? We're done doing our job for now. You know, Memorial Day weekend. They said, well, I've got to go home. I got a barbecue to get to. I can't stick around and do the people's business. So they sprint home, and they're done until June. And what this means, fundamentally, the thing that they didn't do was they didn't give funding to ICE. They didn't give funding to Border Patrol. So you have all sorts of people who work in civilian capacities within those agencies –

who work to support the men and women of law enforcement in those agencies, who continue to go without pay because Congress refuses to pay them. Now, why is this? Why is it that Republicans who had devised a way to pass this on a minority vote, a simple majority vote, reconciliation, they could do this with just Republican support. You don't even need Democrats. Why is it that Republicans just skip town without seeing these guys finally paid? And the answer, apparently, is they're mad about two things. According to the available reporting on this subject, they're mad specifically about two things, maybe three. I'll say three. One, they're furious that Donald Trump keeps firing their friends. Furious. They're mad that Bill Cassidy just got fired by the voters with President Trump's endorsement against him. They're furious in the Senate about this. Why are they so angry? But the voters are getting their way, that we're bringing in people who actually care about what the voters think. Man, you're angry about that. Man, you're telling on yourself here. They're furious about Bill Cassidy. Furious that President Trump just endorsed Ken Paxton. Livid that he endorsed Ken Paxton. You're supposed to protect our guy. It's a good old boys club. John Cornyn's right now at the top of it. Why are you endorsing against him? They're furious about it. So they're stomping their feet, crossing their arms, and going apoplectic. Two other things they're mad about. They're very angry about. They're upset about the East Wing getting security funding. They don't want to participate in it. Why? Why? They call it ballroom funding. Stupid. It's security funding for the bunker that goes underneath the ballroom in the East Wing. There's been a bunker since the middle of the last century underneath the East Wing. The president's upgrading it. He's asking for money to do that. The military needs money to do that. Where do you go for money? Well, under our Constitution, you go to the Congress to get the money. In other words, that's your job. Oh, you don't want to do it. We can't get Republicans to do the bare minimum. And then there's the issue of the anti-weaponization settlement fund. Remember how this story started? I've been breaking through on this story all week long. I sensed it. I sensed it Monday as we were starting. I said, there's something afoot here. There's a massive left-wing scandal going on. It's a hoax going on. The Justice Department announced that there's going to be a settlement fund to pay American citizens a small amount of money, truly a small amount of money, if they were hurt by their own government. The fund totals $1.776 billion. Now, that may sound like a lot of money, but let me tell you something. The Justice Department believes, as they've said in their own statements, that tens of millions of Americans have been victimized by the federal government. Tens of millions of Americans. Now, how is that? How would tens of millions of Americans be victimized? Well, the Justice Department says that lots of Americans were censored on social media at the behest of the federal government, trying to shut down their conversations, trampling their First Amendment rights. Is that true? Yes, we know it's true. We've seen the court cases play out confirming that it's true. We've seen the documents supporting the fact that you had FBI officials telling the big social media companies to censor their networks to try and prevent the dissemination of information about, say, the Biden family, or about the origins of COVID, or about the COVID jab, the efficacy of the jab, and whether or not it would stop the transmission, the efficacy of masks. You remember all of these things? Shut down on social media by the federal government. Is that damaging the American people? You're damn right it is. Where do people go to be made whole? Now, it's impossible, I would say, to be made whole, but to try and regain some ground in our system, we have the availability to sue, civil litigation, to try and recoup some of the damages in the form of monetary payments. So what the Justice Department has done is they've set up this $1.776 billion fund. Tens of millions. We'll do some napkin math. You ready for this? Let's pretend it's one group of 10 million. 10 million Americans, $1.776 billion. You know what that comes out to? $177 a person. Chump change. There's nothing. $177 a person for being attacked by your own federal government. So one might argue that the Trump administration should try and figure out a way to go bigger than $177 a person. But this is not corrupt. This is not some unconstitutional endeavor.

0: That settlement structure, you know where that comes from? Congress. Congress passed it in the 1950s. They authorized the United States Justice Department to make settlement payments, most of which are never subjected to public debate or disclosure, but this one is. This one's being subjected to a lot of debate and a lot of disclosure. And Republican senators are reportedly freaking out about it. Why? Why are Republican senators freaking out about this? Yesterday, according to Punchbowl News, there was nearly a two-hour meeting between Republican senators and the Attorney General of the United States, Todd Blanche. And Blanche was very calmly trying to explain what the hell this is. And I don't even know why he has to explain it. Aren't you Republicans? Aren't you senators? Aren't many of you involved in the investigations into the weaponization of government? You should reflexively know the details. Of course you know why this is justified. But Blanche tried to explain it to them. And as many as 25 Republican senators spoke. That's reportedly very rare. Normally, they just keep their mouths shut and they get their orders and then they leave the room. But 25 of them had to say something, all in opposition to the weaponization fund, according to Punchbowl. 25? Jim, that's half the Republican conference. Half of all Republican senators were crapping on an anti-weaponization fund yesterday. We have a lot more people to fire, don't we? We have a lot more people to fire.
1: Yes!
0: They said Republicans pitched specific ideas, such as dictating how the five commissioners are chosen. Those would be the five commissioners who help devise whether or not people are entitled to settlement payments. And not allowing people convicted of violence against cops to be eligible for a payout. Now, the White House released a one-pager, a document designed to calm the children down yesterday. And it includes a bunch of really interesting information, some of which I will read to you here. But the Anti-Weaponization Fund, they say, was created to hear and redress claims of Americans who suffered from lawfare and weaponization. There have been a lot of those. A lot of those. The fund, I will remind you, results from the settlement of a case involving unlawfully leaking tax returns, unlawfully searching the president's home, and improperly targeting and investigating the president. That's right. Remember, President Trump sued the IRS for $10 billion for the theft and dissemination of his tax records. $10 billion. Then the president settled. He said, I'll tell you what, I'm not going to take a dime. A dime. Nobody in his family is getting a dime of this money. Nobody. This isn't self-serving. This isn't self-dealing. He's not taking any money at all. Instead, they're setting up the only thing he's going to get is an apology. Apparently, an apology. Oh, and while I'm on the, in the realm of fact checking, you should know that you may have seen headlines that that somehow President Trump, as a part of this settlement, will never be audited by the IRS ever for the rest of his life. Have you seen that headline, Jim? This is the claim. The left is claiming that that's what's in the settlement deal. That's a lie. That's not true. It was never true. The settlement, the Justice Department has carefully explained, but the media continues to ignore, precludes them from conducting audits on any prior tax returns. Nothing that's already been in the custody of the IRS, which has been leaking President Trump's tax returns and attacking him. They leaked them to the New York Times. They leaked them to ProPublica. So the settlement agreement is you can't hassle him anymore over old tax documents. Nothing. Future tax documents? Yeah. Yeah, if he rates an audit, then you can audit him. There's nothing precluding that. The settlement doesn't preclude that. The media have been lying about this. But the president doesn't get a dime. Who gets the money? $1.776 billion to Americans who've been hurt by their government. Like who? Well, here's what it says. Who will benefit from the fund? Here's what the Justice Department says. You ready? This is about seeking accountability for all Americans who are victims of lawfare and weaponization. Millions of Americans whose online speech was censored at the behest of the government. Parents silenced at school boards. Senators whose records were secretly subpoenaed. Churchgoers targeted by the FBI. And so on. Submission of claims is entirely voluntary. Nobody's required to do it. There's no partisan restriction. Democrats can submit claims.

0: claims too. And as a part of the settlement, the president, his sons, and the Trump Organization will receive a formal apology, but no monetary payment or damages of any kind. And they cannot receive any money from the fund either. That's what this is. So Republicans are throwing a fit. This is a great clarifying moment, isn't it? It's wonderful. Everybody's being exposed. The scam is collapsing. The placating is absolutely falling apart. The head pats that they've been giving us, we say things like we want the Save America Act, and then they just keep kicking the can down the road, pretending like they're interested in it. We're done with this game. We're done entirely. And we're firing you. We fired Cassidy. We fired Cornyn. Thom Tillis has been fired. Jim raises his finger. He says, on a technicality, Cornyn's not yet fired. Cornyn is destined for being fired. The cardboard box is waiting on his desk. I hope he's packed most of his stuff so he doesn't have much to carry for his sake. But we're firing you. That's what they're freaking out about. And I'm going to point out one of their many hypocrisies in a moment, but this whole idea that an American citizen might get $177 for being attacked by his or her own government, wait until you find out what Republican senators were trying to get for themselves when they claimed they were being attacked by the government. More ahead on The Vince Show.
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3: Vince Colonnaise.

So all of this whining about the fact that an American citizen might receive $177 for their own government attacking them by these Republican senators is pretty rich. It's pretty rich coming from them, given that in November of last year, Republicans added an amendment to a spending bill that would have entitled them to $500,000 apiece because the federal government had spied upon their phone records without notifying them. Now, we know this happened. We know about Operation Arctic Frost. We know that Jack Smith was unconstitutional. We know that he was out of control. We know that he was attacking U.S. senators. That should not be happening. And when that news broke last year, I said to you at the time, if it can happen to them, imagine what's happening to you. If it can happen to powerful senators, what is happening to the rest of us, just American citizens who don't have that power? It's a big deal. And I also noted at the time how interesting it was that suddenly we had a bunch of senators standing up and pounding desks and saying, this is not right, and this somebody needs to be impeached. Someone needs to be thrown in jail. They were making all sorts of epic demands for justice, the kinds of demands that you and I have been routinely making. And then when they had a chance, they voted for real. They added an amendment that would have entitled them to $500,000 each, sitting senators, if they made a legal claim about the fact that they had been spied upon by Jack Smith. Okay, $500,000, what? Now, that thing didn't make it all the way to the final legislation because it was stripped out by the House. The House shortly thereafter voted to scrap the measure. But these Republicans voted for $500,000 for themselves because of the weaponization of the government, not to be distributed amongst a bunch of different senators, per senator, $500,000. And when the Trump administration says, hey, we've got this fund, tens of millions of victims, and it's only going to be a paltry sum in the end if we get tens of millions of claimants, but it's a very small amount of money. It might buy a meal. It might buy a nice dinner. That is considered some sort of violation. And then they have to go home. They can't conduct the business of the United States Congress. This thing has nothing to do with Congress. The settlement fund is a settled matter. Congress handled it in the 1950s. The Justice Department has all the discretion in the world on how to

0: handle this thing. And the Senate is in the midst of throwing a fit over it. And I think this thing is so wonderfully revealing. We're going to talk about it so much more ahead. We've got Memorial Day to cover as well. General Colin is joining us next on The Vince Show.
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22: California Senator Alex Padilla spoke with Newsom about the challenges facing California when it comes to wildfires.
23: Hots are getting a lot hotter, dries are getting a lot drier.
22: Newsom says get ready because it's going to get worse before it gets better.
23: Of course, this summer, we're expecting more fire activity, and based on this last week, it's already here.
22: Newsom says he's in D.C. fighting for federal relief for fire victims. I'm Jason Campadonia.
21: Waymo is suspending freeway service in several cities as it figures out how to deal with construction zones. The impacted freeways include ones in San Francisco and Los Angeles. Details regarding Britney Spears' Ventura County DUI arrest in Los Angeles in early March have been released. Sharon Reardon reports.
24: Dashcam video obtained by TMZ shows Britney Spears apologizing to officers after being stopped for swerving between lanes, telling police she'd been on her phone. Officers say she initially refused to exit her BMW.
25: We'll drive around the corner, so we're somewhere that there's a bunch of people driving by.
26: Oh, I don't want to get in your car, sir. You can come to my house. I'll make you food and lasagna or whatever you want. I have a pool.
24: She claims she'd only had one mimosa that afternoon. Investigators also say they found an unprescribed bottle of Adderall and an empty wine glass inside the car. Spears later admitted to taking several prescription drugs before her arrest.
21: And the 10th annual Los Angeles Fleet Week is officially underway. Tammy Trujillo has details.
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1: And to help it endure, it really is such an important moment, a federal holiday, of course, but an important moment each year to think about all the important sacrifices that have come during our 250 years of existence. And to help me commemorate Memorial Day today, I want to bring in my favorite veteran. This would be my father, Vincent Colonnais Sr., Major General Colonnais, United States Marine Corps. 36 years in the Corps. Dad, good to have you back on the show, sir. Thank you.
2: Yeah, no, it's an honor to be on to talk about this subject.
1: You've had a lot of deployments, places like Kuwait, Afghanistan, Iraq, through the years. And in the process, you've led young men and women in combat. How much as a leader do you think about the lives that are on the line as you go off into these wars?
2: I mean, I think that every leader has that, feels that burden on them, thinking about the young men and women, knowing that they have to, you know, the leader has to do their best, set the conditions for the success of the mission, and hopefully bring people back, whether it's the training up to it or the actual execution of the mission at the time. So I think it weighs on every leader, and very much so.
1: What does Memorial Day mean to you?
2: I think it's a mixed bag. I mean, Memorial Day for everybody. I think anybody who served in the military thinks this way, and any military family like you've been a part of, you know, your brother was wounded in Afghanistan. There's a lot of emotion when you think about the past and the service. So the casualties, I think about those that, like, I firsthand, you know, was – they were for, you know, when I was forward and the units I was with that we had casualties. I think, you know, and you know this, when I was with 24th MEU, we've had probably the most casualties there. The MEU itself within the different attachments had over 34 killed and like close to 250 or something wounded. I forget the exact number. And we had memorial service forward. As soon as that individual would be killed, you would have a kind of to close it out, move forward. Hey, get back on a mission, whatever unit it was. But the thing that really is in the back of my mind is those funerals that we would attend back here if we weren't forward deployed and we had members of our unit that were killed. I tell you, the young, they're young. Everybody's young in the military, even the leaders. And you go to these funeral services and you see a 22-year-old and the grandparents, the parents, the siblings, the brothers, you know, the mother, father, the wife, maybe children, you see the emotion, the heartache. And that's what, to me, Memorial Day really means, is remembering the Gold Star families and the pain that exists throughout the family. You know, one person killed, they say, you know, 20 people directly impacted by that. So that's kind of when I think about Memorial Day, I think about that, and I think about the pain that's continuing for these family members that are still alive.
1: Yeah, it's a heavy thing. It's a heavy thing. And what I've noticed, at least for among people who recognize the value of the Gold Star families, it's got to be interesting to navigate life after that moment, because everywhere you go, if I can encounter somebody who's in a Gold Star family, it's constantly, as you are interacting with them, it's constantly with this thought in your mind. You're like, you lost a loved one in service to our country, and I imagine at some points they don't want to be, you know, wallowing in their misery. They just want to lead a normal life, but forever there's this thing that they're associated with, which is the loss of their loved one in the service of our country.
2: Yeah, I mean, I don't want to speak to them because I'm sure everybody's different, but I think one thing that when I did speak to Gold Star families is they don't want to lose the memory. They don't want to not, they like speaking about that young man and woman, or, you know, and what, yeah, they meant, what that meant to the family. So they want to keep the memory alive. I think the other thing that they have to, I would imagine, go through is the what ifs. Hey, he'd be, you know, I'm thinking about in 2004 when the surge was going, that's what, you know, I don't want to do math on, you know, a long time ago, right? And if the kid was 18 and now it's 20, you know, 4 years or 22 years or whatever.
1: Right.
2: And they say, okay, he'd be married, he would have children, you know, he'd be whatever.
1: 40.
2: He'd be a, yeah. Yeah. Yeah. So

0: I think the what ifs have to continually happen in their lives. And the remembrance. Go ahead.
1: Yeah. How much in the military? I know that you know, just growing up in a Marine Corps family and the importance of, at least in our house, the Marine Corps history. And I know that everybody in the Marine Corps, that you spend quite a bit of time thinking about the Marines that have gone before you. How much does sacrifice, these types of ultimate sacrifices, that our American war dead, how much does that factor into the minds of members of the military? Do they think about our nation's history? Is that kind of an ever-present conversation?
0: It definitely is when you go in, and it definitely, I mean, you've been there, whether it's a Paris Island or when you graduate your boot camp, whatever service you're in. I mean, that's heavily on your minds. I think during combat, it's more about the guy or gal next to you. It's about, you know, just worrying about accomplishing the mission and getting home safely. It's not so much, it's, I don't want to say short term, but it's the immediate term goals that they're thinking about. You know, a lot of people want to get it done, you know, get the mission done and get out of there. And hopefully
1: that's a lot of responsibility. That's a tremendous amount of responsibility to entrust to very young leaders, as you were describing.
0: Yeah. Yeah. I think the nation would be shocked if, especially the Marine Corps is very young. It's organized young corporal that's on patrol or on, at a post or has or doing a, you know, some encounter with the locals or the enemy or whatever, the responsibility that's on the backs of these young men and women that are out there is actually incredible what we you know, we put on their backs and their and the decisions they make. It weighs heavily on them.
1: Do you get the impression that America's leaders are aware of the currency that they spend in our wars? In other words, do they appreciate the lives that are on the line to the extent that they should?
0: I don't think so. I think people, you know, maybe believe they do, but unless they have unless they're personally connected to that, a family member who's forward deployed or family member that gets wounded or killed, it's they're far from I think reality and understanding it, and the decisions of putting somebody in harm's way is more than, hey, we, you know, than a football game. I think they lose the personal touch.
1: Yeah, I'm always amazed at the numbers. If you drill down, I don't have the percentages in front of me, but it's a very small percentage of even in the public who are either directly related to or know someone or serve themselves. It still remains a small percentage of our country because we've got an all volunteer force and they come from all over the country. They're really incredible young men and women, but sometimes it does feel like that the public and certainly our leaders are very disconnected from the sacrifices that these young men and women are making.
0: Yeah, I mean, I agree with you. Even at my age now, when I run into people and they, you know, ask me about the military, it's hard to even discuss it because they have no understanding of the life or the challenges that these young men and women, I mean, they want to understand, but they don't understand because they haven't experienced it or lived it. And it's more just like a movie to them or a TV show.
1: Yeah, it's remarkable. All right, well, I appreciate it. Is there any final thoughts you want to share with us? I'm talking so people know if you just joined us. This is my father. This is Major General Colin Ives. Any final thoughts you want to share with us as we head into Memorial Day weekend and how you think the average American should spend it?
0: Yeah, well, I mean, there's so much great about this nation. And, you know, one thing that sticks in my head is when foreign militaries would come at the very senior level, come and visit us. And when I was up in D.C. and they would see Arlington and the different war memorials and things, they turned to me and others and they would say, you honor your past better than any other country in the world. So as many falses that we have and criticisms that we have, this country is does honor the ones that went before and gave the ultimate sacrifice. So I think it's a great country and it's more glass more half full than half empty for whatever criticisms I might have or others might have.
1: Yeah, no, it's right. That's right. And we are pausing this weekend to commemorate the great people who have gone before us. Dad, thank you. Thanks so much for joining me. Everyone's always asking to have you back on the show, so I said, all right, let's do it here, and then we'll do it again soon. Thank you.
0: Yeah, God bless. You're doing a great job, you and Jim. Thank you.
1: Thank you very much.

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0: the expectation and the norm is to win, and that is what we will be able to do here. I believe in the power of UCLA.
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3: Vince Colonnaise.

We are getting breaking news that the Director of National Intelligence, Tulsi Gabbard, has submitted her resignation to the President of the United States today during a meeting in the Oval Office. Fox News reporting that she is resigning. And the reason is because her husband is going through a battle with, quote, an extremely rare form of bone cancer. Man. Put Tulsi Gabbard and her husband in your prayers tonight. Tulsi Gabbard notifying the president. Her last day as the Director of National Intelligence is expected June 30th, just over a month from now. Fox News Digital exclusively obtained her formal resignation letter, in which Gabbard says she is deeply grateful for the trust you placed in me and for the opportunity to lead the office of the Director of National Intelligence for the last year and a half, writing, quote, unfortunately, I must submit my resignation, effective June 30th. My husband, Abraham, has recently been diagnosed with an extremely rare form of bone cancer. He faces major challenges in the coming weeks and months, she said. At this time, I must step away from public service to be by his side and fully support him through this battle. She writes further that Abraham has been my rock through our 11 years of marriage, standing steadfast through my deployment to East Africa on a joint special operations mission, multiple political campaigns, and now my service in this role. His strength and love have sustained me through every challenge. I cannot in good conscience ask him to face this fight alone while I continue in this demanding and time-consuming position. Yet, one would think that sitting atop the entirety of the intelligence community would be immensely demanding on your time. Gabbard says that she has made, quote, significant progress at the ODNI, advancing unprecedented transparency and restoring integrity to the intelligence community. But she recognizes, quote, there is still important work to be done. I am fully committed to ensuring a smooth and thorough transition over the coming weeks so that you and your team experience no disruption in leadership or momentum. Thank you for your understanding during this deeply personal and difficult time for our family. She finishes with saying that she's forever grateful to the president and to the American people for the profound honor of serving our nation as DNI. You know, Tulsi Gabbard is a fascinating figure. She is a part of a roster of people, former Democrats, who have joined the Trump administration because they believed in the value of this mission. They believed in this president, and they answered the call to serve when he made that phone call, said, would you be in my administration? There was Tulsi Gabbard to be the Director of National Intelligence. There was also, of course, RFK Jr. to be the head of HHS. Again, former Democrat, the guy who's now working very proudly alongside the president on the issues of health. But in Tulsi's case, you know, one thing, Jim, that I dwell upon from her time in office is her role in trying to get to the bottom of election.

0: election rigging, election fraud in the United States. Remember, the media made a massive, massive deal out of the fact that she was right there as the FBI raided those election offices in Fulton County, in Georgia. And right there was Tulsi Gabbard. And that, of course, led a lot of us to say, what is going on here? You've got the director of national intelligence there. That's much bigger than a simple criminal investigation. Something else is going on here, which is interesting. And remember, she was on these televised cabinet meetings where she would reveal that there are concerns with election machines. Remember that early in the administration? She said there are concerns, real intelligence concerns, about the way some of these election machines have been used in the United States. And she stayed on that. And so whoever takes this position, I do say a prayer in addition to the most importantly for the prayers of for health for her husband and for that family. Also, I just pray that whoever comes into that job comes in and appreciates the fact that they will have a massive pile of work that's underway already that needs to be seen through to completion, that Tulsi Gabbard has already started in this office, because the American people desperately need election integrity. And she made that a part of her mission. Boy, the left hated her. Talk about election rigging. You know, Hillary Clinton, she reserved this accusation of Russian influence for two people in particular, Donald Trump and Tulsi Gabbard. Remember that? Remember Hillary accusing Tulsi Gabbard of being some sort of Russian agent? Meanwhile, Tulsi Gabbard is the one person between the two of those women who actually has served her country honorably, who has something to be proud of, who has served her nation so well up until this very day, and is going on to the next honorable fight to look after her husband as he fights bone cancer. Godspeed to Tulsi Gabbard. She's given us another month staying in, serving. More ahead on The Vince Show.
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1: Homeowners in California's wildfire-prone areas will see insurance premiums rise by this October. Last year, the Fair Plan, California's insurer of last resort, said it was running out of money after covering thousands of fire claims. Of the 663,000 on the Fair Plan, about half will see increases between 30 and 50%. This is the first price hike for the Fair Plan since a 15% increase in 2023. The West Sacramento City Council has approved new policy that bans city staff and resources from helping ICE unless required by law or a court order. The city will put signs at locations where ICE might try to operate, alerting the public to the new rules. And Stockton Mayor Christina Fugazi says the city is making progress on crime, cleanup, and economic development. During the State of the City address, Fugazi highlighted lower homicide numbers. She says there have been 8 homicides so far this year versus 14 last year and fewer shootings. That's the latest. I'm John Fink.
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4: Going to crash in El Monte. This is going to be the 10 eastbound right before Peck Road. Left lane blocked. This car spun out there. Got a ladder on the 134 in Glendale. West

0: southbound side of the 134. Just past Central Avenue, that one is in the right lane. And in Santa Fe Springs, a crash there on the 605 southbound at Telegraph. That one's on the right side. And traffic's a bit slow back from Washington Boulevard.
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14: You know, yesterday on our program, we had a pretty epic takedown of Minnesota fraudsters. 15 different people subjected to arrest for $90 million in Medicaid fraud. $90 million. That seems like a small amount these days, but it was a massive bust by the Trump administration, led by J.D. Vance's fraud force. Again, that's not their official name. That's what I call them. I like calling them fraud force. And Colin McDonald is the assistant attorney general at the Justice Department, who reports directly to J.D. Vance, and he's prosecuting all of these jerks and throwing them behind bars and hopefully throwing them out of the country if they're here illegally. Or if they're here and they're not American citizens, deport them, get rid of them. And if they are American citizens and we can denaturalize them and deport them, let's do that, too. I want the ultimate consequences for hurting Americans as badly as these guys have. But yesterday in that big press conference, one moment really stood out to me, Jim. It's when Colin McDonald said that the federal government needed help in tracking down a fella called Muhammad Omar. Any relation? Is this one of Ilhan's brothers? Mohammed Omar yesterday tried to outrun law enforcement, and so he leapt from a fourth-story window down to the ground, and I think he broke his leg.

0: 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Listen to cut five here. Here's the FBI and Colin McDonald asking for help, catching the fraudster who leapt down, broke his leg as the feds were in hot pursuit. Listen.
1: 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We need your help. 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
0: You know, I see your reaction, Jim, and I agree with you without hearing a word out of your mouth. If you can't spell the word call, don't bother. I guarantee.
2: The other pet peeve, don't with the www. Nobody, you don't have to do that anymore.
0: It's not required. No. It's funny. Yeah, so, this is Colin McDonald. That was the FBI guy. So here's the assistant attorney general who works for J.D. Vance. Saying this guy's name is Omar. You ready? Cut six. Listen.
3: The man in this video, he is a charged defendant named Muhammad Omar. Muhammad Omar is the man in this video. He is charged, one of the 15 defendants charged in the fraud cases that we have brought today. And I would encourage the public to help turn this man in to face justice for the fraud that he has perpetrated, and now to face the additional charges for seeking to flee from law enforcement and seeking to obstruct justice by virtue of his conduct today.
0: So the best part of the surveillance video that they released is this guy. He's moving very gingerly and slowly. He's hopping on one foot. At one point, he falls over onto the pavement, and then he has to pick himself up, try and figure out a way to get one of his legs up. I think it was his left leg that he busted. It was his right leg that he's hopping on. And he hops out of camera. And I was thinking, as they were saying yesterday, you know, we need your help finding him. I don't think it's going to be that difficult. You know, if this guy's like, he's like Tigger, just like bouncing across the land. You'll see him. You'll recognize him. There he is. Boing, boing, boing. There's the guy. I found him. You call the feds. I think I found the guy. It actually took them no time at all. They found Muhammad Omar yesterday. And it was a big announcement from Kash Patel that he was caught. They said after today's interagency press conference announcing those 15 public health care fraud indictments, Muhammad Omar has now been arrested. He's been charged with health care fraud involving a housing stabilization services company. Housing Stabilization Services Company, with fraudulent claims for services not provided and diverting the proceeds for personal benefit. In other words, he's a thief and a gimp. He's both now. And now he's in federal custody. So he's got that going for him. He had a very busy day yesterday, trying to hop away from the FBI. Luckily, we caught him. There was also a daycare owner that got busted yesterday by the name of Fahima Agay Muhammad. There's another Muhammad. Listen to these. Hey, these are incredible Irish names, aren't they, Jim? So we got another Muhammad busted yesterday, charged Wednesday. This is a female. Fahima, the first name, charged Wednesday with wire fraud and conspiracy to defraud the United States. Prosecutors say that Muhammad was the CEO of Future Leaders Early Learning. Apparently, it was spelled correctly this time. A daycare in Minneapolis near George Floyd Square. St. George Floyd. Authorities say Muhammad enrolled the daycare into the federal child nutrition program through Feeding Our Future and falsely claimed to serve thousands of meals at her child care center. Now, if Muhammad was not feeding children, what was she doing with the money? Oh, she was stealing it. That's right. That's the answer. She was stealing the money, and she's been busted. And you know how they found her? You know how the public became very aware of her and how prosecutors became very aware of her? Nick Shirley. Nick Shirley

0: featured her fake daycare in his video, showing off all of the fake daycare operations being run by Somalis in Minnesota, where he would knock. And what was the name of his son in those videos, Jim? Do you remember? It was like little Timmy or something.
1: Joey.
0: Little Joey. He wanted to get little Joey into the daycare centers. He goes, hey, do you have room for little Joey? Could little Joey join you? My son, little Joey, would like to join your daycare. And then all of them seemed like they were allergic to money at that point. That was poor little Joey. The discrimination against, they assumed a lot about little Joey. I think they assumed his skin color or something, and they said he's not allowed here. Actually, they just didn't want any real kids to have to come there because there was no daycare. There was no daycare at all. They were just stealing the money. And now we're finding out the feds are cracking down on the very people that were in Nick Shirley's video. And in fact, they thanked Nick yesterday. Nick was one of the people that was in the room as they were announcing these prosecutions. And it was Dr. Oz, I think, who said, Nick, will you stand up, Nick? Stand up. Get a round of applause for Nick Shirley because of the work that he did. The guy spent his own money. You know, how much he paid for a camera. He paid for his camera glasses. He had one of, he had those Meta glasses on, capturing some of the footage. And then he had to pay for, I believe he had to pay for security because the left wants to kill him for telling the truth. So, and of course his travel and his food, everything that you would need to do this kind of reporting. But in the end, hopefully he didn't have to spend that much money, and he saved us a ton of money. What a public service. Nick Shirley did great. And now we're prosecuting these people. The Quality Learing Center, the Future Leaders Early Learing Center, getting busted here. Please keep this going. Please keep this going. This is wonderful to see. J.D. Vance actually released a video last night. As I was gathering my notes on the day's affairs, Jim, J.D. Vance very helpfully released a great video summarizing the wins of the day. Here's J.D. Vance last night in a very well-shot video. Did you notice the quality of the video that the White House is producing these days? President Trump has really, really increased the quality of these White House videos. Here's J.D. Vance, cut 7.
2: Just like all of you, I was shocked last December when I watched Nick Shirley's bombshell investigation of migrant fraud in Minnesota, which called attention to the now infamous Quality Learing Center instead of learning and other schemes across that state. This morning, the ringleader of the $250 million Feeding Our Future fraud scheme in Minnesota was sentenced in federal court to over 40 years in prison, bringing justice to the countless school children and families she had scammed. And on top of that, today, federal law enforcement launched a massive raid in Minneapolis. Across the city, agents have arrested 15 people for suspected fraud that amounted to $90 million. This includes two of the largest Medicaid fraud cases in Minnesota history, as well as the largest autism fraud scheme ever charged by the U.S. federal government. With this action, we're bringing justice to some of America's most vulnerable citizens and justice to the American taxpayer. In 2018, Minnesota tried to provide housing services for the homeless. They estimated that the cost of the program would be $2.5 million a year. By 2024, the program had exploded to $104 million annually, and almost all of that, almost all of it, was because of fraud.
0: Stolen.
2: As a result, the state had to shut down the program and can no longer provide those services to Americans in need. So we've got homeless veterans sleeping on the streets because fraudsters got rich.
0: So if these guys are stealing, fraudsters in the United States, if they're stealing hundreds of billions of dollars a year in things like Medicare, Medicaid spending, let's just say it's $100 billion just to go through this thought experiment. You know what they're really stealing? I mean, they're stealing, of course, your money, the money that's in your paycheck. They're also stealing your time. Think about it. Every hour you work, you're working for more pay, right? And what happens? What happens if all that money that you're paying to the federal government, a bunch of it's being stolen? How many hours of your life have you worked for that money to be stolen from you? How many hours will you have to work in order to make up for all the money that's been stolen from you by these fraudsters? They're hurting each of us directly. If you're a federal taxpayer in this country, they're hurting you. They're hurting.

0: the people who should be receiving these benefits but are not because the money is being stolen. This behavior is vile. And real consequences should come to these people. Thank God that they're on it. And thank God for Nick Shirley. Again, I really appreciate what he did. He's not alone, but boy, he's been one of the leading guys, leading independent journalists to expose all of this. You know how much thanks he gets? Remember when CNN attacked him? Remember when CNN treated Nick Shirley like crap for doing what CNN should have been doing? Listen to this.
1: CNN is looking into Shirley's claims.
2: Hi, my name's Whitney Wild. I'm a correspondent for CNN.
1: We reached out to several of the daycares featured in the now viral video. Only one daycare facility answered and said they are a legitimate business.
2: Have you seen the videos, you know, purporting that some of these daycares don't have kids inside?
1: Minnesota Republicans say, despite the new focus from the Trump administration, they have been sounding the alarm on fraud for years.
3: You know, we have talked about fraud. We have gotten stories. We've tried to push this forward every way that we can.
1: At the daycare where Shirley showed back up, a stream of children walk inside.
2: You're saying that this is a fraudulent daycare. There's kids being dropped off right now.
4: Yes. 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
4: they're
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1: A viral video, disputed claims, and their full fallout remains to be seen.
0: CNN stands for Crush the Nation's News. That's what they decided was the story. So Nick Shirley exposes all of this fraud. I mean, you could spend, you don't even have to watch the whole Nick Shirley video. You know how sometimes people release these videos, they're like an hour long, it takes forever for them to finally get to the point. You're like, get to the point. Would you please just show me? The whole video, you could have watched any part of the Nick Shirley video. Every 30 seconds was a new horrific thing, a new indignity, a new insult to the American taxpayer. CNN watched that video and they thought to themselves, how can we keep the fraud going? God bless Nick. I'm glad to see him getting some credit yesterday. He deserves a lot of it. More ahead on The Vince Show.
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5: On night one of the Colbert Report, back in the day, I said, anyone can read the news to you. I promise to feel the news at you. I realized pretty soon in this job that our job over here was different. We were here to feel the news with you. And I don't know about you, but I sure have felt it.
6: How many millions of dollars did they burn on that show every night?
7: Losing $40 million a year.
6: Were they really losing $40 million a year?
7: Allegedly.
6: It was a loss leader for CBS, you know? That's how they get you in the door. That's, you know, a loss leader is supposed to get you in the door. It's like why a supermarket will sell something at a loss, like one particular product everybody's crazy about, and then they buy the other stuff. That's what a loss leader is. How is Stephen Colbert a loss leader? Like, who was going to CBS for... Nobody. You saw the ratings. It was terrible. He made a joke at his own expense last night, apparently, about that. Because they were riffing about it, and he said something to the effect of Paul McCartney was there or something. Oh, no, it was Neil deGrasse Tyson. Okay. My mind, the way my mind works. Neil deGrasse Tyson is a very annoying person. You ever notice how annoying that guy is? He's the single most annoying television scientist ever. I have this thought about Neil deGrasse Tyson. If they sent him back in time, if we sent Neil deGrasse Tyson back in time, we got a time machine, we send him back in time to teach the people of the past the ways of the future, would they kill him for being a wizard, or would they kill him for being annoying? The world may never know. but anyway, they made a joke on the show last night about the number one rated show in comedy at that hour. And even Colbert was like, you mean Gutfeld? Yeah, it's Gutfeld. Gutfeld's number one. I don't know. Jim, you got me on Colbert. I wasn't even going to talk about it. I didn't even see it. I was watching a couple of the clips this morning.
7: I can play that for you next.
6: Okay, you can play it for me next. We have some other business to get to, though, which is Blackout Coffee. Far more important than Stephen Colbert. 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
8: Vince Colonnaise.

0: All right, so, yeah, so Colbert's leaving. And they made a joke about how he doesn't even have ratings. Is that what happened, Jim? Okay.
1: Yes.
0: Let's hear it. Jim, I think Jim's, are you arm wrestling with your computer? He is. Who's winning? The computer. The computer's winning. Yeah. But anyway, Colbert on the way out. That's the end? Is that the end of the Ed Sullivan Theater?
1: Apparently so.
0: You know, they bring Paul McCartney in because, you know, the I guess part of that is like, remember when the Beatles arrived in America in the Ed Sullivan Theater? And see, Paul McCartney's back. Hey, something worth looking at in the Ed Sullivan Theater again. And that's the end. It's sad, you know. The reason why these shows are ending the way they're ending is not because of Trump. Trump derangement syndrome, maybe, but it's not because of President Trump. Donald Trump didn't shut the lights off on that show. That's not what happened. What happened was you stopped being funny. You just abandoned humor, and you just became an emotionally incontinent whack job. And it's not just Colbert, it's Jimmy Kimmel, it's all a bunch of them. They betrayed the format. That's what happened. Now, they will chalk it up, many of these guys will chalk it up just to the changing nature of media consumption, and it's far more diffuse now. There's so many more channels. You can go to the internet. There's a million other places to go. Everyone's not watching. You know, viewing habits have changed. That's all true. All of those things are totally true. But fundamentally, if you have a product worth viewing or listening to, people will seek it out to view it and listen to it. You just betrayed the format. When you became a struggle session for left-wing nonsense, the audience left, and they never came back. And then CBS at some point figured out, we're blowing $40 million a year on this? Yeah, we can stop doing that now. A lot more ahead on The Vince Show. Memorial Day weekend coming up. We've got some things to talk about.
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12: Thousands showed up to mourn the loss of 3 men who were killed protecting children inside a California mosque. San Diego police say a crowd of about 5,000 people attended a traditional Muslim prayer service on Thursday at the city's largest mosque. The men were eulogized as heroes for stopping 2 armed suspects on Monday from entering the Islamic Center of San Diego, which also has a primary school with dozens of students. Meta has settled the lawsuit over allegations its platforms fueled a mental health crisis, Jim Roop reports.
13: The suit, brought by a school district in eastern Kentucky, was seeking
1: seeking to force Meta to cover the costs the district had incurred to fight the crisis. The district accusing Meta of designing its platforms to get young users hooked, causing widespread anxiety and depression. Around 1,200 local school districts are pursuing similar claims against Meta and other social media companies.
12: Matthew Perry's mother is condemning the actor's former assistant for enabling the addiction that led to his death in 2023. More from Mark Mayfield.
5: It comes after 59-year-old Kenneth Iwamasa pleaded guilty to one count of conspiracy to distribute ketamine, resulting in the actor's death. Perry's mother, Suzanne Morrison, made a victim impact statement ahead of sentencing that was obtained by NBC News, where she asserted that instead of protecting Matthew, he aided and abetted illegal drug use, arranged for one source of supply and then another. Morrison said, "We trusted a man without a conscience," and added, "My son paid the price." Iwamasa's sentencing is scheduled for next Wednesday.
12: And California state workers could be getting another paid holiday. Daniel Martindale fills us in.
13: Native American Day would be officially observed on the fourth Friday in September. A bill that would make it a holiday was introduced by Democratic Assembly member James Ramos of Highland, the state legislature's first Native American lawmaker. Last week, it was unanimously approved by the Assembly Appropriations Committee. Ramos calls it a step toward repaying Native American families for genocide against their population and theft of their land. California is home to more than 100 federally recognized tribes.
12: That's the latest. I'm John Fink.
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17: In Hollywood, Hollywood Boulevard is completely shut down both directions between Orange and Sycamore. That's because Miley Cyrus is getting a star on the Hollywood Walk of Fame there. And there are thousands of fans in the street. If you are headed north on the 5 freeway, it is very slow through East L.A. because of Caltrans up there at the 2 freeway. One lane taken away and traffic's jammed from the 10. Also in Burbank, southbound side of the 5, all jammed up from Burbank Boulevard down to Alameda.
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1: Or 3872-844 for the USA. That's the way to join us today. From coast to coast, from sea to shining sea. Memorial Day weekend 2026. A chance to pause and think about all of those great heroes who have gone before us, who have paid the ultimate sacrifice for our country. I think this is such an important time each and every year. And to help me reflect on Memorial Day weekend, I want to bring in a good friend and somebody who's working very hard for the families of veterans and Gold Star families in particular this weekend. We're thinking about quite a bit. We're joined now by Adam Kincaid. Adam Kincaid is with a great project called Operation Raise the Roof. And Adam, thank you so much for joining me today, brother. Good to have you on the show.
2: Vince, thanks, my friend. Yeah, great to be here.
1: Now, so people know a little bit more here. Adam, you have been in the roofing business for some time now, haven't you?
2: Yeah, so our family's been doing this for over 20 years or so. Kind of how Operation Raise the Roof started. We're a nonprofit organization focused on keeping our veterans and their families and Gold Star families covered under the roofs of the home they cherish.
1: Yes.
2: We donate completely free roofs, and it's one of the most important things, of course, water, food, and shelter.
1: Yes, that's right. So you went from the roofing business to this great roofing charity. You decided, well, why don't we give back? And that comes in no small part from your father's service in Vietnam, the great Al
2: Absolutely.
1: Kincaid, Vietnam veteran. And as a family, you decided, you know what we want to do? We want to take care of these men and women.
2: Yeah, so you know Dad's story. 68 and 69, Vietnam, Fleet Marine Force, Navy corpsman. You know, he's healing and mending his brothers and sisters in combat. Then growing up, my mom actually ran the United Way in Southern Maryland. So I've been kind of in the realm of volunteering, et cetera, for my whole life. About 10 years ago, we started a program with our company Valor called Operation Raise the Roof. And in 2022, it got wings, formed a nonprofit 501c3.
1: Yes.
2: And since then, we've donated over 30 builds, actually two this week, believe it or not. I don't even know if you know about those before this next event coming up on the 29th.
1: I didn't realize it was two. This has been the pattern, so people know. First of all, they asked me, and I'm very grateful to be on their board of advisors because I really support the mission of this team that you have together. And what they do is, the way it's worked in the past is every quarter you would find a deserving military veteran. And we're not talking, you know, some senior officer with an immense pension who's, you know, doing really well and became a military contractor and is making bank after service.
2: Right.
1: Now we're talking, you know, guys who need roofs, like people who might be struggling a little bit to afford getting a new roof on the house, desperately need it. And you find these Gold Star families and these veterans, and you just put a roof on the house. I mean, I don't know if I could be any more direct than that. You're just putting a roof on
2: the
1: house. And the nice thing is each quarter, and we all show up together. I've been to a bunch of these. And then you go and you just see these families, and they're so thankful. Their eyes are filled with tears. So grateful they've got a new roof. You get the local fire department out there. The police show up. You put a big American flag up. Somebody brings barbecue. It's a party to celebrate these great veterans.
2: Yeah, it is. I mean, you've been to several. A couple really important ones come to mind. Private Carl Knight, he was a World War II veteran. He was actually bedridden when we presented him to let him know that he was going to receive a free roof. And for him, it was kind of like you could almost see it in his eyes. It was kind of like the last thing he wanted to take care of before he, you know, knew what was going to happen soon. And he actually passed away prior to the actual roof donation, the work being done. But it was kind of his last effort, or the last thing that needed to be taken care of for his family to keep them warm and dry and secure.
1: Yeah. Now you have, tell me about how many of these projects you've been able to do. Give me some of the numbers here so far, Adam, in terms of these roof donations for Gold Star families.

0: veterans?
1: Yeah, so including the two that we've done this last week for we just completed one actually yesterday for Vietnam veteran, Army veteran Jack Farley. He was in 68, 69. He actually joined right after after Tet Offensive, right before Saigon in 68. And then we actually completed one along with our friends for with Habitat for Humanity a couple weeks ago for a 1990s Army Ranger combat veteran, Michael Biddle. So we've done now, we've done over 34 bills. I believe we're at 34, 35 nationwide. We've been down, we've been to the Carolinas, of course, all over the East Coast. We have requests nationwide, and we're currently working on a deployment plan to handle those. But roughly $750,000, and, you know, an average roof now is close to 20 grand, Vince. It's, since COVID and the material costs and all this other inflation stuff we know about and you talk about.
0: Yes.
1: Roofing is expensive, and it's not something that everybody can afford, especially our older military, and oftentimes they're living on Social Security, some VA disability, which obviously should be a lot more than it is. So we're happy to help where we can, and we want to do more.
0: Does that mean when you say you're looking for partners, you have roofing companies you're working with across the country to fulfill some of these projects? How it's working?
1: Absolutely. One of our good buddies and a great four-star partner, QXO, they're a leading publicly traded building product supplier. And they've been integral, absolutely integral in connecting us with some of their customers and partners on top of monetary donations, which, of course, is so important.
0: Yes.
1: But we have a great network, and we're able to support. Obviously, you know, the funds are the part that's holding us back. But with your help and your listeners' great support, we've seen a lot of support from your listeners here recently, and we really appreciate that. So we think that we're heading in the right direction.
0: You were telling me, I just offline here before we had Adam join the show. So this morning on the Vince podcast, which everyone, of course, should be listening to as well, I mentioned this at the tail end of the program that you'd be joining me today. We could talk about Operation Raise the Roof. And that great audience, apparently, Adam, immediately started contributing to put roofs over the heads of veterans and Gold Star families. And that's another point of emphasis here, these Gold Star families, a big one.
1: Yeah, absolutely. Gold Star families, you know, they're the families of our military members who've made the ultimate sacrifice. We work a lot with our Gold Star mothers especially. Those are some of the, you've been to a couple of those events. I mean, those events are the ones that, I mean, all of them are incredibly meaningful, but they really tug on heartstrings. You know, the moms show up in all white. It's really cool. It's actually powerful. You know, it's celebratory. It's a really fun way to celebrate, remember, honor, and especially Memorial Day weekend, man. You know that, like you just mentioned, it's so important to remember what Memorial Day is actually about. You know, it's not barbecues and drinking beers. You know, we have a responsibility to remember those who have sacrificed and given us the freedom that we have. And Gold Star families do, you know, they're, of course, if you see any Gold Star families, Gold Star moms, Gold Star members this weekend, make sure to reach out to them and let them know how important it is for them to be remembered and never forget their family members.
0: It's an emotional thing. It's such an emotional
1: thing.
0: And one of the beautiful things about your operation, Adam, again, this is it's opraisetheroof.org, opraisetheroof.org, if you want to help these guys out. You've got a lot of veterans you work with. These guys are a bunch of them who've been forward deployed. They've been at war.
1: Yeah.
0: They've come back.
1: Oh, yeah.
0: And now they're serving here in the United States. They're putting roofs over the heads of their fellow service member or the Gold Star families. The whole thing is just deeply emotional to me.
1: Yeah, I appreciate it, man. And you know, you and I are both kind of military brats, right? Had the honor of your father attending a couple events, and I think for us, outside looking in, it just feels like a meaningful purpose and something that has to happen, offering opportunity to anybody who is willing to potentially give it all. So that's what we do. And, you know, our military members really do bring a unique set of skills, you know, not to sound like Liam Neeson from Taken, but I'll use that line. They do have a unique set of skills, you know. I mean, there's
0: really
1: things
0: do.
1: That I experience. Yeah, there's things that I get to experience working with these guys that lots of business leaders don't get to, and there's a certain amount of faith that they instill that the processes are going to be followed and deadlines are going to be hit. You know, that's always nice.
0: All right. Well, as you mentioned already, Adam, you've over 32 roofs donated now, over $760,000 in donations so far. I just wanted, are you ready to take this to the next level? Because I think that the plan is today we're going to help you do that in a big way. All right.
1: Absolutely, man. Absolutely. And you've already shown to be a great supporter. And I really thank you for that and all of your listeners. We're ready. You know, it's just a matter of the donations. And I believe that they will follow.
0: Amen. Yeah, that's they will. OpRaiseTheRoof.org. 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I don't know if it could get any more literal. You're literally covering America's veterans. We've got them covered. We're putting roofs over the heads of these great veterans and these Gold Star families. Adam, for you, your father, just your whole operation, thank you. God bless you, and have a very blessed Memorial Day, sir.
1: You too, buddy. Appreciate you. See you soon.
0: See you soon. More ahead on The Vince Show.
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2: Vince Colonnais.

As I mentioned to you this past hour, Tulsi Gabbard, the director of national intelligence, has issued her resignation. She told the president of the United States today, reportedly in the Oval Office. She wrote a letter that the president has since shared on social media. By the way, Jim, it's signed "With Love and Aloha, Tulsi Gabbard." Always like that. Always like that about Tulsi. Very charming. In fact, I remember, if my memory serves correctly, I've seen videos of Tulsi and her husband Abraham playing a ukulele and singing Hawaiian music together. It seems like a really sweet relationship. And her resignation is because he is suffering from apparently a rare form of bone cancer, she discloses, and that he faces major challenges in the coming weeks and months. This job is just way too demanding for her to keep doing it and to attend to her husband in what is going to be a difficult time for both of them. So she's going to step down at the end of June, June 30th. She's allowing a little bit of time here for a transition period, but she says that resignation is effective June 30th so she can look after her dear husband. The president posting to Truth Social about this, quote, "Unfortunately, after having done a great job, Tulsi Gabbard will be leaving the administration on June 30th. Her wonderful husband, Abraham," what a great name, by the way, great biblical name. Her wonderful husband, Abraham, has been recently diagnosed with a rare form of bone cancer, and she rightfully wants to be with him, bringing him back to good health as they currently fight a tough battle together. "I have no doubt he will soon be better than ever. Tulsi has done an incredible job, and we will miss her." Her highly respected principal deputy director of national intelligence, Aaron Lucas, will serve as the acting director of national intelligence, President Donald J. Trump. President really grateful for her. You know, I do wonder, Jim, I'm getting email already. There's people emailing me about this bone cancer thing saying, Vince, bone cancer, we've dealt with this. There's these novel treatments. There's also, everyone's very concerned about this announcement that Tulsi has made. And I'm going to,

0: I'm going to make an assumption here that the people around the president, to include the president himself, are very much thinking about this. What can we do? Is there anything we can do to help Abraham out, Tulsi's husband? What is possible here? You think about, you know, we've got RFK Jr. as the Secretary of Health and Human Services. There's no question that's a guy who really, really thinks every single day about how do we make people healthy? How do we help them navigate out of their illnesses? So my guess is, given I think those two are pretty close, that RFK Jr. is very, very concerned about this. I wouldn't be surprised if Marty McCary continues to be very concerned about this. That man has a generous heart. I know he's just left as the head of the FDA, but there's no question that's the kind of guy who's thinking about this. What can we do? And of course, and the president himself. The president himself, a guy who has, through the years, paused and helped so many struggling people, often without any fanfare whatsoever. We would find out years later that he had made some massive donation to somebody's health cause or to help them out in their moment of need. And the president, we've already heard stories this administration getting medical experts involved to help struggling people with things like these awful cancers. So my guess is that there's plenty of people who really care about Tulsi Gabbard and her husband who are mobilizing right now to see what they can do to help her out as she stays in. She's staying in for this transition period. But again, Aaron Lucas, a lot of questions also coming in. Who's going to take the job next? Because that really does matter. For the moment, according to the president, it's going to be this guy, Aaron Lucas, who is right now the principal deputy director there and will serve as the acting director of national intelligence in the interim. We'll see. This is a Senate confirmed position. The director.
1: So not Rubio.
0: Well, could be. I'm telling you, you know, I think it is funny how many jobs Rubio has, but something's got to give. He can't do that many jobs. No human being can do that many jobs. I know he's got them all, but like, how much time could he possibly be spending at the State Department when he's also the National Security Advisor, when he's also the National Archivist, when he's like running everything? He's running USAID. The guy's got every job on planet Earth. You can't be everywhere. You cannot be everywhere. So much more ahead on The Vince Show, including whatever other breaking news comes to us ahead.
2: Vince Colonnaise.
0: I want you to meet Candace. She's a young woman, unsure about the future of the life growing within her. But after seeing her baby on an ultrasound provided by Preborn, she had a change of heart.
3: 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I went from just Candace to mom. Thank you to everybody that has given these gifts. 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
2: An elderly woman recently found murdered in California's Coachella Valley may have been scammed by a person claiming to be actor Tom Selleck. Last Friday, 79-year-old Karen Whitaker and her 80-year-old husband Donald Whitaker were found dead in their home in Bermuda Dunes, just east of Palm Desert. A family friend tells KESQ-TV Karen Whitaker was sending payments to someone claiming to be Selleck, noting the scam had been going on for an extended period of time. No arrests have been made in connection with the murders, and investigators have not said if the alleged scam has anything to do with it. Meta has settled a lawsuit over allegations its platforms fueled a mental health crisis. The suit brought by a school district in eastern Kentucky sought to force Meta to cover the costs the district incurred to fight the crisis. And California home prices have hit a new record in April. The median price in the Golden State reached nearly $915,000. The median price is above $900,000 for the first time since May of last year. That's the latest. I'm John Fink.
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2: In Paramount on the 710 South at Alondra, we've got a crash making its way to the shoulder. It's going to be slow because past that, right after it, we've got a crash at Long Beach Boulevard clearing to the shoulder as well. In Boyle Heights on the 5 North right at Soto Street, a new accident involving a semi making its way to the shoulder. It's already slow from the 710. And if you're going to be heading to Phoenix on that 10, in Desert Center, we've got a sig alert 10 eastbound at Corn Springs Road, one lane closed.
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13: So all these Republicans who are losing their jobs because we're tired of their crap. President Trump has never been shy. Never been shy about calling out the people who are working against us. And that happened again today with Thomas Tillis, who the president was calling out earlier. And I'm noticing a phenomenon online and among these journalists who don't have editors stopping them from posting to social media, which is they think they're making a clever observation. There's a fellow called Jamie Dupree. I'm a congressional reporter. And he saw the post that President Trump made about Thom Tillis today, where the president called him weak and ineffective and talked about how the second it was clear that President Trump wasn't going to endorse Thom, that Thom decided to retire rather than get, you know, a primary endorsement or anything against him. He was like, no, I'm out. And he's just been a thorn. Thom the thorn has been a huge problem in the United States Senate. So the president pointed this out again today. And this guy, Jamie Dupree, posts, every time Trump goes after a Republican lawmaker like this, who is retiring or defeated, it makes it more likely that Tillis, Cassidy, Massidy et al. And others will find a way to retaliate against Trump in the months ahead. So the clever observation that this guy is making, clever in air quotes, is that this is a big mistake for President Trump to point this out. because every time he does, it's going to

0: blow up in his face because these people are going to upend his agenda. Now, first of all, these people haven't been doing anything to pass his agenda. So I don't even, it's not like, oh, they were so helpful before. Now they're not going to be helpful. But if the reaction to your well-deserved defeat is now you're going to spend the rest of your time in office sabotaging the American people, doesn't that just ratify President Trump's judgment to throw them out of office in the first place? In other words, every time one of these guys tries to like stage some petty, self-interested act of revenge, every time you see that, doesn't that just further prove President Trump's point that they were not in it for the right reasons to begin with? They're not there for you. They're not there for the good of the American people. They're there for their freaking egos. And so clean them out. All the better. In fact, I'd be a little bit sadder if they were fighting for you and doing well and President Trump had just ejected them. You're like, oh, crap, that guy turned out to be a good guy. President Trump got rid of him. He endorsed against him. He encouraged his voters, and they did. They got rid of the guy. Oh, that's too bad. No, that's not the circumstance here. All these guys are proving the president's point, and the media is really going to go with the story like, he should be careful. They've got nothing left to lose. They're going to hurt him. It's amazing. It's amazing how you can take a very important story and then turn it into something completely distorted beyond recognition, and turn it into attack against Trump. You know what I mean? Really, fundamentally, that's what this is. It's like, man, that Trump, he's such an idiot. He's going after these guys still, and they're really going to hurt him. No, I think the story is how terrible they were to begin with and how President Trump was right to eject them. The great clarifier of our time, you know, on this big anti-weaponization fund the Justice Department's doing, Thom Tillis is among the people who have been whining about this. Here he is doing another childlike tantrum in the last 24 hours. Here's Thom. Listen.
1: These people don't deserve restitution. Many of them deserve to be in prison. But this is, this is just stupid on stilts.
2: Do you think you have colleagues that share the same concerns that you're expressing?
1: Yeah, they do. They need to speak up. I mean, this is beyond the pale. This is not good for my colleagues. There's no one positive thing that could be spun out of this between now and November. This is bad policy, it's bad timing, and it's bad politics.
0: You know, the only thing I agree with Thom there is that those other people should speak up. The rest of them should speak up. 25 Republican senators reportedly. Now, I don't know if this is true or not, but according to one of the congressional outlets, sounds true. Sounds true-ish. 25 Republican senators apparently were raising holy hell yesterday in a meeting with Todd Blanche, screaming at him over all of this. How dare you take care of January 6 detainees? How dare you take care of parents who were tortured at school board meetings? How dare you take care of Christians who've been attacked for practicing their faith? How dare you take care of people who sat outside of abortion mills and sang church hymns? How dare you? That does not serve any corrupt purpose that we would normally be advancing. How dare you? They're screeching. They halted the entire business of the Congress on this basis yesterday. And all I want is their names. Give me their names. I want to know every last one of them. I have my suspicions. You can roll down the list. I'm sure it's a bunch of them who've already been kicked out of retiring. Cornyn or Thom or McConnell. You know, it takes a while to wind McConnell up. I don't know if he talked yesterday. They may have given him the microphone, but it maybe took like 15 minutes for him to finally start saying something. But you know, the usual suspects, I'm sure. But we're watching an all-out panic attack right now from these establishment figures. And I couldn't love it more. I could not love this more. It's just been super great to see. Now, it's, you know, of course, it's perilous. I talked today about this, like, you know, what's going to happen with the Senate? Are Republicans going to lose power in the Senate? And what comes of that if they do? Well, let's just game this out for a second. First of all of the establishment guys, if they're working against us, if they're not passing the Save America Act, it's their fault that they're losing their jobs. This is on them. So we can hold them accountable in this primary phase. Do I want to see Republicans lose the Senate? I absolutely do not. You and I have done a lot more to help them keep the Senate than they have done for themselves. That's just true.

0: That's just because what we want is the Trump agenda to not just continue. We want it to grow by epic proportions. So I want to grow the numbers in the Senate. I want to have plenty of runway space to get the whole Trump agenda through. I wish we had a supermajority so we could get all of this legislation through, no problem whatsoever. But if the Senate's in peril, it's the Republican senators who are imperiling it. Now, if we keep the House and we lose the Senate, that forecloses impeachment. Can't impeach without the House. The House is where impeachments start. The Senate does convictions. Some of these Republican senators, Bill Cassidy comes to mind, voted to convict Donald Trump when the left would bring these stupid impeachments forward. So there's that. What can Democrats do with the Senate? Well, they would have control of the committees. They could launch endless investigations, endless subpoenas. They could try and really hamstring the Trump administration, what's left of it. They would do a lot of damage. They would do a lot of damage. They would figure out ways to do damage at the expense of the American people. I don't want to see that at all. The thing that brings me joy is that we're cleaning out the people who are working against us. But that does not mean I'm happy that this means we're going to have a very tough fight for the Senate this year. I'm not happy about that at all. In fact, the whole reason I'm talking about this is because I'd like to avoid that fate. All you had to do was pass the Save America Act. That's it. If you had done that, you know how nice this would be right now? The president wouldn't be barking at these guys. He'd be elated. He'd be celebrating them. They couldn't even do that. They didn't even try. They didn't even try. John Thune said, I don't have the votes. What do you mean you don't have the votes? How hard did you work for them? He never gave us a report on that. How about you take it to the floor? Mike Lee said you could take it to the floor. You just start the debate. They never did. They never did. They did a show. They brought some people to the floor to give speeches, but that was not invoking the speaking filibuster. It was not trying to bring this to a final vote and forcing Democrats, forcing Cory Booker, forcing every last one of these idiots to stand up, attempt to give two speeches to stop it. It's just an endless parade of excuses for why they can't do the work that we need them to do. And so we're going to get rid of you. Does John Thune have any rationale for why he should continue to be the leader of the Republican Senate? Is there any justification for why that guy should continue to have that job when he can't even get the guys to fund Border Patrol and ICE by a simple majority vote? No, thank you. No, and as Jim's looking for a gap in my never-ending barrage of words. No. What's the rationale for that? I don't get it. Look, we replaced McConnell, and Thune was supposed to be the compromise guy. Like, okay, everybody kind of likes him. You can tell Trump likes him. You can tell. There's a reason President Trump has held his fire. But I am really tired of waiting for President Trump to unload on him too, aren't you? Don't you want to see the Truth Social post to end all Truth Social posts?
1: Yes!
0: Yes! It's time. Come on, Mr. President. Maybe after he settles up in Iran. We'll deal with the Iranian regime first and their gay deformed supreme leader, and then we will get to John Thune. Because this can't continue at all. And the president today, you know, is hitting the Save America Act again. Let me talk about Iran with you for a moment. Iran, this week we've heard from the president a couple times on this issue. He did say that we are at what appears to be a binary point. There's a fork in the road that's arriving this week, and it looks like it's arriving this weekend. And the key is, do we get a deal with the Iranians? Do we have a massive breakthrough? And remember, what does the president want? Denuclearize. Everything else is negotiable. You get rid of those nukes, though. That's the mandate. And in fact, I told you earlier this week, there was a Reuters report claims that the Iranians said that their red line is, we've got to keep the enriched uranium, but everything else is on the table. I'm like, well, that's not going to work, is it? That's not going to work. What's President Trump's red line? Get rid of the uranium. What's the Iranian red line reportedly? Keep the uranium. Yeah, that's not going to work. More of you are going to die if that's your position. So maybe step back from that position, psycho Iranian regime. It turns out, though, the White House said that was a false report, that Reuters report was untrue, that the negotiations

0: are very real. And the president has sounded as optimistic as we've heard him this week that they have a very real negotiation underway. Now, say your prayers that they can stick the landing. You want this to be right. You want this to be great. And the president undoubtedly is pursuing an end game where they don't have any nuclear material at all. We get rid of all of it. But the other option is this could lean towards military strikes again. The United States says, if the president says, I'm done being strung along, you never play a game of rope-a-dope with me. Never. We're going to have new strikes on you. So things can get very interesting this weekend. And I'm looking at Truth Social, the president of the United States commenting on the fact that his boy, Don Jr., his son, is set to get married this weekend. The report is that he's having a private wedding in the Bahamas. And in fact, the president was asked about this week. Are you going? Are you going to be at the wedding? Now, one would think he would want to be at the wedding of his junior, of Donald Trump Jr. Undoubtedly, a father would want to be at his son's wedding. But he seemed to indicate when he was asked about it this week that it's difficult. It's a challenge. It's a challenge. And he said, you know, if I stay here, I get killed. If I go, I get killed. And then he was quick to offer this clarifying statement. He goes, I mean, by the press. He's talking, I'm not saying literally I'm going to be killed. I'm saying the press will kill me no matter what I do. If I step away from the White House to go to the Bahamas for a wedding, I'm going to get beat up by the fake news and vice versa. And so here's the update from the president. And Jim, tell me if I'm reading. To be with my son, Don Jr., and the newest member of the Trump family, his soon-to-be wife, Bettina, by the way, lovely woman. I've been in the room with these two. She's a lovely woman. He found a very lovely woman to marry. Bettina, circumstances pertaining to government and my love for the United States of America do not allow me to do so. I feel it is important for me to remain in Washington, D.C., at the White House, during this important period of time. There's the word important twice in a single sentence. Congratulations to Don and Bettina, President Donald J. Trump. All right, so no doubt disappointing news for Don Jr. Is something doubly important happening this weekend?
1: Apparently, according to two sources we trust, he is going to New York right now, but he has canceled his trip to Bedminster this weekend.
0: Oh, he also had a trip originally scheduled for Bedminster?
1: Yes.
0: So he's neither going to the Bahamas for the private wedding nor to Bedminster. His weekend plans have changed. And he said that he has to stay in D.C. twice in a single sentence because of something important. I would stay close to your news delivery device this weekend. That's what I would recommend. More ahead on The Vince Show.
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9: I'm just going to go on the air. Welcome to a very special 3-minute edition of the News Blitz with Randy Wang, because for some reason, Vince Colonnaise is not on the air. I don't know. It's not playing. I have no idea. So we're about to do the John Phillips Show in 10 minutes. And since this would just be dead air, I might as well promote my 5 o'clock show. I'm here every single day from 5 to 6 doing a daily recap of all the stories that affect you going on in California, in Southern California, the Bay Area, Sacramento, San Diego, and, of course, the Central Valley, the elections, governor's race, mayor's race. We cover it all. And I memorialize all the show prep that I do every single day on something I call the California Report, which you can check out on my Substack, which is free, randywangradio.substack.com. In today's, we've got Ed Laskos talking about all the crazy security concerns going on in public libraries. Matthew Seedorf of Fox 11 talking about the nonstop

0: up vacant homes that are lighting on fire in downtown L.A. CBS L.A. has a piece on LAPD clearing a rat-infested homeless encampment where the homeless came right back. Julie Watts from CBS has a great piece on paid teacher leave, something that Gavin Newsom said he wanted and then blocked for 7 years. But on his way out the door, teachers are finally getting their paid teacher leave. Maybe. Altadena homeowners are very upset about the Fair Plan premium increase because you have some people who are now going to have to pay an increase on the Fair Plan for their burned out lot. The inflation world is hitting tomatoes especially hard. Tomatoes are getting more expensive than almost any other food item, and that's partially because of tariffs, partially because of the gas prices and the war, and so there are some Mexican restaurants that are switching to free green salsa. And a story that really hits close to home for me that I'm going to talk about in depth at 5 o'clock, what happened to Topanga Social? The fancy new age food hall at the Topanga Mall is donezo. It's gone. They even got rid of that fun little margarita bar that my wife and I really enjoyed. And that might be the saddest part about all of this. But we're going to talk about Topanga Social and why it failed and so many other stories that are going on in California. But in the meantime, you know, what's exciting is that the John Phillips Show is going to be here in just moments. And it's going to be a Jimmy Buffett Friday. We're going to get into that Ed Laskos Library piece. It's going to be a wonderful day as our kickoff begins to the 3-day Memorial Day weekend. Check me out, 5 o'clock, the News Blitz with Randy Wang on KABC. The John Phillips Show coming up next, noon to 3, every single day, right here on KABC. There, my 3-minute fill-in show is over.
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11: There's something I'd like to talk to you about today, something that's been circulating on the internet that's become a real problem. Deep fake videos of me endorsing products that I've never even heard of and I have no relationship with whatsoever. Let me tell you clearly, these videos are scams. They are designed to take your money. Now, a couple things you should keep in mind. If something sounds too good to be true, it probably is. When you look at these videos, if they don't seem natural, if there's something off about them, the audio or the video, it's probably AI generated. And if you come across something that does pique your interest, see if you can find evidence of it from other sources. I promise you this, if I discover something incredible that you need to know about, I'm going to talk about it somewhere that you can easily find, not on some shady social media site. I'm Dr. Sanjay Gupta, helping you live a better life.
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15: 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I'm Jeff Vaughn from on LACA.
13: A hazardous materials emergency forced evacuations in Garden Grove after a 34,000-gallon tank began spewing toxic chemicals into the air from an aerospace facility.

0: facility, prompting evacuation orders for nearby homes and businesses. No injuries reported. A Glendale doctor has been convicted in what prosecutors say may be the nation's largest case of Botox fraud. The feds say 45-year-old Violetta Malin submitted more than $45 million in bogus Medicare claims for Botox injections that were either medically unnecessary or never even happened. Investigators say she billed for treatments while on vacation, while patients were out of town, and in one case, while a patient was in federal prison. Prosecutors say the money funded Malin's lavish lifestyle that included luxury trips, multiple properties, and a Tesla Cybertruck. An L.A. architect says it's taking years and more than $73,000 just to try and build a modest 1,400-square-foot home in Mount Washington. L.A. Times reports Andre Lusher blames overlapping hillside regulations, neighborhood reviews, and outdated zoning rules for slowing down construction. Even though his lot is still empty, he says he's determined to finish. The story highlights a growing frustration in California, where even small housing projects can face massive and expensive delays, despite the state's ongoing housing shortage. Let's get you updated on those fires. The Sandy Fire in Simi Valley has burned more than 2,100 acres and is 40% contained. In Riverside County, the Bain Fire has scorched nearly 1,500 acres and is 39% contained. The nearby Verona Fire has grown to 650 acres with 38% containment. More KBC News at 12:30. Get news and insights at onlaca.com. I'm Jeff Vaughn on the John Phillips Show.
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6: In the Sepulveda Pass on the 405 southbound, before you get to Mulholland Drive, Skirball Center Drive, we've got a crash trying to clear from the left lane. It's already a slow ride from Victory Boulevard. In Culver City on the 10 West, right at National, heads up, I've got a report of a bumper in the middle lanes there. In Long Beach on the 91 eastbound, coming up on Long Beach Boulevard, still have report of a wreck in the carpool lane.
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3: Hey, everyone. Happy Friday. It's that time of day where we take a moment and pause and say thanks to everyone who's making the world run. Let's start with the men and women in the military, police officers, firefighters, doctors, nurses, lab technicians, hospital orderlies, small business owners, restaurateurs, truck drivers, everyone working at the grocery stores and fast food joints,

0: the Port of Los Angeles, Long Beach, and Oakland, and Union Station, the pilots and flight attendants. Let's listen to the chief parrot head himself, Mr. Jimmy Buffett, sing the national anthem.
1: At this time, we ask that you please rise and join in the singing of our national anthem as sung by the popular recording star, Jimmy Buffett.
2: Oh,

evening, whose broad stripes and bright stars through the perilous fight, o'er the ramparts we watched, were so gallantly streaming.

0: SoCal to the Bay, up and down the Golden State and beyond.
1: Yeah.
0: It's the John Phillips Show.
2: And very happy Friday to you at 12:07 in the West. It's the John Phillips Show, live from Las Vegas. Mr. Randy Wang's in Culver City.
3: John, we've got just about 11 days until Election Day, and right now, the state of California has a 7% return rate for ballots that have been returned. Of 23 million ballots sent out, 1.6 million have come back. When you break it down by party affiliation, 7% of Democrats sent in their ballots, 10% of Republicans sent in their ballots, and 5% of the no party preferencers sent in their ballots.
2: What will be interesting to find out is, are Republicans voting in larger numbers this time around, or are they just so far removed from Donald Trump telling them not to trust the mail that they're going back to voting by mail, which is what they used to do back in the old days?
3: Paul Mitchell actually had an interesting breakdown yesterday about here's where we're at the 12-day mark, and Republican turnout, especially among people over 65, the people that vote, it's about 4% higher than the last cycle. Democrat turnout among seniors is about 3.5% lower than it was in the last cycle. And that could be because people are waiting for yet another shoe to drop in this twisty-turny governor's race.
2: Now, I turned my ballot in the week that I got it. I am not over 65 years of age, but I do eat dinner at 4 o'clock in the afternoon.
3: You're an honorary senior citizen.
2: I am.
3: But yeah, Republicans up across the board for early turnout, including a 2.8% bump in the 50 to 64 crowd, a 1% bump in the 35 to 49 crowd, and a teeny, teeny, tiny little bump, 0.3% higher of the no people that are voting that are 18 to 34.
2: You know what's interesting? I was looking at the numbers yesterday, and in the state of Oregon, which is another very poorly run blue state, Republican turnout is much higher than it was last time around, and it's almost at parity with the Democrats.
3: That's wild.
2: I wonder if there's some kind of movement swirling among blue state Republicans and blue state conservative leaning independents, where they're so furious with the poor government services that they receive and the high taxes that this is the cycle where they say, I've had enough and I'm just going to go ahead and vote anyway, even though everything I vote for will probably lose.
3: Now, John, you want to know what city might have the lowest voter turnout so far?
2: Oakland.
4: Who else we go call Superman?
3: Of 250,000 ballots sent out in the city of Oakland, 4,000 have come back.
2: Now, I've seen some Democratic strategists on X speculate that Democrats are trying to be strategic with how they vote this time around. So they're hanging on to their ballots longer than they normally do because of all the arguments that you just mentioned. Because Swalwell has dropped out, the threat of Republicans locking them off the November ballot, trepidation about Javier Becerra because of his problems going on right now with his chief of staff and Dana Williamson in Sacramento, and all the Biden alum going after him saying he was the worst cabinet secretary in the entire administration. There could be an element of that. But how often do we hear from California voters where they tell us explicitly how clueless they are on a daily basis?
5: No, I don't know enough to give you any good information, but good luck finding someone who does.
2: Because you would have to be following this race pretty closely, and you would have to be extremely strategic with your vote to do what they're suggesting.
3: I think, like many, many, many California elections, the vast majority of the population isn't really paying attention to any of this.
2: And to the extent that they are, they're paying attention to Spencer Pratt in the LA mayor's race, not the governor's race.
3: Well, yes and no. They are paying attention to the social media presence. There is definitely a lot of talk about Spencer Pratt. It is driven the national conversation. But when you look at ballots being returned in the city of Los Angeles, let me pull it up right here. The current turnout rate is 4%, way under the state average. Only 94,000 ballots have been returned in the city of LA out of 2.2 million. And yes, I'm one of those that hasn't voted yet.
2: What is Republican turnout in Los Angeles compared to Democratic turnout?
3: So in the city of Los Angeles, if you break it down, that is 94,000 ballots. 50,000 of them are Democrat ballots. 22,000 are Republican ballots and 21,000 are no party preferencers, which means you have 4% of Democrats, 7% of Republicans, and 3% of no party preferencers.
2: So Republicans have a reason to turn out this time. Typically, when there's a mayor's race, Republicans don't have a reason to turn out. You're just deciding between Democrats. But now that Republicans have a candidate on the ballot who's talking to them, that is, I think, helping to drive turnout. Now, that not only will impact the LA mayor's race in terms of who makes it on the November ballot, but that will also impact so many of these city council races. This is bad news for Ulysses Hernandez. This is bad news for Hugo Soto Martinez. This is bad news for the socialist candidate running against Tracy Park. All of those candidates are going to feel some of this. Whether it's a little or a lot remains to be seen, but I bet you this holds them under 50% at a minimum.
3: Spencer Pratt literally said in an ABC 7 interview yesterday, he thinks the entire DSA block is going to get voted out. That would be great.
2: Let's hope that he's right.
3: Not all of them are up for election, but Ulysses is up. Hugo is up. Katie Yaroslavsky is up. There's a lot of seats that are up for grabs. So we'll see what happens. But right now, the turnout rate in the city of LA is very, very low.
2: All right. While all of this is going on, let's shift gears to the land of the Dewey Decimal System, because the libraries in Los Angeles have now become homeless shelters.
3: And the libraries are getting so dangerous, they're looking to install metal detectors. And when you're talking about violence going on at LA City libraries, there's only one man for this job. Let's get Ed Laskos on the scene.
1: And it's on like Donkey Kong.
3: Here's Fox 11.
6: Tonight, a new LAPD report is raising serious safety concerns inside Los Angeles public libraries. Now, city leaders are considering major security upgrades, including metal detectors and more officers, as librarians describe growing problems tied to violence, drugs, and homelessness inside branches across the city. Fox 11's Ed Laskos, he's live in Mar Vista tonight with this story. Ed?
1: And Marla, you said it, and I can tell you a lot of folks down at City Hall are talking about it, thinking about that possibility. Imagine at a library having metal detectors and other high-tech security measures. It could be a reality.
2: Who is going to take a gun to a library?

0: That's not the typical problem that we're seeing at LA City libraries.
1: It's not Tombstone, Arizona, where you just pack a piece wherever you go. It's a library, for heaven's sake. What's the dictionary going to attack you?
0: Well, the homeless are going into the libraries, and the homeless do usually have knives.
1: Right. But because normal people know that the homeless have now taken over the libraries, if you need a book, you just buy it off Amazon.
2: Mikey, take us into the story. This is the entrance here to the Mar Vista branch, and it's really the branches over here in the West Bureau, as they call it, because of that report by LAPD talking about all the calls and calls of service they've had at the branches here in this area because of unruly behavior, loud behavior, threatening behavior. And when you talk to a lot of folks who use the libraries, they all seem to have a story of their own. Listen.
3: In this neighborhood, things aren't in a good place, so yeah.
1: And Mar Vista, by the way, is right next to Venice Beach, which is the ocean. You're talking about coastal property in Los Angeles proper. This is a high rent district, and they talk about this like it's some sort of third world hellhole.
2: But a library of all places.
3: A library of all places. Yeah, well, a library is open to the public.
2: And now it seems open to anything but quiet library behavior.
0: Oh, Ed, we missed you.
2: To anything but quiet library behavior. LAPD out with its list of service calls, thousands of them to the city's public library, showing it's a lot more than just reading going on here, with nearly everybody having their own stories. Stories you can find in the crime section.
0: There's nobody that does this better.
1: Not even close.
0: I heard that in the car this morning as I was driving to my Pilates class at 6:50 a.m., and I burst out laughing in the car.
1: I don't think he intends to be funny, but you're right, he is.
2: A lot more than just reading going on here, with nearly everybody having their own stories. Stories you can find in the crime section.
3: I have a friend who was working at the library on Santa Monica Boulevard, and he had to deal with a lot of issues with people coming in that were irate, looking to cause problems, putting people in danger. And he told me stories that are real stories.
2: And others say this is not unusual, seeing this, huh? In LAPD black and white, here in front of the Venice Abbot Kinney branch.
0: The LAPD is already stretched so thin, and they have to waste a lot of time going to clear out the riffraff at the library.
1: Imagine being in a black and white and getting that call.
0: I'm telling you, we don't pay our police officers enough for the smells they have to endure for the what's in the back of those police cars.
1: No kidding.
4: You can smell it right here.
2: The very spot of hundreds of those 911 calls, dangerous and chaotic situations inside the library from assaults.
0: Who's taking their kids to an LA City library?
1: Not anymore. Before the drag queen started reading to the kids, when I was a young boy in Garden Grove, California, where apparently there's some sort of chemical spill going on right now, my mom used to take me to the library, and it was Ronald McDonald who would read to us.
2: To drug overdoses, to finding needles here inside the restrooms, to loud
0: Okay, so the homeless are going to the library not only to watch pornography, but also to shoot up in the bathroom. Great.
1: It sounds like a one-stop shop.
0: It was probably from a city-funded needle.
2: To drug overdoses, to finding needles here inside the restrooms, to loud, violent outbursts, as one library user was telling me a little while ago, quote, "It's the homeless. They're always inside and high on drugs."
0: We allow this. There are many cities that do not allow this, but we allow this.
1: And it's not just the libraries, kids. It's the parks. It's the beaches. It's our transportation corridors. It's the sidewalks. It's outside the schools. We've just let the zombies take over.
0: There are places that do not tolerate open drug use. Los Angeles is not one of those places.
2: It's the homeless. They're always inside and high on drugs. And that's bringing growing safety concerns with talk of adding metal detectors and other high-tech security, especially for the library branches here on the West.

0: A common sense Republican running for Congress in a seat once held by Adam Schiff?
1: Yes. Hi, I'm Scott Allen Myers. So many people have thought about leaving California, but I'm staying. I'm staying to fight back against the crushing costs, the tax burdens, and the outrageous social agendas. I believe our communities deserve leadership that puts families, safety, and common sense first.
0: Protecting our homes, our taxes, our safety, and our children? You've got my vote.
1: I'm Scott Allen Myers, and I approve of this message. Paid for by Scott Allen Myers for Congress.
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5: Earlier, how in the world can anyone in town vote for Karen Bass when stuff like this goes on a daily basis? And no one can fix it. It's just like, well, it's a problem, and that's just the way it is, and don't use that library.
6: Coming from some of the librarians themselves. So certainly we may see a ramp-up of security, but it seems about how it's all going to play out is where City Council talking about that new budget, where they allocate that money. The councilwoman, Tracy Park, certainly says she has made up her mind. She wants more money put into public safety, more patrols, more safety, period.
7: Well, with the current makeup of the City Council and the mayor's office, good luck with that.
5: Well, that's fine and dandy, but having a guy with a gun there and a badge will, I guess, make it safer in the short term. But you have to kick these people out. You cannot allow these people to take over the libraries. Their brains are fried. They're high on drugs. They're loony as tones. They shouldn't be in the library.
8: I would imagine that this has deterred some people from attending their local library.
7: Who takes their kid to a library in the city of L.A.? I do not understand it, especially when you have resources like those library apps where you get every book ever on a Kindle.
5: Well, and here's another problem. Because of the smartphones and because of laptops and because of the iPads and all of that, that's what the kids read off of. That's their world. But you still want them to read books because books open up your mind in ways that social media and newspapers don't. And if you don't start reading at a very young age, it's highly unlikely that you're going to pick it up as an adult. You need to catch them when they're young and get them excited about novels, get them excited about stories, get them excited about all the great things that books have to offer. But if the libraries are war zones and you can't take your kids to the library, then they're going to be even more addicted to those iPads than they otherwise would be.
7: There you have it, everybody. Yet another public resource that the public cannot use, the library system, because it's been taken over by the homeless.
5: It's the John Phillips Show.
0: A common sense Republican running for Congress in a seat once held by Adam Schiff?
1: Yes. Hi, I'm Scott Allen Myers. So many people have thought about leaving California, but I'm staying. I'm staying to fight back against the crushing costs, the tax burdens, and the outrageous social agendas. I believe our communities deserve leadership that puts families, safety, and common sense first.
0: Protecting our homes, our taxes, our safety, and our children? You've got my vote.
1: I'm Scott Allen Myers, and I approve of this message. Paid for by Scott Allen Myers for Congress.
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0: Dr. Sanjay Gupta.
1: Getting your heart broken can be really rough. It'll happen to most of us at some point in our lives. It's not just an emotional experience, it's a physical one too. Often described as getting the wind knocked out of you, a knot in your stomach, trouble sleeping. I recently spoke about this with Dr. Yoram Yovil, a psychiatrist and neuroscientist. He was on my podcast, Chasing Life. Now, he told me heartbreak doesn't have to last forever. And while your inclination might be to withdraw, isolate, and shut down, it's often the opposite of what supports healing. One of the things that helps us the most is reconnecting to other people you love. 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
1: 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I don't know. And the number one show on Cumulus News Talk throughout the entire country is The John Phillips Show, followed by Armstrong.

0: Getty and then Larry O'Connor. So that's pretty cool. 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Subscribe on both. You got room on your phone. What else are you going to put on there? Pictures?
1: And on election night, we're doing double duty.
0: We're going to be here broadcasting live. On the air. We really should have done a remote for this, but whatever. We'll do it from here. We're going to be live from 7 to 9 p.m. on election night, broadcasting on KABC, KSFO, and KMJ all at the same time, giving you the election results as soon as the polls close at 8 o'clock, and how notorious California is for late ballots and late ballot counting. We may have results for you. We may have no results for you. Tune in to find out either way.
1: All right. Well, we know that the state of California is one great big fire zone. We know that in the city of Los Angeles, 50% of all the fires are started by the homeless. Well, now we have a new group of people to worry about who are starting fires, and apparently there's not much we can do about it. It's, I guess, a category of the homeless. It's squatters.
0: Squatters living in vacants, and apparently there's a lot of vacants in downtown LA, are torching the places, and one neighborhood has seen several homes lit on fire because of squatters.
1: Great.
0: For more on this, here's Fox 11. And just the best guy ever, Matthew Seedorf.
2: Only on Fox 11, growing fire fears in downtown Los Angeles. Residents at one apartment building say they're surrounded by vacant properties, and now they're watching those buildings go up in flames one after another. Matthew Seedorf, live in downtown LA. Matthew?
3: Well, Christine, this is where that intense fire took place. You can still see how charred this building is, but much of the block is full of vacant buildings and fires keep happening.
0: I thought we had a housing crisis.
1: It's not safe for anyone to live down there because of things exactly like this.
0: But for the crowd that says we need to build, build, build, build, and build, how many vacant, abandoned buildings do we have just in the city of Los Angeles?
1: No, there is a billionaire out there by the name of Palmer Luckey who did a whole thread on this topic on Twitter and said that if you want to put a dent in the housing crisis in California, what you could do right away, and this wouldn't take long, is to dump a ton of resources into public safety because there are areas that are near freeways, there are areas that are centrally located that have existing housing that no one's using. Because it's unsafe. Places like downtown LA. I mean, there are any number of pockets of Los Angeles that have similar things going on right now to downtown LA. If you made those areas safe, then people would be willing to live there in existing infrastructure. But because we aren't willing to do that, we keep building out. And that requires new construction. That requires going into fire zones. That requires trying to buy insurance policies from companies that don't want to sell them to you. And it creates all new problems. If you bring public safety back to big cities, you would solve a lot of the housing issue.
3: Is full of vacant buildings and fires keep happening. Neighbors worry it's going to happen again. A giant wall of fire shooting into the sky just feet from a downtown LA apartment. New video obtained exclusively by Fox 11 captures the chaos as flames rip through another building on Hope Street.
4: It was,
0: you know, it is the worst titled street in all of downtown LA? Hope Street.
1: They should have called it Despair.
3: Captures the chaos as flames rip through another building on Hope Street.
4: It was really hot in there. It felt like I was almost melting.
0: Oh Oh, my goodness.

0: felt like I was almost melting.
1: My building is about to catch on fire.
2: Because, of course, we have to live stream everything. He's filming it, and he says, my building is catching bleeping fire.
3: Instead of, you know, running down the stairs and getting out.
1: My building is about to catch on fire.
4: Alex Paulson recorded this intense video around 4 a.m. Mother's Day.
0: It looked like the gates of hell were opening right up in front of me.
2: Whoa! I do not understand people that live in downtown L.A. It's not like it's even cheap.
3: Okay, here's what I want to know. Who's he voting for mayor?
4: Around 4 a.m. Mother's Day.
0: It looked like the gates of hell were opening right up in front of me.
1: My building's gonna catch on fire.
4: He and neighbors woken up by smoke, sirens, and emergency alarms.
5: Loudspeaker. Residents, please, you know, get up. This is real.
4: Ash and debris covering the balcony and pool again. All around them, boarded up buildings empty and for sale.
6: It's not just this building that has went up in flames. That building, and this building have all blown up. So-
2: We live in an actual war zone.
6: It's not just this building that has went up in flames. That building, and this building...
2: John, you know, you used to play that game many years ago, Florida or not Florida. I got a new game for us. L.A. or Tehran?
3: Well, keep in mind, by the way, that the city is claiming they're doing everything they can to make sure that you are not at fire risk while they allow this to go on a daily basis.
6: It's not just this building that has went up in flames. That building... And this building have all blown up. So that is the fourth building on the block to go up in flames.
2: Four buildings in one block on Hope Street just in the last few months have been torched. We have done so many stories of vacant buildings being torched by squatters, by the homeless. It is happening all the time.
3: Well, here's what's wild. After the first one blew up, wouldn't you say, okay, this is a priority? Let's go through all the vacant buildings and kick out or arrest all of the squatters. But they just left them there. So guess what the squatters did? They blew up another building. And then when that one blew up, they blew up the next one and blew up the next one. Guess what's going to happen in a couple of weeks?
7: Two buildings in this street, this right here. So it's just like this whole block is going to be that way.
2: You don't have to be sober to do one of these interviews.
3: You may want to call a realtor, buddy.
6: To go up in flames.
7: Two buildings in this street, this right here. So it's just like this whole block is going to be that way.
4: What do you think is causing it?
2: What brand of 40s do you think that guy drinks out of a paper bag?
3: Oh, my God. Starting at about 8 a.m.
2: You think he's an old English 800 guy? Or is he into Mickey's Big Mouth?
3: I think that guy will drink anything that pours.
7: Two buildings in this street, this right here. So it's just like this whole block is going to be that way.
4: What do you think is causing these?
5: Well, I don't know, but I mean, I heard like it was set by like some drug, you know, like transients.
2: Druggy homeless transients.
3: She was trying to come up with the PC word, and then she's like, screw it. Druggy homeless transients.
5: Hope like transients.
4: About a year and a half ago, another fire right across Hope Street at the historic Morrison Hotel. The building considered vacant, but cell phone video shows it.
2: How many vacant buildings are in downtown LA?
3: Would you want to live around all of this chaos?
2: No.
4: The building considered vacant, but cell phone video shows at least one person on a fire escape as flames grow.
8: In the fire department, we say there are no vacant buildings in Los Angeles.
7: The amount of like burned down roofs is just, it seems like it's kind of like a consistent thing.
4: Neighbors.
2: That guy must love his. I don't know why. I'm just picturing big beer belly.
3: Like a drunken sea captain.
7: The amount of, like, burned down roofs is just, it seems like it's kind of like a consistent thing.
2: Although, if I lived there, I would need to drown myself in a big old bottle of liquor every night.
3: Yeah, I'd be drinking breakfast, too.
7: Thing.
4: Neighbors now...
2: You think he drops an egg into his morning whiskey?
3: Well, you got to be healthy.
2: Breakfast of champ.

0: Dang.
1: Neighbors now sleeping on edge as investigators look into what caused this latest fire.
2: How hard do we need to investigate?
3: This isn't some sort of unsolvable puzzle.
2: The homeless,
3: we know exactly what's going on.
2: They light fires. Fire burns down house. Investigation over.
4: I think it's really weird.
2: You could have Frankenstein investigate these fires. Fire burn.
4: I think it's really weird. I'm going to keep one eye open and just, you know, be ready if it happens again.
1: Councilmember Isabel.
3: Listen to that. That guy pays a fortune to live down there, and he's going to sleep with one eye open. The only people who should ever have to sleep with one eye open are firefighters or parents whose kids have gone goth.
1: Councilmember Isabel Hurado tells us that her office is aware of the recent fires on Hope Street. She also says that her office is working with the city departments to identify problem properties in the area.
2: And sounds like she's really on top of it.
3: Oh, yeah. Another DSA winner.
1: And push for stronger enforcement where buildings need to be secured that are typically vacant. We're reporting live downtown tonight. Matthew Seedorf, Fox 11 News.
2: There you go. Pretty much the entire block on Hope Street in downtown L.A. has been torched because of squatters in vacants.
3: How would Tom Likas, the great Tom Likas, end this segment?
2: Here you go, downtown L.A.
3: Let's go to Matt in Pleasant Hill. Matt, hello.
5: Hello.
3: Hi there.
5: This one's for Andrew Chang.
3: What?
5: Loser of the next midterm election, say what?
3: Thank you for the call, sir. What are you going to do?
2: Boy, we're getting all the throwbacks this week. We had a combative call the other day, which you don't hear that often on radio, and a crank call today, which you don't often hear on the radio.
3: And we had Clifton from Vallejo yesterday.
2: Well, we do like when Clifton calls in. That's always good time.
3: It's the John Phillips Show.
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6: Sometimes you can tell a lot about what someone wants to do offline by looking at what they do online. Let me tell you about Pinterest's first parenting trend report. Pinterest is a huge platform. They have 600 million monthly users, 80 billion searches per month. The report found a shift from the iPad kid era to now, when parents are actually more interested in real-world adventures and hands-on activities. The Global Trends and Insights lead at Pinterest told us families are thoughtfully designing childhoods rooted in creativity, intention, and meaningful experiences. One psychologist we spoke to said he sees this as a reflection of parents' desire to build core capacities in their children: resilience, curiosity, self-regulation, empathy. These things don't grow automatically, but are built through lived experience. I'm Dr. Sanjay Gupta, helping you live a better life.

0: 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That's johnnydontlikeshow@gmail.com. And Randy, your monitor in the mailbag.
1: Ron writes in at johnnydontlikeshow@gmail.com. Hi, John and Randy. I've been to several vacant buildings that were on fire caused by homeless people when I was working for the fire department. The politicians are not going to do anything until a firefighter dies in one of these buildings and their family sues the crap out of the city.
0: It's wild to me that they won't shut this down, because squatting is illegal. You're trespassing. You cannot live in a building that you don't have permission to be in. So if you want to kick him out, you can kick him out. They just choose not to. If you actually went through and you had sweeps going on and you kicked all of these bums out, you would make the neighborhood safe so that buildings aren't blown up anymore, but you would have the council and the mayor breathing down your neck. They would say that what you were doing is inhumane. You're forcing these people into the streets. How dare you? It's cold outside. There are elements that could be dangerous.

0: safe inside these buildings. Let them stay there. And this is what happens when you do that, because they're crazy and they're on drugs and they like to start fires and let off bombs. It's not that hard to understand. It's beyond my ability to comprehend that Spencer Pratt isn't ahead of Karen Bass by 50 points. Who wants to live like this? What are we going to do when the Olympics come to town? Seriously.
1: I'm getting out of Dodge.
0: What is going to happen if you have people staying in downtown LA and transients blow up a neighborhood?
1: We'll be the international laughingstock that we truly deserve to be.
0: Well, I don't think we'll be a laughingstock. I think what's going to happen is people are going to be mad at us. Because people can die. You blow those big buildings up down there and you can kill people. And we have a lot of hotel space, but we don't have unlimited hotel space. So people are going to be staying all over the place in Airbnbs. And I'm sure there's going to be a lot of them staying downtown somewhere. It's not safe to be there right now. But it's not politically correct to say that. We're all supposed to pretend like it is. And if you're coming to this country from some other place, you don't know what ends up. If they tell you it's safe, then fine, go stay there. I mean, I can't tell you the number of times I've gone to different cities and I stay in the downtown area because I want to be around all the stuff. And you don't have a car, so you want to be able to walk to Starbucks and walk to restaurants and walk to places that you want to go to. So I'm sure people from all over the globe are going to book hotels in downtown LA for that reason. All right, let's go to the phones and welcome Belinda in downtown LA. Belinda, hello.
2: Hi, John. I started working downtown about 2 months ago. And since I've been there, over the last 45 days, I would say, there's a one-story building that's been set on fire at least 6 times. But yet the news won't cover it. And this building is right next door to a commercial gas station where all the semi-trucks go. And they have diesel, they have extra large pumps. On the same block is the Soho House. I don't know how they tolerate it. And we call because we see the homeless drug addicts go in and out all day. And we call and we say that if they're in there, and the 911 operator asked my manager, well, what crime are they committing?
0: Thank you for the call. I appreciate it. And if you want to know the danger of what can happen when fire comes near a filling station, all you need to do is watch the movie Elvira, Mistress of the Dark, and you'll find out real fast. It's the John Phillips Show.

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0: I'm Jeff Vaughn from OnLACA. An Amber Alert has been canceled for that three-year-old boy, the subject of an intense search by police on Thursday. Officers say the boy was abducted by an unknown woman in South Los Angeles. The boy found safe last night. No other information available. Los Angeles City Council has approved a city budget of $15 billion, and it includes hiring more LAPD officers. The city hopes to hire 510 new officers to offset retirements and resignations, but department staffing is still projected to fall under 8,500 officers by the year 2027. Department leadership says they really need closer to 10,000 officers to meet demand. Jimmy Kimmel's sister-in-law hates Spencer Pratt so much, Brentwood may be the first neighborhood where cookies need political asylum. According to the New York Post, Carly Kimmel went on a social media rant triggered by a bakery offering cookies with Vote Pratt frosting. Pratt, a reality TV star, is running for Los Angeles mayor against incumbent Karen Bass. Kimmel's supporters are now trying to pressure Vicente's Grocery from offering those tasty treats. The bakery is not deterred. If you would like to grab a Vote Pratt cookie, Vicente's is located on San Vicente Boulevard in Brentwood. California Governor Gavin Newsom is under fire after urging drivers to avoid Chevron stations. Newsom became triggered when Chevron rolled out signs at state gas stations blaming drivers are paying extra for the Chevron name. The feud escalated when the U.S. Oil and Gas Association mocked Newsom online, saying drivers shouldn't take advice from a politician who hasn't driven himself anywhere since 2004. More KBC News at 1:30. I'm Jeff Vaughn. On the John Phillips Show.
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2: In Lincoln Heights on the 5 North at Mission, just past the 10, got an accident blocking the left lane. You're going to be stopped coming away from the 710. Now, overall, your 5 northbound heading into downtown is going to be a slow ride all the way from the 605. In Inglewood, 405 north at Manchester, new accident just reported there. And in Sherman Oaks, 405 northbound, right as you're coming up on Burbank Boulevard, a stall in the right lane there.
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1: And we continue at 1:05 in the afternoon on the John Phillips Show. 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
2: All right, here's the latest AI scam. A rideshare driver tried to get a passenger to pay a $75 fine for damage to a vehicle that was faked by an AI picture.
1: I'm telling you, this AI is a can of worms. Although, you know what it's made much easier for me?
2: What's that?
1: Travel.
2: Oh, yeah.
1: Because typically, you go to a new place and you don't know what restaurants to eat at. You don't know what part of town to stay in. And you tell AI what you like, and AI, I use Grok, will tell you, will give you a list of restaurants, a list of hotels to stay at. And so far, the advice has been spot on.
2: So what did you type into Grok for this trip? Who's got the loosest slots in Vegas?
1: Answer, none of them. 800-222-5222 is the telephone number. 1-800-222-5222. Well, despite the fact that we have spent a fortune on the 911 system here in the state of California, the 911 system doesn't really work in many parts of the state.
2: The state of California has spent over $500 million trying to upgrade their 911 system to something called Next Gen 911. And the rollout has been a complete disaster. And whistleblowers are now speaking out about why it was such a total disaster. And what do you know? It all goes back to a guy appointed by Gavin Newsom. For more on this, we go to NBC in the Bay.
3: For the first time, we're learning what may have led to the ouster of the man behind California's 911 system overhaul and why this high-priced project went sideways.
4: The upgrade has been a technical mess and a money pit. It cost Californians $500 million and counting.
2: See, and that's just to upgrade the system while we're still paying for the existing system. So we're paying double, and this system doesn't work.
1: Great.
4: Senior investigator Candace Wynn has been poring over those internal records to find the answers, and she joins us now. Candace.
5: We have been fighting for these records from the California Office of Emergency Services for more than a year. After 16 months of filing requests, even a demand letter from NBC attorneys, the office finally released them. Some of these records suggest serious problems with leadership and oversight of the state's next generation 911 upgrade. In Sacramento, California emergency management leaders struggled to answer lawmakers' questions about what's exactly wrong with the state's 911 overhaul.
6: Is the system operating properly now?
7: I think the system is operating the way we've experienced it.
2: So now,
1: what the hell does that mean?
5: They also couldn't say who's responsible for the problems.
8: Who's accountable for the delays and the costs overrun? Because nobody's there that was there when this started, right?
7: I believe that's probably true, yes.
5: Now, new details about that accountability are coming to light in government records exclusively obtained by the NBC Bay Area Investigative Unit. The California Office of Emergency Services, or CalOES, manages the project called Next Generation 911 that's supposed to modernize our aging 911 calling system, adding video and better location capabilities.
2: And it didn't do any of that. So funny, this is the kind of stuff that was straight out of Gavin Newsom's book, Citizenville, and one of the things he ran on when he ran for governor in 2018 is we're going to modernize the government. We're going to upgrade our computer systems. And at every angle where they actually were going to do that, it was a total disaster.
1: Well, look at this. Look at what happened with EDD. Look at what's going on with the Secretary of State giving out all of those fraudulent business licenses to the hospice facilities in the San Fernando Valley. No one is minding the store across the board. And that's not even to mention the bullet train.
0: emergencies.
9: 911, what's the address of the emergency?
0: But 7 years and nearly $500 million later, it's years behind schedule and, as we've reported, was plagued with misrouted and dropped call problems that delayed emergency responses.
2: Can you imagine getting that when you're calling 911 because you're having a heart attack?
1: Well, especially if you think about who's using 911. Old people have a lot of medical problems. So you're 80-something, you're having a stroke, you're having a heart attack, you have it in you to go to the phone to call 911, and that's what you hear?
0: This 2024 email from a next-gen 911 regional coordinator to a top project leader corroborates what we've heard.
2: And just remember, when you hear all of this, we are in the technology capital of the world. How hard would this have been to go to Google and say, hey, can you create a new 911 system for us?
1: Keep in mind, this is why whenever they ask you for a tax increase, whenever they ask you for a bond, the answer is no. It's not that you don't think that whatever it is that they're asking for money for doesn't deserve it. These people, the people in charge right now, cannot be trusted to spend the money correctly. This is what they do with the money. Imagine if they came to you and go, hey, our 911 system is old. We need an upgrade. Let's put a tax on the ballot to pay for it. That seems reasonable. I think most people would vote for it in California. Okay, but then this is what you get. And this is why you can't give them any more money.
0: This 2024 email from a next-gen 911 regional coordinator to a top project leader corroborates what we've heard from inside sources who say state officials knew about serious issues and knew who was likely responsible as far back as 6 years ago. The coordinator wrote, when she started her role in 2020, she learned quickly that the project lacked clear direction, operational knowledge, and the one person really in control was willing to risk lives for the sake of innovation. She says she was talking about Budge Currier, the visionary and architect who Governor Gavin Newsom appointed as Assistant Director of Public Safety Communication.
2: This is the power that the governor has. They can make all kinds of appointments to all different kinds of bureaucracies. And when you put your friends in charge of very important projects instead of somebody who's qualified, disaster strikes.
1: And this is also an argument that I use against people who are mad at me for arguing in favor of the Democrat lockout in November. And they say, it doesn't matter, because if there's a Republican elected governor, the legislature is going to block everything that they want to do. Well, you can appoint people to very sensitive positions. You have that power as the chief executive of the state. And one of those positions is the one that was just described. And just imagine, if nothing else, if a Republican governor can't do anything about the bullet train, can't do anything about the budget, can't do anything about crime or homelessness, whatever, if they can fix 911 by putting a competent person in that position, at least we get something.
0: The visionary and architect who Governor Gavin Newsom appointed as Assistant Director of Public Safety Communication.
10: He had professional network engineers that would tell him this is not going to work. We need to talk about this. We need to change this. And he told them that we're not going to change this.
0: The insiders we've been talking.
2: So the idiot that Gavin puts in charge won't listen to the experts when they say his thing won't work.
1: And these are the same people who tell us that we can't trust an outsider to be elected to office because they don't have the experience. Look at what the people with experience are doing when lives are at stake.
0: The insiders we've been talking to, including this man on the next-gen team, say Currier knew some of the technology was problematic, but forced it through CalOES's 911 tech certification process and into real-world environments anyway.
10: Oh, yeah, it was definitely hostile.
2: This thing was not ready for prime time. Every place where they rolled it out, it was a disaster, and they knew it would be.
1: And they don't care. Because they figure in a one-party state, there is no punishment.
10: Oh, yeah, it was definitely hostile.
5: Separately, two high-level Cal OES sources tell our investigative unit they tried sending out 24 contract violation letters to hold vendors responsible and presented courier data that they say identified critical

0: flaws with the 911 technology. But Courier dismissed the data, they say, and rejected many violation letters demanding that the project keep going.
1: The guys, they were afraid to make a move. They feared upsetting Budge. I heard him threaten them once or...
2: Who names their kid Budge?
3: Al Bundy named his kid Bud.
1: I heard him threaten them once or twice while he was there that he could fire all of them if they didn't do what he said. I heard him threaten them even after he left Cal OES at different conventions, pulling people aside, saying they're going to mess up the entire plan that he laid out and they could lose their jobs.
4: How do you know this?
1: I was there. I saw it. He was very loud.
3: Okay. So Gavin Newsom is going to run for president as the guy who can bring the Democrats out of the wilderness. And he knows how to govern because he governed a big state. Look at how his team operates. Look at how abusive this individual is. Look at what Dana Williamson, his chief of staff, was doing, which we learned only because she was charged with federal crimes. And we found out that she would get lit late at night and call people up and threaten them on behalf of the governor. This is the type of behavior that is allowed in a one-party system. You can be abusive. You can be disrespectful. You can cross every ethical line known to man. And it's all fine because you're going to win the election regardless. This is what you're voting for, California.
1: I heard him threaten them once or twice while he was there that he could fire all of them if they didn't do what he said. I heard him threaten them even after he left Cal OES at different conventions, pulling people aside, saying they're going to mess up the entire plan that he laid out and they could lose their jobs.
4: How do you know this?
1: I was there. I saw it. He was very loud.
5: It's really going to save a lot of time.
0: Courier didn't answer our questions about how he treated employees or allegations he dismissed warnings. He texted us saying the process to address employee grievances and contract violation letters were enforced. So what eventually happened to Courier? These text messages show he left the agency, but it was likely not his choice. Shortly after he parted ways with Cal OES in 2024, a manager at another agency texted the number two person on the project. Well, is he gone? Access removed.
3: Okay. How is this not on the front page of the LA Times? This is a big deal. And the LA Times runs piece after piece. How many pieces did they run calling Larry Elder the black face of white supremacy? Now they're going after Spencer Pratt because he no longer lives in his house after Karen Bass burned it down. They have time for all of that, but they don't have time to report on this.
2: Luckily, NBC in the Bay does.
0: Is he gone? Access removed? Spill the tea, the manager wrote. He upset executives a few too many times and got ahead of being fired by retirement, the next gen official responded. This was Cal OES's organization.
2: Great, so we're paying for this buffoon's pension now.
3: Oh, great.
0: This was Cal OES's organization chart at the time. And these leaders are no longer with the agency since we started reporting on NextGen 911 a year and a half ago. The people who've left include the agency's director and deputy director. Cal OES and the governor's office, which oversees the agency, sent us the same statement saying, through personnel changes, increased oversight, and contractor accountability, the state is now working towards a renewed vision for NextGen 911.
2: They're still going to try to roll this thing out, even after we've wasted $500 million and it doesn't work.
3: And patting themselves on the back, talking about what great leadership they have.
6: I think it raises a lot of questions, and it underlines exactly why we need an audit of the next generation 911 system.
7: 911 is so important.
0: With a 911 project too big to fail,
7: we cannot blow this.
0: State lawmakers and analysts now say they question if the agency in charge should be in charge.
7: And to just sit there and say that we're going to have the people who blew it with the last 6 years or so manage that even more seems to me very risky for the state of California.
8: State legislative analysts recently recommended a total pause on the project until oversight issues are addressed. Meanwhile, the clock is ticking until Cal OES says it wants all LA area 911 centers on NextGen.
2: Oh boy, they want it to be here?

0: these people are so stupid. It's really hard to believe.
1: This is just one department in the many, many, many, many, many departments that Gavin Newsom gets to appoint people to, and the results have been nothing short of a disaster.
0: Everything they do is the bullet train. We know about the bullet train because we voted on it, and it's way past when you're supposed to be able to ride it. And so there's attention on it. And Trump has taken an interest in the subject. And because Trump has taken an interest in the subject, it becomes now.

0: the expectation and the norm is to win, and that is what we will be able to do here. I believe in the power of UCLA.
1: It's a new day for UCLA football with new head coach Bob Chesney taking charge, and we need you to be a part of it. The right man is at the helm in Westwood, and the time is now for you to put your support behind the Bruins. 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Go Bruins!
2: On one block in a short period of time because of squatters that the city refuses to remove. And now 911 doesn't work. We have a system that we know doesn't work. And now the state of California is going to try to force it on the largest county in the country, knowing it doesn't work. It's really hard to believe. When I travel and I tell people how the state is run, they don't believe me. The fact that Gavin Newsom is regarded as a top-tier presidential candidate after producing all of this failure shows you how bad a shape the Democratic Party is in nationally. They shouldn't want anything to do with this guy. Yet, if the polls are accurate, they might nominate him to be president. And now Javier Becerra is the next one in the pipeline. The one that the Biden administration said was the worst pick Joe made. And think about all the bad decisions he made in 4 years. And that one was supposed to be the worst.
3: Scrub it.
2: And he may be the next governor. God help us. It's the John Phillips Show.
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0: 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I believe in the power of UCLA.
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2: KABC News at the bottom of the hour. I'm Jeff Vaughn from OnLACA. More than 120 vote centers are opening up tomorrow across Los Angeles County, ahead of California's June 2nd primary, just 11 days away. County officials say 122 centers will begin operating Saturday, giving voters the chance to cast ballots in person, drop off vote-by-mail ballots, or even register and vote the same day. The vote centers will be open daily from 10 to 7 through June 1st, then on Election Day from 7 a.m. to 8 p.m. Just a reminder, every California voter that is actively registered has already been mailed a ballot for the statewide primary. Again, coming up on June 2nd. More KABC News at the top of the hour. Get news and insights at onlaca.com. I'm Jeff Vaughn on The John Phillips Show.
3: In Long Beach on the 405 northbound before you get to Lakewood Boulevard, we've got a stall blocking the left lane. You're going to see some delays from Seal Beach. Also in Long Beach on the 91 eastbound before the 710. They did get that crash cleared over to the right shoulder area. And in Colton on the 215 southbound, right before you get to Mount Vernon, Washington Street, we've got a new accident blocking the carpool lane there.
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5: You know, I watched a video the other day about kids getting landlines at home. We haven't had a landline in my house in I can't even tell you how long. But seeing these parents about my age being teleported back to their own childhoods, a simpler time before screens, was really powerful. And as for the kids, they sat and had conversations with their grandparents without multitasking or being distracted by a screen. I thought this was a great way to have kids stay in touch with family members and friends without getting sucked into the smartphone era too young. Of course, you need other people close by to hop on board as well if this is something that's going to work. Perhaps most important, I realized, these relics can be a great conversation starter with your children. You can talk about what it really means to be connected in this day and age. Things have changed a lot. I'm Dr. Sanjay Gupta, helping you live a better life.

0: 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And Randy, now that we're approaching the long weekend, we're not going to be doing live shows on Saturday, Sunday, or Monday. 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
1: 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So there's some fun stats for you. And if you want to know who's listening from where, well, we have the vast majority of our listens and our downloads are happening in the United States, of course, in California, in cities like L.A. and Oakland, in San Jose and Irvine and Pasadena. But Johnny, check this out. We had in the last 30 days, 655 downloads in the U.K., 490 in Canada, 350 in Singapore, 282 in South Korea, 254 in Australia, and 206 in Mexico.
0: Do you think that those are people who live in those countries who are listening to us, or are listeners from Southern California on vacation?
1: I think it's a little of both. We had 134 downloads in Croatia, specifically 84 downloads in the city of Klarkovac.
0: Will it show you our top 10?
1: Yes, if you want the top 10 cities that we're in. LA is number one, then Pasadena, Irvine, Long Beach, Oakland, San Jose, Riverside, San Francisco, Sacramento, Berkeley, and then Vallejo.
0: Okay.
1: And then
0: that would make sense.

0: Vegas is up there. Phoenix is up there. Hutchinson, Kansas is up there. Portland is up there. We're all over the place. So the point is, subscribe to the podcast so we can brag about it and, you know, hopefully make some money for the station.
1: And on election night, we're coming back for round two.
0: Yep, but we don't get paid extra for it, so you damn well better listen for it. It's the John Phillips Show election special, 7 to 9 p.m. on Tuesday, June 2nd. I know you probably want to watch the new season premiere of Love Island, but it's on streaming. You can watch it after 9 o'clock. And from 7 to 9, you got to be here with us as we give you the election results when the polls close at 8. We're going to be broadcasting live on KABC, KSFO, and KMJ for this very special show.
1: Now, speaking of trash TV, there's a new reality show, or I don't know if it's new, actually, but it's new to me, where everyone goes on a blind date in the nude. Are you familiar with this?
0: Dating naked?
1: Yeah.
0: Are you watching the American version or the UK version?
1: No, I'm not watching it, but a friend of mine is going to be on it.
0: Oh, my. Let me just tell you, there are many different versions of dating naked, but the version that the UK airs and the first season of it is on Paramount Plus, they don't blur anything out.
1: Really?
0: You see everything of everybody, and it is fascinating.
1: What if you need to do something like uncork a bottle of wine? I don't know if that would look good in the nude.
0: They show all of it.
1: What if you drop something?
0: They show that too.
1: Interesting.
0: If you're looking, if you are curious as to what that looks like, there's also on HBO Max, they have this British show that is another naked dating show called Naked Attraction, where you stand in a room and they have six people that are on a stage and they slowly reveal themselves, starting at their like feet, then up to their torso, then up to their head, and you get to knock out which ones you don't want to pick until you finally find the person. And the people that you're looking at are completely naked, and that one's completely uncensored too.
1: Where do you go on a first date in the nude? You can't go to Applebee's. You can't go to a Laker game.
0: Well, to be clear, they put the clothes on for the date, and then it gets much more awkward.
1: Oh, so they're not actually nude on the date.
0: On Dating Naked, they are. But on Naked Attraction, they're only naked on the show, but then they go and put clothes on for the actual date at a bar that lasts about 20 minutes.
1: That's stupid.
0: All right, then you might want to watch Dating Naked UK on Paramount Plus. It is fascinating.
1: All right, so the state of California owes the federal government a ton of money.
0: We went for a really long time on that subject.
1: We did.
0: The state of California owes the federal government $20 billion from a loan that it took out for unemployment insurance during COVID. And Johnny, what did the state of California do with all that unemployment money during COVID?
1: They gave it to criminals who then spent it in Las Vegas.
0: And they didn't even tip. Well, some people are wondering why we haven't paid that money back, because the state of California is the only state that still owes the federal government money from loans that it took out during COVID. For more on this, here is ABC 10 in Sacramento.
2: State matters. California is the only state still in debt to the federal government after a pandemic-era loan for unemployment insurance benefits.
3: That outstanding debt is in the billions of dollars, and it's costing the state hundreds of millions of dollars each year in interest alone.
2: ABC 10 State Matters political reporter Jenny Ha is here now to break down what experts call a systemic issue.
4: The big concern is this. The longer California fails to pay back this debt, the more California businesses will have to pay.
0: And when you realize that we have this much debt hanging over our heads, everyone saying that we have a balanced budget is full of crap.
1: Not even close.
5: Well, I think it's completely irresponsible that California hasn't paid its debts, yet the governor can go out there and say, we balanced the budget.
6: $20 billion in COVID.

0: 19 unemployment insurance debt that California has yet to pay back to the federal government. California is the only state to not have paid that back.
1: California leads the way, right?
2: We're number one in being a deadbeat.
3: By the way, that first voice that you heard was David Tongipa, the assemblyman from Fresno, who was on the show yesterday.
0: Experts warn the longer that debt is outstanding, the more expensive that debt becomes, especially with hundreds of millions in annual interest.
4: We haven't even started paying back the actual debt itself. It's all just been interest payment.
2: This is the state of California paying the minimum payment on a credit card.
3: And Gavin Newsom thinks he's fiscally responsible.
2: Didn't we have 2 years in a row, 2021 and 2022, where Gavin Newsom claimed we had $100 billion surpluses?
3: Why not pay off the debt then?
4: We haven't.
2: No one knows where any of that money went.
3: It went to one block in the San Fernando Valley to all the phony hospice facilities.
4: We haven't even started paying back the actual debt itself. It's all just been interest payment.
5: That's right. You could think of it as, you know, for the first 5 years, we've made interest-only payments.
0: So the...
2: Not even trying to pay down the principal, are we?
0: So the $20 billion debt remains.
2: You know, if this keeps going like this and we're not paying this loan back, at some point the feds are going to send someone out here to break California's thumbs.
3: Well, what they're going to do is blame Trump. This is what they're going to do whenever they run into trouble with the feds. If Becerra gets indicted, it's going to be blamed on Trump. If the federal government expects the state of California to pay back the money, that's going to be Trump too. This is what they do, and you can't let them get away with it because it never ends.
0: So the $20 billion debt remains. Newsom has allocated about $662 million in his 2026 to 2027 year budget to pay next year's interest on the loan. This is his response when asked about it.
6: It's got to be addressed. It's real. It's something we had to deal with during the Schwarzenegger administration, and only comparable example, and we were able to pay it back, claw back.
2: Well, they paid that loan back.
3: You notice, by the way, the change in tone in Gavin Newsom when he's talking about a story that makes him look bad because he neglects the duties of his office. He acts like he's a child that's being forced to eat vegetables.
6: It's got to be addressed. It's real. It's something we had to deal with during the Schwarzenegger administration, and only comparable example. And we were able to pay it back, claw back over the course of years. And I don't want to leave the next governor without those considerations. So there's going to be a series of recommendations and proposals.
2: I do not understand how we had 2 years of $100 billion surpluses that we wouldn't pay back the loan that we took.
3: Because he was never interested in being governor of California. He was only interested in that office to springboard himself to run for president. So if he took that money and he could act like Santa Claus with all the Democratic interest groups and the NGOs and all of those people, they would owe him when he would run for president. He didn't care about making sure that California was fiscally solvent.
0: So why hasn't California been able to pay back the loan like it did during Schwarzenegger and the Great Recession?
5: The taxes that employers pay into the fund have not been enough to pay out unemployment insurance benefits.
0: It's an...
2: Oh, boy.
3: Busted.
2: The EDD department runs at an operational deficit.
0: It's an ongoing systemic issue, experts say.
2: California does have a higher unemployment rate than the rest of the nation, and we're spending so much on unemployment, payroll taxes don't even cover it.
3: Well, again, if they would get serious about the waste, fraud, and abuse, maybe they could find some nickels in the couch cushions. But because they're not interested in that, in fact, they go after the news organizations or the citizen journalists who uncover it, that money is going to continue to go to the bad actors, and we're not going to have the money we need to pay our actual debts.
0: It's an ongoing systemic issue, experts say. California doesn't have the money to pay the federal government back, let alone maintain its own unemployment insurance reserve.
5: The $2 billion in extra repayment that employers are paying is just being used to cover our basics.
2: So because California did not pay this back, payroll taxes were increased. Every single employer has to pay more into unemployment, and they're still not paying down the debt.
3: No. And if anyone deserves a break,

0: right now, it's California businesses who have one hurdle after another that the state of California puts in front of them. One of them being our crazy insurance market, because the state screwed that up too. But instead of trying to find ways to give them a break, cut them some slack, what does the state of California do? They find ways to continue taxing them so that they can continue to allow the graft to go on.
1: It's just being used right now to cover our normal UI costs.
2: That $2 billion extra is what California employers are paying for a higher payroll tax, a result of the outstanding federal debt, about $100 more per employee. In theory, a portion of that additional money should be used to chip away at the debt, but the money is staying in state.
3: That creates a huge burden on businesses, frankly, more on smaller businesses.
2: We spoke to Senate Budget Committee Chair Democratic State Senator John Laird, who said there are ongoing discussions to resolve the debt but declined to provide specifics.
4: Of course, why would we have specifics on a major financial obligation?
0: No, it's because no one up there cares about this stuff. They run for office based on how much they hate Donald Trump and how they're going to stop Donald Trump. And they don't have any interest in performing the duties of their office. And it's fine if you have one or two of them that are like that. But if everyone is like that, no one's minding the store. And that's what's going on right now in Sacramento. They should be all over this, in theory, if they were going up there and doing their jobs. But they're not.
5: An issue that really needs to be addressed, and it's an issue that's gone on for too long.
2: The California Employment Development Department, which oversees the UI benefit, says our unemployment insurance fund is expected to continue running a deficit of over $20 billion in the coming years. And at the federal level, Central Valley Republican Congressman Vince Fong has introduced a bill that would essentially force California to pay back the debt. Chris, Laura.
6: All right, Jenny Ha, thank you.
4: So there you go. The latest on the $20 billion California owes the federal government that they are paying interest only on, kinging that over our heads and making it even tougher to do anything in this state.
0: Let's go to Chris in Westlake Village. Chris, hello.
7: Hi, guys. Yeah, our surplus was around September when Governor Newsom decided to give everyone $350, and I turned to my wife and I said, oh, that's a bad idea. But sure enough, the election was 2 months later, so he got himself elected with that money, and it's just gone downhill ever since. Now, we don't elect Spencer Pratt and governor, we're done. We're already bankrupt. You know, if you have Becerra in there, it's just going to be the same thing and going over and over and down. And they just borrow money. It's the end. We have to end it now. That's it.
0: All right. Thank you for the call, sir. We appreciate it.
4: Vote for what's his name.
0: It's the John Phillips Show.
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0: 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I believe in the power of UCLA.
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2: 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All right, we've got one more hour coming up on the John Phillips Show. Political strategist John Thomas joins us as we work our way to the weekend, not just any weekend, but the long Memorial Day weekend, right here on the John Phillips Show.

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8: You know, one of the weirder things I've seen on social media lately is parents feeding their babies butter, like whole sticks of butter. They swear that it helps them feel fuller after meals and get a good night's sleep, among other things. There's actually something to this. You know, butter is full of fat, which a rapidly growing infant needs, but eating butter all the time results in, quote, boxing out other important nutrients they need as well. Spokesperson for the Academy of Nutrition and Dietetics told us she recommends half a teaspoon to a teaspoon melted and then added to a puree. Or as they get older, you can drizzle oil or melted butter over cooked vegetables, she told us. We never say just give butter by itself, and it's not the only source of fat she would recommend. Avocados, hummus, fish, they are great sources of fat as well, and also great foods to introduce. I'm Dr. Sanjay Gupta, helping you live a better life.
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11: KABC. KABC News at 2 o'clock. I'm Jeff Vaughn from OnLACA. Let's get you updated on the active fires in the region. The Sandy Fire in Simi Valley has burned more than 2,100 acres and is 40% contained. In Riverside County, the Bain Fire has scorched nearly 1,500 acres and is 39% contained. The nearby Verona Fire has grown

0: to 650 acres with 38% containment. The Isaac Fire burning in Lancaster has scorched nearly 335 acres with zero containment. And the Santa Rosa Island Fire is at 14,600 acres with zero containment. A hazmat emergency has reinstated mandatory evacuations in Garden Grove after a large tank began spewing toxic chemicals into the air from an aerospace facility. And that prompted evacuation orders for residents on the border with Garden Grove and Stanton. A construction crew in East Los Angeles rupturing an underground oil pipeline this morning, spilling 2,400 gallons of crude into streets and storm drains. Officials shut down that line quickly, but cleanup efforts could take days. The Los Angeles City Council has approved a city budget of $15 billion, including the hiring of 510 additional officers to the police force. LAPD ranks are projected to fall under 8,500 officers by the year 2027. Department leadership says they need 10,000 officers to meet demand. A Glendale doctor has been convicted in what prosecutors say may be the nation's largest case of Botox fraud. The feds say 45-year-old Violetta Malin submitted more than $45 million in bogus Medicare claims for Botox injections. Prosecutors say the money funded Malin's lavish lifestyle of luxury trips, multiple properties, and a Tesla Cybertruck. More KBC News at 2:30. News and insights at onlaca.com. I'm Jeff Vaughn on The John Phillips Show.
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2: In Burbank on the 5 southbound before Alameda Avenue, trying to clear a crash from the middle lanes. It's stop and go from Scott Road. In Boyle Heights on the 5 northbound before the 510 northern split. They cleared that accident. Still kind of slow, though, from Pioneer Boulevard. In Sun Valley on the 170 northbound before the 5, got a stall blocking the right lane. And at Colton 215 southbound before Washington, they got that wreck cleared to the shoulder.
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1: You really can't make this one up. An employee for the nonprofit in L.A., People Assisting the Homeless, was arrested for dealing drugs in MacArthur Park. And, John, you want to know what job this employee had at People Assisting the Homeless?
0: Oh, I can't wait to find out.
1: Passing out needles.
0: Of course.
1: So he was giving away the needles and selling the fentanyl at the same time.
0: Sounds like a Barbara Ferrer special to me.
2: I have no idea.
0: 800-222-5222 is the telephone number. 1-800-222-5222. It is our pleasure to welcome our next guest to the program. He is a Republican political strategist who you can follow on X at The Thomas Guide. John Thomas, welcome.
3: Hey, John. Thanks for having me on.
0: Well, thanks so much for stopping by. No. Let's get into the gubernatorial election here first, because I've got to tell you, one of the reasons that we all study history in school is because history tends to repeat itself, and you want to learn from your mistakes and you want to try not to repeat them. In this election, the Democrats were almost entirely willing to get behind Eric Swalwell when he was a candidate for governor, because they thought he would have the best chance at finishing in first place and keeping a Democrat lockout from happening on the November ballot. He didn't really know much about California politics. He didn't really seem interested in learning about California politics, but he was well known because he is a foil to Donald Trump, and that was good enough for them. And then all the negative stories broke about all the rape allegations and sexual harassment and mistreating people, misusing money, the whole thing. And we find out the guy's a complete dirtbag. Even Stephen Klubeck kicked him out of his house. Mm-hmm. And what do the Democrats do? Instead of trying to learn from their mistake and figure out where they went wrong in their evaluation of this candidate, they jump headfirst in with Javier Becerra. A guy with more red flags than a golf course. A guy who the Biden administration is saying was the worst pick that Joe made his entire 4 years as president. He is a guy whose chief of staff is cutting a deal with the feds after he was accused of stealing and not paying the IRS. Dana Williamson is being charged by the feds with a crime, and it looks like she's cutting a deal with them. And it seems like they don't seem to care or seem to be too concerned with all of these storm clouds on the horizon. And it's looking to me like Eric Swalwell 2.0. Your thoughts?
3: Yeah, it's incredible. First of all, the fact that in a state as deeply blue as California, that candidates like Swalwell and Javier Becerra are the best they have to offer is really quite pathetic and shocking. And the second is, I hear what you're saying, John, about history, that they should learn from it. But let's also look at the recent presidential election where they couped Joe Biden and slammed in his vice president without having the proper thought of perhaps forcing Joe Biden to have a competitive primary and perhaps finding a more viable national Democrat rather than the incompetent and idiotic and feckless Kamala Harris, who ended up obviously losing to President Trump. So this is somewhat consistent. And I also think that Democrats are so blinded by their identity politics that it also causes them often to not look beyond the surface. And so they're going to get Javier Becerra taking over at a time that California is in deep, deep crisis. So you not only do you need a competent Democrat, but you need a Democrat who isn't corrupt. And so it looks like they're going to be California may be, quite frankly, longing for the days of Gavin Newsom, because at least he's just your standard issue San Francisco liberal. Javier Becerra is like just Joe Biden a few years younger.
0: Well, when you look at the possibilities of what could happen, we know that everyone in this guy's inner circle is now in trouble.

0: feds. So it is entirely within the realm of possibilities that this guy could get indicted after the primary. And then suddenly you have someone who might go to federal prison as your nominee. What do you do then? My guess is they stand behind him because they rather deal with a Democratic criminal than a Republican. What do you do if he gets elected, becomes governor, and then gets indicted? You have a guy who is essentially impotent as governor, won't be able to do any of the things that you want him to do because he'll be under a federal cloud. All of the possibilities that they have coming up with Javier Becerra are bad. And let's say he doesn't get indicted. You're going to end up with a guy who, based on past performance, will likely be a very poor governor, and you're going to rely on that guy to lead the state?
1: Well, particularly at a time of broad economic crisis within the state. Yeah, you're exactly right. I think the other kind of story here as it relates to the candidates, John, is that although I don't know that the Democratic establishment thought too deeply about their backing of Javier Becerra, other than he's not Tom Steyer and Tom, you know, doesn't play well with the Democratic establishment. I think really it's the establishment trying to run more broadly from all the other candidates, John. I mean, yes, Javier may be a bad governor, an ineffective governor, but the establishment hates Katie Porter. They can't stand to be in a room with Katie Porter. They would take somebody who's incompetent over her any day of the week. And quite frankly, a similar thing with Steyer. So I wonder if it's more that Becerra was just the least bad alternative in a time when they got caught flat-footed because Swalwell was obviously bounced out.
0: You debate a lot of Democratic strategists on cable, on radio, different forums. Mm-hmm. When the cameras aren't on and you're talking to them about Katie Porter, what do they say?
1: I have yet to meet a single Democratic strategist, state, local, or national, that thinks highly of her. It's really, they all just want her to go home, go back to teaching or whatever she wants to do. They personally detest her, and I think they're all going to be, actually I know they're all going to be quite relieved when she very likely will not prevail in this race. And what is that? Two back-to-back losses. And she, her old seat was kind of carved away. So they're all relieved. The only person I believe that likes Katie Porter would be Elizabeth Warren. I think she's her protege. But outside of that, Katie's finding herself without a home.
0: When I talk to Democrats, not only do they not like her, they all seem to have unique Katie Porter stories where she did something to them. Mm-hmm. She was nasty to them. She was nasty to someone in front of them. She did something vulgar, whatever. They all have stories, every single one that I talk to.
1: Yeah, that's right. You know, it's interesting because politics is a team sport. It doesn't mean that you can't ruffle feathers. Look, President Trump goes toe-to-toe with people all the time. But he also is very loyal and knows how to get along with people to get things done. Katie Porter doesn't get along with anybody. She's in it for herself, and that's simply it. You know, her whole thing during Congress was to try to make a ruckus, to try to embarrass a CEO that would come in front of oversight, and then she used that clip to get her on MSNBC simply so that she could take that clip and put it in her email machine and keep dumb, low-information voters keep giving her $5 a month. And that worked pretty effectively to put together a war chest. But the problem is, John, it's one thing to run for Congress. The electorate doesn't get to know you that well because it's pretty much your TV ads and your mail pieces. But when you run for governor in a big state like this, yes, paid advertising is important. But you've got to build traditional coalitions. And if you have slashed and burned everybody along the way, there's going to be nobody there to stand with you. And that's, you know, why she's imploding, quite frankly.
0: What do you make of the fact that there seems to be no genuine interest at all within the Democratic Party electorate for Matt Mahan, who is, by all accounts, the sanest of all of the Democratic candidates running for governor? He certainly wants to do something about crime. He wants to do something about the homeless problem. He doesn't want to spend the state into bankruptcy, but he's with them.

0: on all of the social issues that they care about. He hates Donald Trump, and it doesn't matter. They're not buying that product.
1: That actually is the most interesting story that I don't think is being covered about this gubernatorial race, which is that moderate Democrats are completely rejected by both the establishment and the electorate in blue states like California. That is just shocking that they're looking for positions at the extremes. And Matt Mahan, he's floundered. The only people that have gotten excited about him are kind of, quite frankly, the ultra wealthy and Silicon Valley elites. Like, that's about it. He never was resonant with the electorate. And I think in part, John, it's because intensity in these races is generated with Democrats at the extreme. Who is the most anti-Trump? Who is the most woke? And Mahan's positions don't generate any excitement or intensity right now. He's not partisan enough. And so forget the race of in California. I think as we project, as we look into the midterm cycle, and then, of course, as we look into the next presidential cycle, this may be foreshadowing of what the Democratic primary race looks like, that a moderate governor from some flyover state may not actually be quite viable in 2028. They may be looking for somebody more like an AOC to carry the torch.
0: Oh, yeah. This is horrendous news for Josh Shapiro or Rahm Emanuel or Andy Beshear. I can't see that type of candidate winning a Democratic primary right now.
1: I struggle to see it. I know the Democratic elites, the donors will probably give them plenty of money. So, you can't totally discount it. But I struggle to see it. They're going to splice up whatever small slice of the electorate. But really, they're just not going to generate a lot of attention, because primary is about generating attention and intensity. And, somebody like AOC, John, probably starts out with, mid to high 20s and in support. And her voters are not leaving her. So all she has to do is hang on to her voters and maybe pick up a couple points here or there. And heck, she can ride this thing out. So this is really bad news for Democrats, and it's good news for Republicans if they're thinking about breaking the historical trend of, holding the White House after two terms in power.
0: Do you think Becerra has seen enough of a bump to prevent the Democrats from being locked off the November ballot?
1: I do, yeah. Look, strange things do happen, but I look at polling's a snapshot in time, of course, but I really are looking kind of at consolidation trends, and it seems to be the Democrats are kind of getting in line broadly behind Becerra. And Steyer has been falling back, and interestingly, his attacks and whatnot kind of he's reached saturation point where his advertising really has marginal utility for each dollar that he spends. And in fact, every time it says paid for by Tom Steyer, it reinforces kind of the Democratic electorate's disdain for rich guys. So Tom seems to be falling back far enough. If he were closing at a faster rate, I would say, hey, maybe there could be two Republicans. But, President Trump's endorsement of Steve Hilton seems to consolidate the Republicans, and the kind of Democrats are getting in line more broadly with Becerra. So I think it will be an R&D going in. But look, I think the big wild card is what you said, John. Does some bad DOJ news break about Javier Becerra in a runoff? Because that could tilt this thing in some kind of black swan event towards Steve Hilton.
0: What do you think Tom Steyer does next? Because he ran for president, spent a ton of money and lost. He's running for governor, spending a ton of money, gonna lose. Do you think he just goes away at this point, or do you think he spends the rest of his life running to win something?
1: I was thinking about this morning, actually. And on the one hand, it's completely idiotic about how much money this guy has wasted in just perennially running and losing. On the other hand, and while I completely disagree with his policies and world viewpoint, I actually kind of respect it in a way, John, that he's a man in the arena. You know, he gets in the fight. At least he has no shot, but at least he's trying to do something, you know, juxtaposed to other billionaires like Rick Caruso.

0: so who just don't have the, you know, the stuff to go through it again. So I tend to think his days in electoral politics, Tom Steyer's, are over. But I think he's going to turn this and leverage it into some kind of appointment if the Democrats take the White House. I just have to think that he's going to convert, you know, not just the name ID, but also he's given a lot of influencers within the Democratic Party a lot of money. So he's going to try to convert that into an appointment. If Tom Steyer runs for president again, I don't know. I guess I'll eat my hat. But I guess at that point, he just loves burning money. I really have no other explanation for it.
1: What the hell is going on with Rick Caruso? You mentioned his name. He got behind Matt Mahan in a big way. Matt Mahan is not going to win this election. And now it looks like Caruso might get in trouble because there was coordination between one of the independent groups and the campaign, or at least an allegation of that. And they're looking into that right now. So people might get in trouble over that. He's getting behind a challenger to Brad Sherman, the longtime congressman from the San Fernando Valley, who is attacking him from the left. He has certainly got behind other candidates that make no sense to me. He won't.

0: I'm Chris Jakimic. I served in the United States Air Force, and I deployed 3 times. Being a veteran, it's interwoven into your DNA. It is really the absence of the connection and the purpose that can really drive a lot of veterans to some negative thoughts. For those who are in a suicidal crisis, the window of time to save somebody's life is very short. Our duty is to protect ourselves and protect our families. And one way you can do that is store your weapons safely. Store all your guns securely. 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
2: I thought what he could have become when he decided not to run, although I do think he should have given it a shot in the LA mayor's race. But when he decided not to run, I thought perhaps he could be like an elder statesman, the voice of reason who just did the right thing by getting behind the right people at the right time. And it's a hodgepodge. I think it's bad political advice and instincts, a desire to be liked. And what's going to end up happening is his political capital is eroding, and people who should be listening to Rick's advice are just going to discount it, and he's been more and more irrelevant as time goes on.
3: 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Thanks so much for stopping by. Have a great weekend.
2: 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Thanks, John. You too.
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0: 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And Randy, the long weekend is almost here. 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
2: Quite frankly.
0: And on election night, we're doing double duty.
1: Yes, we are.
4: Absolutely. Absolutely.
1: We're going to be broadcasting live on June 2nd from 7 to 9 p.m. Election results, if there are any, when the polls close at 8 o'clock, we'll have them for you, and it's going to be a triple simulcast. We're going to be live on KABC, we're going to be live on KSFO, and we're going to be live on the big KMJ in Fresno.
0: Well, there's more drama going on right now in the gubernatorial election involving paid influencers.
1: Tom Steyer has been getting a lot of flack for straight up paying social media influencers to endorse his campaign. And a lot of the influencers have not been disclosing that they've been paid to support Tom Steyer. But it's not just Steyer doing this. Apparently, Nithya Raman is doing this in the L.A. mayor's race. For more, here is CBS L.A.
6: Well, tonight there's new scrutiny over political campaigns and social media influencers.
4: Politicians are writing big checks.
1: Starting to understand why the radio buys are so low for political, because you can really skirt the rules when it comes to social media.
0: But here's the thing, though. If you are an influencer who talks about fashion or rap music or fill in the blank, and then suddenly you stop talking about rap or fashion or whatever, and you start shilling for Tom Steyer, I don't think your audience has any interest in that at all.
1: No, it's an obvious cash grab, and maybe they're cool with that. Hey, I'm ripping off Tom Steyer's campaign. I'm not saying it's a good strategy. I'm just saying that this is what the consultants think you got to do now.
4: Politicians are writing big checks for endorsements from influencers.
6: CBS LA political reporter Tom Whitman.
1: Can you imagine if that was legal in radio?
0: Oh. The amount of money that would be going to these stations would be unreal.
6: CBS LA political reporter Tom Wade is here. Tom, the big issue, not all these payments are being disclosed.
7: That's right. And, you know, here's the thing. We spoke with one influencer tonight, really nice guy, just trying to make a living. Not really used to being in the political world, right? Just not, they don't know a lot of.

0: about sort of disclosure laws. And so I think that's part of it. So paying influencers for a product or campaign endorsement, it's nothing new, but the payments are getting more scrutiny after Democrat for governor Tom Steyer dropped a staggering $100,000 on a Texas-based influencer to promote his campaign.
1: Whoa.
2: Now, you do the radio show from noon to three and then again later on in the afternoon. Let's say you had your own podcast where you talked about cooking and it had nothing to do with the radio station. You could theoretically sell your endorsement on your podcast, legally speaking, to one of these candidates, correct?
1: I think our contract doesn't allow that.
2: Let's say it did. How much money would it take for you to endorse Katie Porter on your cooking podcast?
1: Well, we could make minestrone together.
3: Sorry for the noise. I'm cutting carrots.
2: That's true.
1: Look,
2: $100,000?
1: I am a shill for a lot of things, but I don't think I could ever be a shill for a politician.
2: What about if she offered $100,000?
1: Hey, it's Randy for Katie Porter. Do you like politicians that scream at their assistants? Then you will love Katie Porter.
3: Get out of my shop.
2: How about this? $25,000, but she'd sleep with you too.
1: You're going to make people want us to play that call again. Maybe we'll do it in the last segment. What the hell? It's a holiday weekend.
4: Word on the street is Tom Steyer.
1: I do like money. So there is that. But would anybody be able to take me seriously in the job that I have here and on my 5 o'clock show if they know that I'm getting paid to promote these candidates?
2: What do you care? Because the people who are interested in making souffles aren't listening to this show.
1: That is true.
4: Word on the street is Tom Steyer is actually planning to slash utility bills by 25%.
0: SoCal-based influencer Javier Knight on TikTok giving a thumbs up to Democrat Tom Steyer in his bid for governor.
5: California has a solution.
0: What isn't said in this video is that Steyer's campaign paid Knight close to $3,000. Knight did write two captions stating the video is in partnership with the Steyer campaign. Knight spoke with us telling CBS LA he was surprised.
1: I want to get a shirt that says Tom Steyer paid me $3,000 and all I got was this T-shirt.
2: So I've never heard of any of these influencers that they're all paying off. And then a friend of mine who used to work at our then sister station, WABC, told me that one of the influencers that's at the center of this used to be a salesman at WABC who's now an online influencer and apparently is supporting Becerra for money.
1: That tracks.
0: Knight spoke with us telling CBS LA he was surprised when he got the offer from the Steyer campaign because most of his content is comedy and lifestyle.
6: I'm not one for politics. I don't lean right. I don't lean left. Working day, every American trying to live the American dream. And
1: hey, if this guy wants to give me $3,000, sure, he'll buy my not vote.
4: Could it?
1: Like, is it surprising to anybody that this campaign has a ceiling? And all the money that he's spending. Did you see that chart, by the way, of how much Tom Steyer has spent on local TV in Los Angeles?
2: Oh, yes. And let me tell you, at least with the influencers, all of this is being wasted. Because this program is a broadcast. It's meant for a broad audience. Podcasting is narrowcasting. You're talking to people with very specific interests. The podcast I listen to a podcast about the Angels losing. They don't talk about baseball. They don't talk about sports. They don't talk about these broad categories. They talk about one team and one team only, and that's it. And if I tune in and instead of hearing about the Angels losing, I hear about Tom Steyer and how great he is, I'm gone.
1: This report that we're playing is from CBS LA, KCBS in Los Angeles. To this point, Tom Steyer has spent $10.7 million on ads on just that chance.

0: No.
1: And he spent a ton on the rest of them, too.
0: $8.5 million on ABC 7 Los Angeles. $0 on KABC. Thank you very much. $8.1 million on NBC 4. $5.5 million on KPIX. $5.3 on KCRA. $4.1 on NBC in the Bay Area. $3.9 on Fox 11. $3.9 on KTLA. There's so much money that's directly going to all these TV stations.
1: Did you see that the one TV station that he's not really spending much on is Kron in the Bay Area?
0: That's interesting. No love for Kron 4? What's up with that, nope. Tom Steyer?
2: Could it be ignorant of me to just be like, yeah, I'll take the money, and but at the same time, when someone's throwing a big pile of money at you and you got to make...
0: Look, influencers got to make rent, so whether they're pushing collagen peptides or Tom Steyer, they are for sale.
2: When someone's throwing a big pile of money at you and you got to make bills and pay rent and that's what you do for a living, yeah, I'm gonna take it.
3: Knight's check was small potatoes compared to what Steyer paid influencer Carlos Eduardo Espina.
4: Second thing, do you support ICE? Hell no.
1: The really funny part is him trying to relate to these podcasters and these influencers.
0: He is... The best way to describe Tom Steyer in this campaign for governor is a term that the kids use, DeLulu.
3: As first reported by the New York Times, Espina, based in Texas, was paid $100,000 to promote Steyer's campaign to his more than 14 million followers. Initially, there was no clear disclosure from Espina that he was being paid.
5: You would think you would.
0: Yeah, that would get your license pulled if you were a radio station.
1: None of this is allowed in this profession.
0: But it is the wild, wild west in social media. And even if we have laws in California where you have to disclose it, who's enforcing that?
5: You would think you would see the potential PR problem coming on this and getting out in front of it. And it's probably just as simple as, you know, the influencer saying, hey, yo, just to be clear, I'm getting paid to do this, but... I'm taking the money because I really believe in the guy.
3: Steyer's campaign says they are following all applicable laws and they are compensating creators in part because they see them as small business owners and deserve to be paid for their time and production. The Steyer campaign is hardly alone in paying influencers to promote their candidacies, but Steyer's seemingly unlimited wealth and reach has added to the scrutiny.
0: I'm telling you, the amount of ads he's bought, the amount of influencers he's bought, it's a turnoff for a large portion of the electorate because it just reminds everybody that this guy has way too much money.
1: And it's not like they have a longstanding relationship with the guy. It's not like they had worked with him in the past and were really impressed with him, and that's why they're getting behind him. I'm sure they'd never heard of the guy until he showed up with a check.
3: But Steyer's seemingly unlimited wealth and reach has added to the scrutiny.
6: Vote for Nithya Raman.
3: Here's well-known actor, writer, and comedian Adam Conover promoting LA mayoral candidate Nithya Raman. What he doesn't say in the clip is that a company registered to him was paid just over $1,000 from the Raman campaign.
0: That's shady, Nithya.
1: Talk about corrupt politics, just buying people to endorse you.
3: Lawmakers say influencers new to politics need to brush up on campaign disclosure laws.
7: For the folks who are making $1,000 or $10,000 or $100,000, you know, at that point, yes, the responsibility is on you as the person entering into that contract.
0: You know, it makes me question because Tom Steyer has done a lot of interviews on a lot of different podcasts. How many of them were interviews because it went through the traditional process of he's booked because he's somebody running for office? And how many were paid interviews?
1: Okay, think about this. Think about the candidates who have the resources to buy celebrity endorsements and think about how well those candidates have done. Remember in the last presidential campaign when Kamala Harris went out and bought, well, who was it, Beyonce? Someone like that, where they had a big free concert in Houston and everyone showed up to see the singer do the concert. But it was, there was a financial transaction that took place there was like $1 million or more that the campaign paid the artist to come show up and perform at the campaign rally. And it's a bad look because that becomes the story. Whatever amount of money you paid the influencer is what's going to be printed in the paper. And that's what people are going to see. And it's a bad look. And she lost. And Tom Steyer, who's buying all the influencers, he's going to lose. And so is Nithya Raman.
7: To understand what your responsibilities are in California.
3: Finding these payments can be tricky. The payments are often buried under layers of campaign finance disclosures. And in some cases,
0: they're changing right before our eyes. It's AI videos and paid influencer endorsements.
1: It's the John Phillips Show.
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9: 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I believe in the power of UCLA.
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And if you want to take a peek at my ballot, I see here that we have a bunch of emails asking for my ballot. You can get that online at

0: 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It's right there on the front page, and you can see how I'm voting. That doesn't mean you should vote the same way. It's just how I'm going to fill my ballot out. But you make up your own mind. You're all big boys and girls. All right, let's go to the phones and welcome Brian. Brian, hello.
1: Hey, John. Hey, Randy. Love the show. And I pulled up your ballot, John, and it looks good. And I understand the concept of voting for Bianco. I think it makes sound strategy. But why do you think the Republicans didn't get better organized and try and, like, come up with something like, if your name starts with A through M, you vote for Bianco. If it's N through Z, you vote for Hilton. Something like that, where you give a little more structure to what you're telling your voters to do.
0: Well, for whatever reason, a lot of people in the Republican Party are not playing for a Democratic lockout in November. That is not their goal. What they want is they want Steve Hilton on the ballot with a Democrat, because they think that if they play for the top two, then there's a chance that they could get locked out themselves and there would be two Democrats on the November ballot. And then that would hurt candidates who are running for Congress or state assembly or other down ballot races. My point is this: go for broke. If you have an opportunity at winning the seat by going for a Democratic lockout, then that's your play. If you're putting a Republican candidate on the November ballot against a Democrat with less than a 1% chance at winning, then you're essentially giving them the seat for another 4 years. I think the state is currently in a crisis level, and we need to do everything we can to block the Democrats from keeping that seat for another 4 years. Even though the legislature would be hostile, you can appoint judges, you can appoint people to the Public Utilities Commission, you can appoint people to parole boards, you can appoint people to fix the 911 system. A lot of good can happen if you have a competent governor, which we haven't had in this state in a very long time. Thank you for the call, sir. That's going to do it for us this week. We'll see you on Tuesday for our next live show. Don't forget, there's a tape on Monday, and Randy says it's a good one.
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2: Orange County fire officials say they're not able to fully mitigate the tank at GKN Aerospace in Garden Grove that was leaking vapors. There are now two distinct possibilities of what could happen. The tank could fail and spill 6,000 to 7,000 gallons of toxic chemical onto the ground, or it could explode. The evacuation zone's been expanded to include roughly a one-mile radius around the aerospace plant. Memorial Day weekend travel is underway, but this year drivers are dealing with higher gas prices, especially in California. Doug Johnson with AAA of Northern California says the pain at the pump won't keep drivers off the road.
9: They're still going to go on their vacation, but they're going to cut corners where they can.
2: Johnson says with the Strait of Hormuz still closed and two California refineries shut down, the price per gallon will likely keep climbing. California gas prices are already the highest in the nation, averaging $6.14 a gallon. Governor Gavin Newsom now supports paid pregnancy leave for California teachers after years of opposition. His new budget plan would give TK through 12 and community college employees up to 14 weeks of paid leave. Newsom had previously blocked similar bills because of cost. An illegal immigrant truck driver is behind bars after a deadly hit-and-run crash in Northern California.
10: The U.S. Department of Homeland Security says Manveer Singh killed two people in Lodi on Tuesday. Federal officials say Singh entered the U.S. illegally through Arizona in 2023 and was later released by the Biden administration. The DHS says this is the fourth illegal immigrant truck driver with the last name Singh accused of causing a deadly crash in the U.S. in the past year. Federal officials say it highlights a growing trend of illegal immigrant commercial truck drivers coming from India. I'm Daniel Martindale.
2: And the Chirla Action Fund is officially endorsing L.A. Mayor Karen Bass for re-election. The group's president, Angelica Salas, made that announcement today. Those are the headlines. I'm Sharon Reardon.
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11: In Rancho Cucamonga on the 210 eastbound after Carnelian, got a crash cleared into the center divider area. Still going to be stop and go from Mountain Avenue. In the Cajon Pass, 15 southbound before you get to the 138, we got a stall. It's in the second lane from your left. In San Dimas on the 57 southbound before you get to Via Verde, new accident there. The left lane is going to be blocked and you're going to see delays from at least Arrow Highway.
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1: Welcome to the Guy Benson Show with Christine Dillon and Joel. I'm Harry Hurley. An honor to fill in today for Guy on this Memorial Day weekend. And no better way to start this hour than one of the best in our business, one of the nicest guys in our business, proving that nice guys finish first. Griff Jenkins, co-host of Fox and Friends Weekend. You can follow all things Griff Jenkins at Griff Jenkins. And not only is Griff here today on the Guy Benson Show Newsmaker Hotline, he is live from Indianapolis and the Indy 500. Look at you go, Griff.
2: Oh, Harry, it is great to be with you. And, man, I am telling you, you should be jealous. I'm literally standing here at turn one of the Indy 500. I've never been before. Last year I did it. This is my second time to come. And it is literally, when they say it's the greatest spectacle in racing, it doesn't do it justice. And you see it on TV and it looks exciting, but to be here amongst more than 350,000 fans and 30-something cars that go 200-plus miles an hour, it is what adrenaline is made of. It's great. It's amazing. It actually, literally 2 minutes before you called, I was talking to Elio Castroneves, who is one of the four racers who has won four times here. A.J. Foyt, Al Unser, Rick Mears, and Elio Castroneves. Elio is running on Sunday. If he wins, he will be the winningest racer to ever hit the brickyard here. That would be five. It's incredible, Harry.
1: Elio Castroneves is awesome. Also, a Dancing with the Stars champion.
2: That's right. That's right, indeed.
1: I know. I hope he does it. Now, before we get into Griff's excellent adventure, the Goodyear blimp, and everything else, I got to get a comment from you about the sudden passing of two-time NASCAR champion. And what did he win? 60-some races in all the different formats. Yeah. Kyle Busch at just age 41. Life is fragile. Life is precious. You never know, do you, Griff?
2: You don't. And, you know, I have actually been talking to a lot of people, interviewed some of them already for a package tomorrow, talking about Kyle Busch. And you have to realize, you know, the people that are here that come to the racetrack also go to the Brickyard 400. That's the NASCAR race that runs here at the Indianapolis Motor Speedway. And Kyle Busch won twice. And so, you know, when you ask people if his spirit is going to be here at this race this weekend, everybody knows and everybody feels it. And some of the motorsports fans I talked to today, you know, they say, listen, everybody hated Kyle Busch because he was a guy that wanted to be hated. He played tough. He would have the rivalry with Dale Earnhardt Jr. and others.
1: Yep.
2: But it is because everyone is mourning his loss that it really hits home here amongst race fans because they know that racing lost one of its greatest legends.
1: Oh, there's no doubt. And his post-race interviews will be so missed. That's when he talked a lot of his junk to get everybody all jazzed up about him. And now look how they miss him. And here's the thing that's really hard to process, Griff Jenkins. He's in a simulator, driving simulator on Wednesday, and he is gone on Thursday.
2: Yeah, it's there's such, you know, mystery behind how in the world was he racing, and just 24 hours later, he's gone. And, you know, it appears there was an illness, and we'll learn more. But, you know, he will be honored at this race already here today, which is carb day, where the, you know, mechanics have the last day to tweak the carburetors. They have a big pole here at the start-finish line, and they put Kyle Busch on there. And

0: you know, several thousand people that are already out here, it was just silence because they realized when they put that up, you know, they were here going to be honoring this hero, and yet, you know, people now are to your point, really wanting to know more about how this happened. And I think probably everyone's already heard, if not, you will, on social media, in that race last Friday, he literally was talking to his pit crew saying that he needed to have his doctor come meet up the bus. And that's the kind of, you know, during races, you can hear the communication between drivers and the pit crews, but that's certainly not something that we would expect to hear. No one really thought of anything at the time, but now, obviously, that's clearly a big part of whatever's happened.
1: Yeah, literally saying, I need the doctor to give me a shot. I mean, that, and you're right, nobody thought much of it at the time, but we sure do now. It is Griff Jenkins live from Turn 1 at one of the greatest spectacles, some will say the greatest spectacle, and that is the Indy 500. It's amazing. Another thing, Griff, you see it on television and you hear the roaring, ripping sounds as the cars fly by, and the technology. Fox does such a great job with auto racing. And these dash cams now and everything. I mean, you feel like you see the steering wheel shake sometimes in the driver's hands. It's quite amazing. But when you're there, the size of that track is awesome, isn't it, Griff?
0: It's amazing. And just the sheer ground that it's on, it's one of the largest things ever. Last year, I went up in a Goodyear blimp and could see it. But yeah, they were doing the practice laps today, and you can feel the force of the cars going by 200 miles an hour. And I can't imagine, although I'd love the opportunity to check it out, to feel the G-force, because they're literally in rockets. They're not cars, they're rockets. And by the way, when you see those steering wheels shake, you know, they don't have power steering. So those drivers are fit because they've got to physically hold on to that steering wheel.
1: No doubt about it. And you mentioned G-force, Griff. People are speculating about Kyle Busch and what he's been dealing with, you know, with the issues that we're starting to learn about, breathing and some different things, that the G-force could be part of what exacerbated things. I'm not a doctor, so I'm not going to get, you know, too far out on my skis, but that's out there right now, Griff. And as you know, people don't understand the physicality of being a race car driver is incredible, Griff.
0: Yeah, without a doubt. And I don't think you're getting over your skis, because clearly if you had some sort of illness, that is a difficult position to be in. And, you know, it speaks to the fact that Kyle Busch was such an incredibly competitive person, just a passion, the drive, the fact that he probably knew more about his condition more than anybody else and yet wanted to be there. That's the kind of competitor he was. And it just says volumes about who he was.
1: It surely does. Griff Jenkins visiting on the Guy Benson Show on this Memorial Day weekend, holiday edition. Guy has the day off. Now, also, too, this TMZ audio is just, it's difficult to listen to. I mean, you're listening to someone with the 911 operator talking about a man is on the floor in the bathroom. They talk about blood coming up and things like that. It is, you know, to hear it this soon, usually this is something, you know, maybe a few days from now, we might be lucky enough to hear. That was pretty amazing, Griff, and I don't mean that in a good way.
0: No, and I'm right there with you, because, again, you know, there's a reason why when you have, you know, I've covered situations where law enforcement or the military suffers casualties, there's a reason why they don't disclose even the name of the individual until all the next of kin was notified. And yet, for any family member or close friend of Kyle Busch to hear that so soon, so quickly, before they may have not only not had time to sort of process this and let it sink in, but also might not even known about it, and you're finding out in that way, it just, you know, is unbelievably, I think, a bad thing that could have transpired, that someone found out and that was the first thing they ran into. And so, you know, it's out there, but I agree with you 100%. They could have use some discretion before.

0: something like that was released.
1: It was so soon. And no cause yet, and then you're hearing that kind of thing. It was pretty wild. People have a thirst for it, so I'm not criticizing it, but just noting it. It's Griff Jenkins on the Guy Benson Show. We're going to step aside for just a moment. Griff has agreed to stay for another segment. He is live from Turn 1 at the Indy 500. What an assignment. What a great assignment that is. We'll be right back. This is the Guy Benson Show.
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0: I love this place. I've been surfing here since I was a kid. Now, seeing my grandson out on the water, it means everything to me. Watching him and taking in the blue waves, the sea breeze, the blurry horizon.
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2: And words, and listen, all I've ever wanted to do is you know, have and earn and hold the trust of viewers and radio listeners. Because then when I'm talking, or if I'm analyzing something or opining on something, they believe that I am rooting it in fact and giving them the truth. And you know, agree with me, disagree with me, whatever, I've given you a scenario where I've presented it based in facts. And the problem with AI, aside from even Spencer Pratt's race, is that it's giving us a glimpse into the challenge in the future, because news spreads on social media so fast. And AI is going to be the incredibly deceptive tool that others will use to create scenarios or distort facts in ways that we've never really had to fight against. You know, in the news business, the golden rule is better to be right than to be first and get it wrong.
3: So
2: and
3: good.
2: With AI, it's more of challenging. And in the case of Spencer Pratt, right, he's not at fault here to blame, but you are seeing certainly something that's raising eyebrows. But at least in that context, you're seeing it in a political campaign, and perhaps there are other ways to do your own fact-finding and sort of, you know sort of the premise. The concern I have on major news stories is that reporters work really, really hard to get it right across many networks. And when they're competing with AI in the next big future story, it's going to be a challenge. And it's going to be a challenge, too, when you are competing as a news organization, a broadcaster, against the amount of AI that's starting to fill Twitter and Instagram and TikTok and the like. And so, you know, I think that you and I will look back on this conversation and long forget about the mayor's race, unless Spencer wins, which actually would be pretty quite remarkable. But I think we'll look back in the near future, in the years to come, Harry, and say, remember when you and I were talking about the challenge yep. AI would present yep. on any given future story?
3: And you can make anyone, you need like 3 or 4 or 5 words, you can make anyone say anything, and it becomes a challenge of, you know, there are experts that will be able to do it, but it becomes a challenge of figuring out, hey, did that person really say that? Or is that, you know, bogus AI? I mean, there are so many dilemmas about all of this, and it just seems like this AI is, which creeped up on everyone, is now in like a warp speed in terms of its impact in so many different aspects of life. Talking about the race specifically, Griff, normally someone like Spencer Pratt would have zero chance. And if his house didn't burn down to the ground, he wouldn't even have been a candidate. He has said it, and I believe him, that he means that. You know, when your house burns down and you watch people die and your neighbor's houses burn down and it's years later and you still can't build your house, then you're in a trailer, and, you know, then when you're not, you're in a hotel room, and then they criticize that you're not in a trailer. Hey, wait a minute. Don't criticize that he's not in a trailer or that he's in a rental unit or a hotel room. How about we criticize, how can't permits be expedited? How can these people not be back in their homes? It's an abomination. So I don't think he's going to win, but guess what? He could win, and he should win. You've got a mayor in Karen Bass that was in Ghana when horrific wildfires were going on, Griff. She's vulnerable here.
2: Yeah, listen, I got to tell you, you're spot on in your analysis there. And I would go just a little bit further, Harry, and say that I actually wouldn't be surprised if Spencer Pratt actually won.
3: Yeah,
2: months and months ago when his book came out, I interviewed him on the couch on Fox and Friends Weekend. And we asked him some tough questions along with, you know, the sort of celebrity questions. And he was great then. And now you're seeing the candidates that succeed, and President Trump is such an example that's often cited, are the ones that are authentic. And when he was criticized for staying in a hotel, not the trailer that he said he lived in,

0: And then he immediately comes back in real time and is able to counter and say, yeah, you're criticizing me because my house burned down. It was pretty savvy for a politician, but it's also just sort of authentic. But I think you put your finger, hit the nail on the head when you said that it's Karen Bass's absolute abysmal leadership that's going to change it. And something that I just saw, Billy Bush, the TV host, is a longtime friend of mine, more than 25 years, and he did a social media post a few days ago where he said he was in the car with his producer driving, talking about how pissed off he was because he was on his way to interview Spencer Pratt for his podcast, and yet he hit a pothole that just destroyed his car tire. His producer had to pick him up, and he said that's the fourth tire on his car that has been damaged or gone flat because of potholes in L.A. since this past November. And he said, this is what life is like under Karen Bass. And people are like, he's like, I was totally agnostic in this race. I'm in now. I'm going to vote for Spencer Pratt, not because I'm going to interview him, but because I've had four tires destroyed in as many months on my car because Karen Bass has potholes here, which is the least of the worries when you look at the homelessness population and obviously the houses that have not yet even begun to be rebuilt. And so, you know, when Angelenos, people in Los Angeles, start looking at it in the perspective of like a guy like Billy Bush, they're going to be like, yeah, why not take a flyer on this guy? Because the current status quo is absolutely unacceptable.
1: Griff, we have a hard break in 30 seconds, but I got to get a quick comment from you on this. I wish we had at least 5 minutes because you could do a monologue on this. Your friend Pete Hegseth, the Secretary of War, your friend Johnny Joey Jones re-enlisted, and Pete Hegseth got to swear him in. It's magical.
0: Magical. Joey Jones is an American hero. What a great example, and my hat's off to him and to Secretary Hegseth that continues to fight every day.
1: Griff, you can do it all. You are live from the first turn at the Indianapolis 500. Enjoy the experience again, my friend. Great to visit with you.
0: Thanks, Harry.
1: Be well. Yes, sir. He is Griff Jenkins. I'm Harry Hurley, and this is The Guy Benson Show.

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1: KABC. California health officials say they're investigating an E. coli outbreak linked to seasoned ground beef kebabs served at multiple locations of the Kebab Shop restaurant chain in Southern and Northern California. The California Department of Public Health says 9 California residents have been affected. The illness onset dates range from March 27th through April 30th. And a new executive order from Governor Gavin Newsom aims to help workers threatened by artificial intelligence.
2: On Thursday, he signed what's billed as a first-in-the-nation executive order that addresses severance policies, employment insurance, and workforce training and other responses to people who lose jobs to AI. Newsom says the advent of AI demands a reimagining of the entire system of how people work, govern, and prepare for the future. In Los Angeles, I'm Michael Kastner.
1: Those are the headlines. I'm Sharon Reardon.
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5: Stalling Anaheim Hills on the 241 toll road northbound before the Windy Ridge Toll Plaza has been blocking middle lanes, delays away from Santiago Canyon Road. Also out to the drive in Garden Grove, hazmat situation affecting the community in the area of Western and Lampson, so do stay clear of that. We're also heading into Mid-City with a crash, 10 eastbound La Cienega. They're clearing it out of the left lane, but the drive is still slow out of Santa Monica, getting away from Sentinella.
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3: Welcome back to the Guy Benson Show with Christine Dillon and Joel. I'm Harry Hurley, filling in today for Guy Benson on this Memorial Day weekend. And we hope that you do have a great weekend. A lot going on all over America. Thanks for spending this portion of your day on the Guy Benson Show. Earlier in the program, we spoke with Taylor Riggs, the co-anchor of the Big Money Show on Fox Business Channel. Here's a part of our interview. Taylor, are you concerned that the amount of debt, student loan debt, parent plus loans in the way beyond $1 trillion, auto loans, other headwinds that we see, maybe, you know, loans that are delinquent a certain period of time that sometimes are telltale of a bubble or something, credit cards that have been used in ways probably never before used and getting maxed out. So tremendous credit card debt, installment loan debt, and people are, you know, I think since COVID-19 to the present, tapping out to an extent or getting right to the brink of their credit limits and things like that, making minimum payments, not being able, you know, to even make a dent in all of that. Should we be concerned that there's something going on here that might be a problem at some point?
4: You know, I don't want to be your eternal optimist, but I am not as worried. We heard the president talk today when he was swearing in Kevin Warsh as the new Fed chair. And he said, from a federal government standpoint, we have a debt problem, but we can grow our way out of it. And that's how I feel about the American consumer. Right now, Atlanta Fed GDP is still tracking north of 4% GDP. That type of GDP growth can help us all grow our way out.
3: Good.
4: So, yes, when you hear $1 trillion here, $1 trillion there in student loan debt or car debt, I continue to see really low delinquency rates. And then I look at debt as a percent of GDP or debt as a percent of household overall wealth. Household overall wealth has exploded because 60 to 80% of us are on the stock market. What, maybe you're a teacher in your pension fund, or maybe you're in a union and you have a retirement savings or a pension fund with them. So everyone is invested in the market. And so debt's going up, but household wealth is also going up. Home prices are back to, you know, being unaffordable if you're not a homeowner like me. But if you're in a home and you own a home, you're sitting on massive amounts of wealth. So I think we have to look at debt relative to some of the other measures that we have. And so on that basis, I'm not. I speak to the CEO of American Express frequently. I got off a first quarter earnings call with him. He said their delinquency rates are still pretty low. They loan to a lot of small businesses. Yes, they tend to have a higher income consumer, but they're not seeing any increase in delinquency rates on credit cards.
3: Excellent. Taylor Riggs, Kevin Warsh, sworn in today, as you know. Initially sworn in by the Senate as a Fed board member for whatever it is, 14-year term, which I think is really fantastical that they get these 14-year terms. It's pretty wild, actually. I guess that's real independence there. And then a second confirmation with the Senate for a 4-year term to now be the chair of the Fed Reserve. He's got the, I'm going to call it almost indignity, of the former chair hanging around. I'm not even counting when Harry Truman asks somebody to stay for 5 minutes. This is like unprecedented. He's got that to deal with. You've got that selection committee in terms of rates and things. He knows the president wants rates lowered. Now we're hearing smart people say, not only you can't lower now because of this, this, this, and this, but also we might have to raise rates. Can Kevin Warsh get the votes he needs, if that is indeed what he wants to do? Maybe everything he knows, having been a Fed chair, Fed member before, and all of his experience tells him you can't lower interest rates right now, but he knows that's what the president wants. And we know the Fed is supposed to be independent. Can he lower interest rates at this time, or is that just impossible due to the

0: current conditions?
1: He's not going to lower rates in the next 6 months. I can tell you that.
0: Okay.
1: And I first want to come out with the caveat, every president wants lower rates. Every president in the last 40 years has been talking to a Fed chair, maybe weekly, maybe a joint meeting with the Treasury Secretary. They always want lower interest rates. Does that mean that there isn't Fed independence? No. Presidents are always critical. I love what I heard from Kevin Warsh today. The president introducing him said Kevin's going to be able to do what he wants. That's very good for the president to say. Kevin Warsh knows that. He is such a class act, solid guy.
0: Yep.
1: He came in and in his announcement speech, he said we're going to be Fed, a change-oriented Fed. That's great, because if we start to change the way that we're looking at the balance sheet, there's a whole other point of tools that we can use without being focused on lowering interest rates. We need the Fed to get out of the way. They had a $9 trillion balance sheet. If the Fed gets out of the way and lets free market capitalism and the market set the rate, that's all that people want. I think the Fed has played too long of a role in buying bonds and buying mortgages and artificially setting the rates. And I'm hoping that Kevin Warsh can help the Fed reduce its role and let free market capitalism lead the way.
0: Taylor, how big a deal is $5, $6, California $7 a gallon gasoline? A friend of mine once told me that every penny that a gallon of gasoline goes up is more than almost a billion and a half out of discretionary spending that would be happening in the economy. It sounds like a big deal to me. Is that, are we going to pay a price because maybe people will pull back on, you know, recreating and doing things they might do? Your thoughts?
1: Yeah. So what I usually say is gas this high actually starts to be demand destruction, because the cure for higher prices is high prices. So when prices go up this much, people start to pull back because it's crowding out all of your other discretionary spend. That being said, we haven't seen it yet. AAA just came out and they think that the kickoff, this is going to be one of the busiest summers. I'm located in New York City, as you know. Mm-hmm. I was looking at hotels. This is just an anecdote. For my daughter's first birthday, to have family member come in, there's no hotel in this city under $800 a night for the FIFA World Cup final.
0: Yeah.
1: So you can't tell me that the consumer isn't doing well when I'm looking and hotels are three times the price and they're all sold out. So, yes, and as California specifically, I look today, for every gallon of gas in California, $1.30 of that goes to just taxes.
0: Terrible.
1: So maybe they should be asking their regulators and Gavin Newsom in California, why is my gas so high? Oh, because every dollar, for every gallon, $8 gas, well, $1.30 of that is going just to taxes. That's California's problem.
0: Yeah, it's really true. I like the idea that the federal government talked favorably about pausing that for up to 18 months to help people out. I think the state should do the same. You know, in New Jersey, for example, it'd be about 70 some cents a gallon when you take the federal and the state gas tax. That would help people. I think that would help people a lot. I don't know that many are going to take, you know, President Trump up on his suggestion, or my Congressman Jeff Andrew. That was a part of our interview with Taylor Riggs, co-anchor of the Big Money Show on the Fox Business Channel. For the full interview, go to GuyBensonShow.com. Coming up next, it's the home stretch. Producer Christine, Joel, and I, we will talk about Memorial Day weekend, what are we going to be doing, and some other fun stuff coming up in the home stretch on The Guy Benson Show.
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0: 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I've been surfing here since I was a kid. Now, seeing my grandson out on the water, it means everything to me. Watching him and taking in the blue waves, the sea breeze, the blurry horizon.
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1: What are your plans for this Memorial Day weekend?
2: Well, you know what? And Guy probably won't be surprised by this. Guy was off yesterday, and so was I, because I've been sick, and I know Guy's going to think that that's not true. And we had Tom Shalhoub filling in, and he was texting me throughout the show going, we need temp checks if we want to believe you.
1: Oh, tough stuff.
2: But, you know, I wasn't really sure what we were going to do for Memorial Day, but it looks like plans are changing. Up here in the Northeast, especially in New Jersey, New York, Connecticut area, it is going to be a complete washout. Mm. I think all 3 days. So we had a barbecue we were going to tomorrow. Now, let me ask you something.
1: Mm-hmm.
2: We were invited to this huge barbecue. I think they were having like 50 people. They have a pool. It's supposed to be beautiful outside. Yada, yada, yada. Now, we just assumed that the party is canceled. You know, it's going to be 55 and raining.
1: Right.
2: So we're kind of looking forward to it. I said to Bobby, you know what? I haven't been feeling good. It'll be really nice to just relax all weekend. Not really do much. Maybe we'll go catch a movie or something. And we get, the Evite update thinking, here's a cancellation. And it's like, good news. Party's still on. I had bought all the food already, so you guys better come.
1: Ooh.
2: Now, I don't really want to go. And just, you know, like when you had something in your mind and then you think, okay, like, well, maybe that's a rain date type of thing. Now, is it rude? We had RSVP'd, yes. Now, we don't live far from the party. Is it rude if we just drop in for, say, quote unquote, a drink and a hot dog and then get out of there? Or are we still supposed to be committed to the party, you know, the day and usually it turns into the night?
1: I think going gives you a clean out when you're ready to make an escape. You will have been there. To commit to go somewhere and then not go at all, I think there could be an issue with that. And what if 49 other people did it? Then they would have put this whole party together for no one. It's obviously weather-centric, but they're still doing it. The weather's not going to cooperate. I think you can do that. I think you can just go, enjoy for. And here's another thing. I'm not saying you would stay all night. How many times, and I'm sure Joelle can speak to this too, I know that I can, You commit to something in advance as it gets closer. Oh, my God, I don't really want to go. Then it gets really close. You really don't want to go. And then you go and you have a good time. Has that happened?
2: Every time?
1: Yes. So you get past the dread and you have a great time.
2: It is very, very rare for me. I mean, Harry, you know, I'm so shy.
1: I know.
2: And I'm like
1: very
2: a wallflower
1: quiet
2: at parties.
1: Yes, demure, quiet.
2: Very,
1: yes.
2: Very demure.
1: Yes.
2: I mean, I just sit on the couch. No, yeah. Never. I'm not trying to boast or brag, but me, my husband, we're the life of the party. So
1: I predict you will go because you're a good person. You're a great person. You'll go and you'll wind up staying longer than you thought you would.
2: I think that's right. And then Sunday we had my daughter had a birthday party, but the whole family was invited, and it was supposed to be in the park. They got the permits. We just got that Evite canceled.
1: Wow.
2: So now we have all... And then Monday, we were supposed to go to this natural pool in New Jersey. It looked really cool. And no, I don't think we're going to be doing that. Even if it doesn't rain on Monday, it's not going to be, you know, warm weather. What's crazy in the Northeast, last weekend, it was sunny and in the 90s. That should have probably been Memorial Day weekend. But the one thing I do want to ask both of you is, I have a lot of friends and people I see on social media writing today saying, woohoo, like happy Memorial Day weekend.
1: No,
2: and it's like,
1: happy.
2: No.
1: This was a topic on my local show this morning.
2: You can't write
1: you
2: that.
1: You can't say that. You can't write it. Joelle, you have not been heard from. Talk on the first point. How did you like? I'm going to call it the Hurley Doctrine.
3: Nice.
1: But, just because it sounds good. But Christine, you know, it's the Christine, you know, the cookie doctrine, too. You go and you have a great, it happens all the time, I think. Do you subscribe to that theory?
3: Yes and no. So I think a good rule of thumb is if you get invited to a social outing, even if you're 50-50 on not wanting to go, go for at least a minimum of 2 hours.

0: hours. You want to be the nice guest. You don't want to come off as rude by completely bailing at the last second, unless you have a legitimate excuse on why you need to bail. Otherwise, just go for 2 hours minimum.
1: Yeah, now, I think you're right.
2: Producer Christine has a built-in excuse. Producer Christine is not feeling well. Producer Christine is sick, and it is carrying over into a second day, and she's just such a great employee that she's in saving the day even when she's sick. You have a built-in excuse, Christine.
1: Well, and true, and I did save the day, Harry, because I had to do double duty today.
2: I know.
1: I had to work on Fox Across America and then come over here. Now, Paul Morrow, the great Paul Morrow, had filled in for Jimmy Fallon today, and he was telling me, he goes, I wonder if you're sick or if it's allergies, because I guess allergies are, like, the worst
2: they have ever been.
1: Yeah. Now, I don't think so. I was traveling. Guy and I were in California last week for an event, and there was tons of people we were around. I think I just got run down badly.
2: Yeah, I think so.
1: And it happens to me a lot.
2: On a serious note, I do have a concern that you can rally because you've had all this stuff to do today. Your show, Jimmy's show.
1: Yep.
2: And by tonight, you might not feel well enough to want to go to that party tomorrow. On a serious note.
1: I know. My husband, because usually for like Memorial Day weekend or any kind of barbecues, we're known for bringing the Jell-O shots. We make red, white, and blue Jell-O shots. And I just said to him, hold off on all of that stuff. Like, I don't want to spend the money. I don't want to make everything, like, just in case I don't feel well. But he said he would still go, you know, because people always expect that type of stuff from us. We will see. You know, I also don't want to get people sick, but sorry, Joelle, I had to show up today, so.
0: Yeah, I will say that Cookie definitely has a fever, and the only prescription is more hooch.
1: Duh. I mean, hooch is everything to me. It fixes everything, fixes all.
2: And Joelle, Christine brought up something that I did as a whole topic today on my local show, and that is this happy Memorial Day thing. Memorial Day, there are many activities, but I think the real meaning of Memorial Day gets lost in the commercialization value and the picnics and the parties. So people get used to saying happy Memorial Day weekend. That's exactly not what we should be saying. Your thoughts?
0: No, I agree 100%. And in the past, I was definitely guilty of that because as a teenager, I just thought, okay, Memorial Day weekend, I'm off from school. Hooray. But as I got older, I became more cognizant of the meaning of Memorial Day and what it means to a bunch of other people. So now I try to be more mindful of that and just remember that, listen, as many other people have said before, we gained this wonderful holiday through blood, unfortunately, from the sacrifices of thousands of people who have fought for this country. And I think that's something that a lot more people need to be aware of. And I think celebrate that. Yes, it is a wonderful holiday, but just be mindful that a lot of lives were lost because of this. We have this wonderful freedom, unfortunately, because of the sacrifices that many people have made.
2: Well said. And Christine, that's the whole point. It's a somber day. It's a day we pay homage to those who did not come home. That is lost in all the parties, the barbecues, and happy Memorial Day. Your thoughts?
1: No, you're 100% right. Well, let's take all that, you know, the wishing, the happiness. Let's hold it, especially this year, 250. Let's hold it for July 4th. And let's remember the fallen this weekend. Thanks, Harry.
2: Absolutely. Joelle, anything real quick in closing?
0: I got nothing else. You took it all out of me, Harry.
2: Well, we did our job, team. We did our job. Christine, thank you for the privilege of filling in today. This is the Guy Benson Show.
0: Yeah, I will say that Cookie definitely has a fever, and your prescription is more hooch.
1: Duh.
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1: A better life with Dr. Sanjay Gupta.
2: We are finally starting to learn more things we can do to keep our brains sharp as we age. A lot of people think crossword puzzles or Sudoku might do the trick, but the science doesn't really bear that out. What one recent study found, though, was that a certain type of brain training seems to have a significant impact on cognition as we get older. It wasn't memory or even problem-solving tasks that moved the needle. It was an interactive computerized game that tested the ability to recognize two separate images in faster and faster sequences. It's what we call a task of divided attention, in which you don't have a conscious strategy on how to improve. That's according to the study's lead author. You're just trying to do the best you can to figure out how to divide your attention. Now, the game in this study was called Double Decision. If you want to find it and try it out yourself. I'm Dr. Sanjay Gupta, helping you live a better life.
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5: About 40,000 people remain under evacuation orders in Orange County today as crews continue to monitor a compromised chemical storage tank that could either rupture and release thousands of gallons of toxic material or explode. The emergency began yesterday afternoon at GKN Aerospace in Garden Grove. That's where an overheated 34,000-gallon tank containing methyl methacrylate began venting vapors and triggering a cooling sprinkler system. Officials say the chemical is highly flammable and toxic, and the tank sits near two other storage tanks. The Los Angeles City Council has approved a revised budget of $14.9 billion. Mark Mayfield with details.
6: The budget keeps many of Mayor Karen Bass's priorities, but she hasn't indicated if she'll sign or veto the spending plan. The budget includes additional funding for fire and police. Councilwoman Tracy Park was the sole no vote. She represents Pacific Palisades and wants more funding for the fire department.
5: The now week-old wildfire on Santa Rosa Island has burned more than 18,000 acres and is 59% contained. The fire started after a sailor fired a flare inland. One-third of the island's burned. Multiple historic buildings have also been destroyed, but fortunately no one's been hurt in what is so far the largest wildfire in California this year. And Spencer Pratt's campaign for Los Angeles mayor is spending big on a hotel.
7: Campaign finance filing shows since April 7th, the campaign has paid more than $15,000 to the Hotel Bel Air. 10 separate payments were made to the hotel in that time, with most of it going to candidate travel, lodging, and meals. Another $600 went to fundraising events. Separately, the Pratt campaign spent $1,800 on Comos Tequila for an event. Pratt recently faced backlash after saying he was living in an Airstream trailer on his burned-out property in Pacific Palisades when a report said he was actually living at the Hotel Bel Air.
5: Those are the headlines. I'm Sharon Reardon.
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9: A common sense Republican running for Congress in a seat once held by Adam Schiff?
10: Yes. Hi, I'm Scott Allen Myers. So many people have thought about leaving California, but I'm staying. I'm staying to fight back against the crushing costs, the tax burdens, and the outrageous social agendas. I believe our communities deserve leadership that puts families, safety, and common sense first.
9: Protecting our homes, our taxes, our safety, and our children? You've got my vote.
10: I'm Scott Allen Myers, and I approve of this message. Paid for by Scott Allen Myers for Congress.
11: San Dimas crash. So this one just keeps hanging on the southbound side of the 57 before Via Verde. This wreck is blocking the left lane. They're still waiting for a tow truck to arrive, and big delays pushing back off of the 210 freeway. San Bernardino, another crash. 210 eastbound past Waterman. That's where the right lane is blocked, and that drive is loading up away from the 215.
9: A common sense Republican running for Congress in a seat once held by Adam Schiff?
10: Yes. Hi, I'm Scott Allen Myers. So many people have thought about leaving California, but I'm staying. I'm staying to fight back against the crushing costs, the tax burdens, and the outrageous social agendas. I believe our communities deserve leadership that puts families, safety, and common sense first.
9: Protecting our homes, our taxes,

0: our safety and our children, you've got my vote.
1: I'm Scott Allen Myers, and I approve of this message. Paid for by Scott Allen Myers for Congress.
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9: Good afternoon. 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Record-shattering week for stocks, with the Dow taking the spotlight this week, hitting a record high for the second day in a row ahead of the three-day holiday weekend, Memorial Day. The markets will be closed on Monday. Investors wrapping up the week, celebrating, pushing the Dow to another record high today and giving the S&P 500 its eighth straight week of gains. The Dow coming in for a closing gain of nearly 300 points today at 50,580. The S&P 500 up another 28 at 7,473. And the NASDAQ up 51 points at 26,344. All the major averages at or near record highs. Looks like the Dow jumped 2.1% for the week and finished today at its ninth closing record of the year. The S&P 500 up 0.4% today and up 0.9% for the week. The NASDAQ also racking up gains. Investors' optimism is intact despite the uncertain backdrop surrounding the Middle East conflict. Mixed signals on what's happening in the war on Iran. We see oil and government bonds swinging in recent days. Brent crude futures climbing a bit today, while the yield on the 10-year note moved lower to 4.56%. Kevin Warsh sworn in as America's new Fed chair. That's another big story. We'll get an update on what's happening on gas and oil prices heading into the three-day Memorial holiday weekend. We'll get an update from John Kilduff at Again Capital and CNBC contributor, longtime contributor to this program. Another tax hike is on the ballot in Los Angeles on the June 2nd. Ballot. Measure ER, I believe it's called. Aiden Schau, the head of the LA Taxpayers Association, is leading the charge against that tax hike, and he'll be joining us live. The LA Mayor's Contest is heating up. We'll talk to PR expert Michael Levine about that. But right now, Dan Ives joins us live, top tech analyst in the world at Wedbush, joining us live now. Dan Ives, thank you very much for joining us here this afternoon.
10: No, great to be here.
9: Fantastic. How this are week, you? NVIDIA. Earnings, a lot to unpack here. Give us your reaction, first of all, to the Dow to record high and NVIDIA earnings and all the big stories this week.
10: Yeah. I mean, look, it's all about the AI revolution. And to me, you know, NVIDIA, that continues to be front and center in terms of what we see with AI, the godfather of AI. And that just shows the second, third, fourth derivative that's going to happen across tech, which is bullish for the broader tech trade.
9: All right, and IBM coming to life, too. That helped propel the Dow, of course. IBM, famously known as Big Blue, this quantum computer story, and the government getting involved here in financing this. So what do we need to know about that?
10: It's great for quantum. It's great for IBM. And I think it's the start of just another part derivative of the fourth industrial revolution, in my opinion.
9: All right, so we see IBM moving higher again today at 253 and change. That another one that surprised the upside this year. Mm-hmm. Intel being the other one, right? What else caught your attention this week?
10: Look, I mean, IBM, Intel, those are sleeping giants. And those are big, some of our core favorites I think are under the radar when it comes to tech. And it speaks to my view. This is just the next phase of the AI revolution taking off.
9: All right, and looks like we have a new Fed chair who knows about crypto, probably not as much as you do, Daniel Ives, but what's your reaction to the new Fed chair coming in? What does that mean for the markets?
10: Yeah, look, I mean, to me, and Frank, I'm going to go, I have to go in a few minutes, in a few seconds, but I think it's going to, look, it's going to be a little bumpy, but I think Warsh ultimately will be focused on, you know, potential, you know, loosening of interest rates once this oil is done. And I think it'll be positive. But look, I have to go. I just want to say have a great weekend and that we continue to be bullish.
9: Absolutely, Daniel Ives. Thank you very much for joining us live. Daniel Ives, Managing Director and Senior Equity Research Analyst covering the tech sector at Wedbush Securities. And joining us live here on MoTeC on Money on 790 KBC. A very busy guy in demand, not only on the air, but at all business conferences, too. It was great seeing Daniel Ives at the Milken Institute Global Conference just about a week or so ago. IBM taking the spotlight again today with shares of quantum computing companies extending gains that pumped yesterday after the Commerce Department, this is a big story this week, announcing $2 billion in grants and deals, including equity stakes, to advance the technology. IBM soared 16% this week. That's its best weekly performance since 2002. And once again, IBM stock moved higher today, up 87 cents at 253 and change. NVIDIA, shares of the chip giant slipping again today after retreating yesterday following its better-than-expected earnings news. We see NVIDIA shares down more than $4 today at 215 and change. Other chip makers, though, did move higher, including Intel, as I mentioned earlier, and Advanced Micro Devices also moved higher. IMAX, the high-end movie screen company, is exploring a sale, according to the Wall Street Journal. IMAX shares moving higher by 15%. SpaceX launching its 12th Starship on an uncrewed test flight from Texas today in a trial run of major upgrades to its next-generation spacecraft. Elon Musk rocket company nearing a record-breaking public listing coming up on June 12th. The debut of Starship V3, this happened just in the last hour or so, designed to enable more frequent Starlink satellite launches and to send future NASA missions to the moon, represents a key milestone for the vehicle following months of testing delays. The outcome could also sway investor confidence ahead of SpaceX's initial public offering next month, expected to be the largest in history. Starship, which SpaceX has spent more than $15 billion developing as a fully reusable spacecraft, is critical to Elon Musk's goals of cutting launch costs, expanding his Starlink business, and pursuing ambitions ranging from deep space exploration to orbital data centers, all factored into his target $1.75 trillion IPO valuation, according to the Wall Street Journal. The towering vehicle, consisting of the upper-stage Starship astronaut vessel stacked atop its Super Heavy booster rocket, blasted off from SpaceX facilities in Starbase, Texas, on the Gulf of Mexico near Brownsville, Texas. Space stocks also moving higher today, including AST, Space Mobile, and Virgin Galactic, all up more than 9% today. Space very much in focus. We're also watching what's happening in the Middle East. So is oil analyst John Kilduff at Again Capital and CNBC contributor. Looks like gas prices nationwide have ticked higher ahead of the three-day Memorial Day holiday weekend. John Kilduff, thank you very much for coming to the line here this afternoon.
11: My pleasure, Frank. Good to speak with you. Happy Memorial Day weekend.
9: Yes, sir. Thank you very much for taking the call ahead of the three-day weekend. Give us your assessment of things here. Looks like we're getting mixed signals on what's happening in the Middle East. Is there going to be a peace deal or not, or is a shooting war going to resume? Give us your assessment of things here at the moment.
11: They're very mixed signals, Frank. And I'll tell you, this market keeps trying to price in a peace deal. Every time, and even just yesterday, we get word that there might be some kind of an agreement. Prices fall precipitously, and WTI is back below $100 a barrel. So we'll take that. That should stop the rise at the pump. But unfortunately, the Iranians, as is their wont, came out again.

0: said that they are not looking to have their enriched uranium removed from their soil. And I have to say, one other troubling development here is that we got, I guess there's word that President Trump canceled his plans to go to his Bedminster golf club. I know he's not going to his son's wedding, and he's hunkering down at the White House for the weekend. So that tells me that, and I've been, you know, sort of speculating with you over the past few weeks that there was going to be another round of attacks over the weekend. And we also had that resignation of Tulsi Gabbard, who was a known, dove on this whole Iran war situation. And so I think that that departure, I know it was ascribed to a personal family matter, but the timing with these other elements are really signaling to me and to others in the market that we're going to have another round of hostilities here against Iran. That will likely push prices back up higher when we begin trading again for a time on Sunday night. And, you know, we're still in the woods here. But I have to say, President Trump, I think, has to do it. Because we cannot have the Strait of Hormuz in this state of flux like it is, Frank. We can't have these this really reduced, this trickle of ships. It needs to be opened up. We need to restore the global economy, the supplies, not just of crude oil and refined products like gasoline, but really a host of other ones that we're finding out about. So I think this is going to be the weekend that sees a cleanup of this situation in Iran.
1: See you tonight. Read about it tomorrow. But here and now on Motech on Money, live on the air with John Kilduff, oil industry analyst, again, Capital and CNBC contributor. John, we're going to be watching these developments and keeping an open line to you. Flat out, CBS News is reporting the Trump administration was preparing today for a new round of military strikes against Iran, according to sources they're talking to with direct knowledge of the planning, even as diplomacy continued. No final decision on strikes had been reached as of this afternoon. And circumstances pertaining to government, that's the those words in quotes, keeping President Trump from attending his son's wedding this weekend. He said in a social media post the president planned to spend Memorial Day weekend at his golf property, but will now return to the White House instead of going to his golf course there in New Jersey. Some members of the military and intelligence community canceled their plans reportedly for this holiday weekend in anticipation of possible strikes, according to several sources being cited as well. So, John Kilduff, what's your prediction on where gas and oil prices go from here?
0: I think we have another spike higher ahead of us, Frank. Unfortunately, with the Strait of Hormuz just not being reopened, we're seeing the global inventories dwindle. We've had a spectacular decline in U.S. crude oil inventories as well, successive weeks of just jaw-dropping, outsized declines in the U.S. crude oil inventory picture. We're seeing heavy call on exports of gasoline and diesel fuel from the U.S. I will say consumers are holding up. The gasoline demand here in the U.S. Is still there. But you saw today from the University of Michigan that the consumer confidence has now taken another leg lower. These prices at the pump are doing their damage to the American psyche here. And also, too, the outlook for inflation from the University of Michigan now quite elevated. So the damage from these high energy prices is ripping its way through the economy, through the consumer psyche here. That's why the president just has to do something. The Strait of Hormuz has to get reopened. Like I think we mentioned to you recently, the military, U.S. military claims they can do it. They have to be tasked with doing it. That's what we're down to. We can't have Iran really terrorizing the global economy like they are by picking and choosing what ships go through, how they go through, and whether or not someone has to pay a toll. So, look, the president is right about this. I've said this many times. The Iran has been a horrendous actor in the region for decades. And you saw it with this conflagration we're in right now, where they lashed out and attacked their neighbors, their brothers in the Gulf. So this is, I think, time overdue on doing something about it. And again, this is the weekend, but this is going to cause another leg higher. But I will say this, once we get through this, there is going to be a burst of supply onto the global market. We're also going to see many countries stock up on their own strategic reserves. And we won't be in this position again. You're going to see more redundancies, not just out of Saudi Arabia, but other countries in the Gulf, so that they won't be beholden to the Strait of Hormuz again in the future. So.

0: Everyone's learning a lot of lessons from this, Frank, but I'll tell you, the big victory is going to be putting Iran in a box and for us to have a secure Middle East and a secure source of energy now, hopefully for decades, that we didn't have before this.
1: If shooting does resume, might this war be expanded to other areas? We saw that report this week that Pakistan and Saudi Arabia have teamed up militarily and may go after Iran as well. What are some of the wild cards in all this?
0: Well, that is one of the biggest wild cards, Frank. And that's what the president alluded to this earlier in the week when he said he got contacted by the Saudis and the UAE to not engage in another round of hostilities against Iran, because they are going to bear the brunt of attacks. Look, we're seeing it's hard to defend against these drones and these Swift boats, but the U.S. military should be able to do it. I guess the biggest wild card would be whether or not Iran might have snuck some drones into Cuba, if you want to talk real outlier events, whether or not the Cubans would allow any kind of drone activity from Cuba to hit southern Florida or other military assets there off the coast of Florida. So we'll have to watch for that, but none of that should stop, I think, the necessary next move here on Iran by the U.S. military to finally get this thing in order.
1: That is a very important point. I believe the aircraft carrier Nimitz is in the Caribbean, too, and we certainly did a lot of coverage on what's going on with Cuba, which, of course, is facing a tremendous energy crisis at the moment with blackouts there, I think 23 out of 24 hours a day at this point. Obviously, tremendous economic pressure being applied on Cuba at the moment due to the energy situation. What do you see happening there?
0: I think that you're going to see regime change there, full regime change and the liberation of that island. I think President Trump is got them on the short list next up here. And again, another problem child really for this hemisphere for decades as well, not unlike the Iranian situation, Frank. But I'll just say this: if the Cubans allow any kind of launch of any kind of a ballistic type activity towards the United States from Cuba, God help them, is all I can say. Yeah. Is in terms of the response from President Trump, but I really mean that.
1: Yeah, you're absolutely right. Now, what about from an investment standpoint, where you got the Dow at a record high here, closing out the week, the other major averages near all-time highs. Oil company stocks have been bouncing up and down lately. From an investment standpoint, where are you placing your bets at the moment?
0: I continue to like the refiners, Frank. We're seeing strong demand, like I mentioned earlier, about the exports, about the just global demand for U.S. products, refined products, and like gasoline and the like. So Valero is a super charged stock at the moment. ExxonMobil, Conoco, all our producers. Cheniere, too. Keep an eye on the natural gas players, because one of the fallouts from this attack is that Qatar and their LNG facilities have been damaged. So the United States' position as the world's number one supplier of liquefied natural gas is only going to grow. The price for it is only going to go up. So the metrics there are going to be phenomenal. But I also would just say that, these energy companies were doing great before the war. They're obviously benefiting, from the price spike in the commodity. But unfortunately, the prices will come down to a significant degree once the war stops. But they won't go back that quickly to the 60s, the 50s, the 40s. So these companies are going to have great earnings for a good period of time, at least for the next year, I would put out there. So they're going to have great earnings, as we move forward here. Again, the super majors, the Diamondback Energies, those types of companies. It's a great place. Put part of your portfolio in these companies, because they're going to carry on here. They are increasing drilling. They are also actively engaging in hedging. So they're locking in these high prices now using the futures markets into next year and beyond. So they're going to assure their earnings going forward. And also, too, to the extent the airlines or the cruise industry is taking a hit because of these high prices and they're getting their stocks are taking a hit, now's the time to pick those up, because once this resolves itself, this Iranian situation, and the energy prices too come down, it's going to go right to their bottom line, and they'll have a phenomenal set of quarters as well in the second half of this year.
1: All right, and focusing on what's happened here in California, I don't know if you saw the story, Chevron is locking horns with the California governor. Newsom blaming Chevron for California's gas price problem. The

0: governor encouraging Californians to avoid pumping gas at Chevron. Chevron is taking aim at Newsom for raising the prices due to the policies here in California. Have you been following that story? And what's your reaction to this unusual situation here?
1: I just sort of shake my head, Frank. I mean, we all know, look, the policies, what the policies were. They chose to try to, you know, the governor wants off fossil fuels, and you can get off fossil fuels, but if you don't have a plan for the future, what's happening right now in California is what you get. You reap what you sow. Everybody's in favor of clean air and the like, but you know, you can't drive over the bridge to the future unless it's built, and you got to use the old bridge until that new one's built. And that's what the situation is in California. It's not Chevron's fault. Chevron's not the only refiner to close down. And also, too, they you know, have made war on the energy companies. So what do they expect to have happen when you have to now import increasing amounts of fuel from Asia, who are on their back foot as well because of this war, trying to bid up available supplies and avoid shortages and not curtail their own economies. So it's a poor battle for the governor to have picked, in my opinion.
0: John, thank you very much. Wish we had more time, but we'll keep an open line to you as we track all of this over the holiday weekend and into early next week. John Kilduff, oil industry analyst at Again Capital and CNBC contributor, and we are very grateful to have you as a longtime contributor in this program, John. So thank you very, very much. We wish you a great weekend and look forward to speaking with you again very soon.
1: Always my pleasure, Frank. Thank you.
0: Thank you very much. Out to the freeways we go now, 790 KABC.
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3: Tough in Santa Monica. This is the 10 eastbound loading up from 20th Street all the way to La Cienega, where the left lane has been blocked due to an earlier crash. Delays are just slammed through that stretch. It opens up a bit beyond the scene of the crash with more slowing ahead from Western to the 110. Also tough out of Calabasas, South 101 and stretches leaving Las Virgenes all the way to the 170-134 split. You got a couple pockets of heavy traffic through the Cahuenga Pass with more slowing in Hollywood away from Santa Monica Boulevard into downtown.
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10: Mamma mia, here I go again. My, how can I resist you?
11: Oh, yeah. Mama 790 mia, KABC welcomes ABBA LA and Elton, the early years, a fully immersive tribute act, coming to the Pacific Amphitheater at the OC Fair on July 25th. 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Right now, caller 9 wins at 1-888-795-222. You can get a pair of tickets to the show. If you are caller number 9, call right now, 1-888-795-222. You'll get the concert tickets and admission to the OC Fair. Tickets furnished by the Pacific Amphitheater. Motaco Money continues here in 790 KABC, wrapping up this week with the Dow at record highs, closing at a record high for the second day in a row today, up nearly 300 points at 50,580. The S&P 500 of 28 at 7,473, and the NASDAQ of 51 at 26,344. All the major averages at or near record highs. IBM had a big week, up another 87 cents today at 253.84. NVIDIA, on its earnings news, has been pulling back, down more than $4 on that better-than-expected report. 215 and change is where NVIDIA has wrapped up the week. Oil prices very much in focus as we head into the weekend, as we just heard from oil analyst John Kilduff. And checking the cryptos now, we see Bitcoin at 75,664, ETH at 2,067, Doge at the moment at 10 cents. And now the latest news in 790 KABC.
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13: More than 1,000 Los Angeles Unified School District employees are officially facing layoffs, Daniel Martindale reports.
14: On Thursday, the L.A. Board of Education approved the district's planned layoffs. District leaders also separately terminated the employment of workers without tenure or other union job protections. The board was also presented with an updated fiscal stability plan calling for more than $3.6 billion in cuts during the next 3 years. That would mean another much larger wave of staff cuts, pay cuts for remaining employees, and the closure of schools. 6,000 or more

0: Jobs could be lost in that case.
1: And Edward Jones is facing a racial discrimination lawsuit. Six black former financial advisors who work for the firm in California, New York, Washington, Minnesota, Illinois, and Georgia filed a federal lawsuit this week in St. Louis, alleging the company gave higher salaries and more lucrative clients to white advisors. Those are the headlines. I'm Sharon Reardon.
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3: Tough in Santa Monica. This is the 10 eastbound loading up from 20th Street all the way to La Cienega, where the left lane has been blocked due to an earlier crash. Delays are just slammed through that stretch. It opens up a bit beyond the scene of the crash with more slowing ahead from Western to the 110. Also tough out of Calabasas, South 101 and stretches leaving Las Virgenes all the way to the 170-134 split. You got a couple pockets of heavy traffic through the Cahuenga Pass with more slowing in Hollywood away from Santa Monica Boulevard into downtown.
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2: Calling it. Joining us live now is Aidan Chow, head of the LA Taxpayers Association, leading the charge against this tax hike. Aidan, thank you very much for taking the call here this afternoon.
3: Thank you for having me on, my friend.
2: Thanks for spotlighting this. I don't think this has gotten any attention, really, but it's a pretty significant tax hike that's on the ballot here. Coming up on June 2nd, another 0.5% hike to fund health services, right? Tell us what we need to know about this.
3: That's right. This is a tax increase at a time when we have a cost of living crisis. Californians simply can't pay more, and Angelenos already pay the most. This would bring the sales tax up to 10.75 in most parts of our county, and it would bring it up to 12% in the north in cities like Lancaster and Palmdale. Currently, we understand the situation about health care. We understand how it needs to be funded, but we need to look within the budget to find that money, not charge our taxpayers more.
2: On the air live with Aidan Chow, head of the LA Taxpayers Association, we're talking about Measure ER. That's what they're calling it, that voters will face on the June 2nd ballot. Looks like the president of the Community Clinic Association of L.A. County is in favor of this, arguing the ballot measure is an urgent and necessary step to stop damage to protect access to life-saving care. They're talking about the federal budget cut. Supervisor Catherine Barger, L.A. County supervisor, is against this tax hike, saying backfilling federal funding cuts on the backs of county taxpayers is not acceptable. L.A. County residents are already stretched thin. Tell us about this. This obviously is in reaction to some of the federal budget cuts, right? What impact are you seeing here in Los Angeles County, and what do you think should be done to make up for the shortfall?
3: Absolutely. Well, the impact I can talk to you about, and Supervisor Barger, we're very grateful to have her on the team, says the same thing. There is not an ability for Californians, and specifically Angelenos, to shoulder any more of our debt, any more of our fiscal irresponsibility. That's the impact we're looking at on the kitchen table. Right now, we understand that healthcare is strained. We also understand that rent, being able to pay for your livelihood, being able to survive is strained, and we cannot support ever a tax increase that would put people into debt or put people into risk of not being able to afford their livelihood. And it's regressive. It's a sales tax. That's the impact we have to look at. It will harm the working class the most.
2: And we're talking about Measure ER, which voters will be facing on the June 2nd ballot, along with the other issues, of course, the mayor's race and governor's race and so forth. The primary election is coming up on June 2nd. Be here before you know it. And it looks like they snuck this in here somehow. Measure ER, they're calling it, another tax hike on the ballot in Los Angeles, a tax hike of about 0.5% that would impact Los Angeles County residents. There's that. And then, of course, you're also watching what's going on with the so-called billionaire tax. Is it official that that's going to be on the ballot this year? And what can you tell us about that?
3: We are currently monitoring the count. What we know about that is that our Californian budget was $100 billion in surplus. Now we're down to $30 billion in deficit, a one-time tax of 5% on the biggest innovators and growers of our economy is not going to fix a chronic problem. So it's not on the ballot, yes, but when it is, we are ready to fight it.
2: All right, so we're waiting for some news about that. Supporters indicate that they do have enough signatures to put that on the ballot. In the meantime, there's been an exodus of wealthy folks out of California to states like Texas and Florida. You're keeping track of that too, right?
3: Absolutely. We've lost dozens of our not only billionaires, but those companies who grow our economy, provide jobs, innovate, and put California where it is as the fifth largest economy in the world. We cannot afford to slip from that position. We cannot afford to lose our spot as the state that everyone

0: the world looks to. And how we're going to do it is by taxing those that benefit this economy the most and benefit our working class as well.
1: On the air live with Aidan Chow, who's the head of the LA Taxpayers Association, a terrific group here in the Los Angeles area, looking out for you, the taxpayer. And Aidan, have you been following this story today? Governor Newsom and Chevron locking horns. Obviously, affordability being a big issue with gas prices on the rise, and Governor Newsom blaming Chevron here now.
0: Look, we definitely take a look at that as LA Tax, but we feel the effects in Los Angeles. The effects are that people cannot pay to get around anymore, and the increased prices in gas, whether you blame the governor or Chevron or the federal government, impacts our daily lives. What would impact our daily life even more is if we hiked our sales tax by 0.5%. So please look at Measure ER and say the gas prices are high right now. That's a tax in and of itself. We do not need to get double taxed on our sales tax as well. So when looking at that, look at Measure ER and think about the prices at the pump.
1: I know in Washington they're talking about possibly suspending the federal gas tax at this point. We're waiting for some news about that. You know, some states actually suspend their sales tax, by the way, when it comes to back to school time. Florida, for example, has done that. I'm not sure they're still doing that, but where they give consumers a break on sales taxes for back to school clothing and so forth, back to school supplies for kids. Isn't that nice? Would be nice to see something like that here someday.
0: It would be nice to see that, but it would be nicer to see if they don't hike our sales tax in the short term for what they say is 5 years, but as we all know, is eternity. So what we're trying to do as LA County Taxpayers Association is to build the coalition in this county around, we cannot do any more of this. There needs to be a plug in this dam of the high taxes and the increased taxes every single year that you have to vote on, that they make you vote on.
1: Excellent point. On the air live with Aidan Chow, head of the LA Taxpayers Association. Any other surprises on the ballot that people need to watch out for?
0: Well, right now, the only major ballot measure in LA County this primary election is Measure ER. In LA City, there are three local ballot measures. We recommend a no vote on all of them. However, looking towards Measure ER, that is our biggest priority. We are fully focused on defeating it. Vote no and visit us at no blank checks, all one word, .la, noblankchecks.la to find out more and contribute and join the coalition, because that's how we're going to beat

0: I'm Chris Jakimic. 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
2: Well, LA, I know you've been involved with that as well, along with the Howard Jarvis Taxpayers Association. Any updates on this ULA?
3: 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That's where we are fighting against ULA. That's how we're going to repeal ULA, is at the ballot box in November, because we cannot afford stagnating our real estate economy, which drives so much of LA's growth.
2: Wow, that's an important point, so I'm glad we got that in there. 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We wish you a great 3-day holiday weekend. Aiden Chow, head of the LA Taxpayers Association, joining us live here on MoTeC on Money on 790 KABC.
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5: Tough rolling out of Santa Monica for the 10 eastbound. The drive is loading up from about almost 20th Street. Delays all the way to La Cienega, where an earlier crash had been blocking the left lane. You've got some heavy stretches of slowing as you continue all the way to the 5 in Boyle Heights. Also in South LA, the 110 northbound backing up from the 105, heading to the 5 freeway. Elysian Park, 110 southbound, loading up at Stadium Way all the way back towards Manchester Avenue.
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13: A better life with Dr. Sanjay Gupta.
14: So-called superagers, they are an enviable segment of the population. People who are older than 80, whose brains function like someone a fraction of their age. It's true, a lot of these people have genetics on their side, but more and more research is bearing out the idea that people who practice good brain health also slow their cognitive decline. Dr. Richard Isaacson, a pioneer in the Alzheimer's space, told us that, quote, his studies have found lifestyle changes including diet, exercise, reducing stress and optimizing sleep, along with managing vascular risk factors with certain medications, can actually help grow brain areas and also reduce telltale signs of Alzheimer's, such as tau tangles and amyloid plaques. What else helps? Staying social, surrounding yourself with family and friends, and maybe even volunteering for a real sense of purpose. I'm Dr. Sanjay Gupta, helping you live a better life.
0: I'm Chris Jakimic. 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
4: Tackle Money continues here in 790 KABC. The L.A. Mayor's contest heating up, with Spencer Pratt gaining on incumbent Karen Bass ahead of the June 2nd primary. The reality TV star Spencer Pratt getting worldwide attention for his, well, seemingly very effective ads, AI-generated ads. And joining us live now is PR guru Michael Levine, author and PR expert extraordinaire. Michael, thank you very much for taking the call here this afternoon.
5: Well, thank you, Frank. Thank you for sharing your valuable audience with me.
4: Wonderful to have you with us here. Give us your impressions of the L.A. Mayor's contest here, and with Spencer Pratt gaining tremendous ground against the incumbent here.
5: Well, it is stunning. It's really stunning. His ads have been monumentally successful. They have been tremendously creative and evocative, and they have been able to say what, frankly, politicians should have been willing to say some time ago, that residents, business owners, homeowners in the city know. The city is a disaster. It is a disaster. And if you can't acknowledge that, there's something wrong with you. Now, there was a remark made, I think it was yesterday, where the mayor was asked whether or not Spencer Pratt's increasing success has brought upon her any opportunity for self-reflection. And she answered, no. No, she had not self-reflected by virtue of his success. Frank, I have been in the communications business, as you know, for over 40 years, and I am very used to politicians saying stupid things. But I cannot recall a single stupider remark than that of the mayor. If she hasn't self-reflected after the success of a reality star running neck and neck with an incumbent mayor, I mean, this is... I don't know what to say. Is she out of her mind? What? That is so monumentally, jaw-droppingly stupid, I have no comments.
4: On there live with PR guru Michael Levine, and latest headlines here I just pulled up. The AI ads are fake. Spencer Pratt's momentum is not. What are your impressions of the ads and the hits just keep on coming? Not just one ad, but seems like there's dozens out there.
5: Absolutely, and they're tremendously effective. If you said to me, though prophecy is dubious business, does Spencer Pratt have a realistic chance of winning this race? The answer is he does. He really does. And it is a coalition of people who have just been forced to face what their eyes see. I mean, any person in the city who has been downtown in the last couple of years, it makes third world nations look like Beverly Hills. It is, you have areas of downtown, not far from City Hall, that are so

0: corroded, so decayed. People shooting drugs on the street in broad daylight in Los Angeles near City Hall. And yet the mayor says everything's great. Everything's fine. We're making good progress. I mean, my God, no water in the fire hydrants. I don't know what to say. You can't make this stuff up. It's like a Twilight Zone episode. And then her most recent remarks, no self-reflection after the success of a reality show star who's had no political experience, almost beating her. I mean, I don't know. It's so idiotic, it's hard to comment on.
1: Of course, the fact that his home burned down, his family's home burned down in the Palisades, and that whole situation there is being called a second disaster, given the horrifically slow pace of recovery there. And he certainly speaks from the heart, having gone through that horrific firestorm and having his house burned down.
0: Yeah, but he also does something very unusual for politicians, which is answer questions and speak directly. At one of the most recent debates, a journalist, a Hispanic journalist, asked all three candidates, please answer this question, yes or no. Should non-citizens of this country be allowed to vote? Spencer Pratt looked into the camera and said, no. And the other two candidates, the mayor and this bizarre councilwoman, said, well, it depends. I'm not sure. It kind of depends. I don't know. I have to think about it. What are you talking about? Should a non-citizen be eligible to vote? What? And people are resonating to the straight talk.
1: On the air live with Michael Levine, the PR guru extraordinaire. Looks like the ads are getting so much attention, not only here, but around the world. And looks
0: Correct.
1: Like he's...
0: well, what are kind words for a pathetic political opponent? I mean, Mayor Bass, I mean, clearly given the job she's done, should have never been elected in the first place. Okay, given the job she's done. Now, she has a lovely smile. She's very personable. But clearly, given the job she's done, she should have never been elected. Certainly not against Rick Caruso, who is a world-class leader, right? But now that she has failed so miserably in the job that she should have never been qualified or elected to in the first place, she's actually running for re-election. You can't make this stuff up. I mean, I don't know. Am I watching a Saturday Night Live parody?
1: On the air with Michael Levine, PR guru and author. You got a new book coming out, right, Michael? Tell us about it.
0: Well, in July, the book is called Authentic PR. It's really a kind of a book about the importance of being authentic in your messaging, right? People today can smell a phony, a fake, I guess another way of saying it is jive talk. They can smell it. So authentic PR is about how important it is in your messaging, whether you're a social media messaging, you're a business owner, to be authentic, to be real, to be transparent, to be vulnerable. This is what people want today, and I hope the book is of some success. It's being published by Simon & Schuster. It'll be out in July, and we'll be having a nice book signing, I think, at Book Soup in West Hollywood, which will be enjoyable. And thank you for mentioning it.
1: That's great. Well, I hope to join you there when that happens. And just so the audience knows, you're a prolific author, as a matter of fact. Tell us about some of your other books, which are used as textbooks in many PR classes.
0: Well, you're kind to mention, I had a book, a business book called Broken Windows, Broken Business, that has been very successful and taught now in 25 out of the top 25 business schools in America.

0: And it's basically a book about how little details matter. So when you walk into a restaurant and you go into the bathroom and the bathroom is dirty for some reason, it sends a psychic signal to your brain that if the bathroom is dirty, maybe the kitchen's not too clean. And so this book, Broken Windows, Broken Business, is all about how little details matter a lot and how we make decisions in life for both a confluence of logic and emotion. And so that book has done well, and I appreciate you mentioning it.
1: That's wonderful, Michael. Well, thank you very, very much. It's always great to have you with us here, and we wish you all the best with the book that's coming out in July, Authentic PR. That is Michael Levine, who's represented the biggest stars here in Hollywood, on top of being a prolific author, by the way. Michael Levine, PR guru extraordinaire. Thank you very much for joining us live here this afternoon.
0: Thanks, friend. Bye.
1: Stock market at record highs as we close out the week ahead of the three-day Memorial Day holiday weekend. The Dow coming in for a closing gain of 294 points, selling at 50,580. The S&P 500 of 28,7473. And the NASDAQ of 51 at 26,344. The yield in the 10-year note now at 4.56%. Stay tuned now for the 790 KBC News Blitz with my pal Randy Wang. I'll be back with more at 4 on Tuesday, right here on Motech on Money, 790 KBC.
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4: Evacuation orders remain in place due to a chemical leak in an aerospace facility in Garden Grove. Daniel Martindale with more.
5: The Orange County Fire Authority reissued the residential orders at about 6:45 this morning. A leaking holding tank first reported Thursday afternoon led to a hazmat response. The 34,000-gallon tank holds a flammable liquid called methyl methacrylate, used for plastic parts in the aerospace industry. Officials say vapors from the chemical were being spewed into the air. Cooling efforts are underway so it can be safely removed. Evacuation orders were first lifted at 8:40 Thursday night, about 5 hours after they were first issued.
4: Memorial Day weekend travel is underway, but this year drivers are dealing with higher gas prices, especially in California. Doug Johnson with AAA of Northern California says the pain at the pump is not keeping drivers off the road.
6: They're still going to go on their vacation, but they're going to cut corners where they can.
4: Johnson says with the Strait of Hormuz still closed and two California refineries shut down, the price per gallon will likely keep climbing, especially as demand goes up with summer travel. California gas prices are already the highest in the nation, averaging $6.14 a gallon. Governor Gavin Newsom says he now supports paid pregnancy leave for California teachers after years of opposition. His new budget plan would give TK through 12 and community college employees up to 14 weeks of paid leave starting in 2026. The Churla Action Fund is officially endorsing Los Angeles Mayor Karen Bass for re-election. The group's president, Angelica Salas, made that announcement today.
7: The Churla Action Fund has proudly endorsed Karen Bass for mayor of Los Angeles because we believe that she has been the leader we needed when things were the most challenging.
4: The nonprofit Coalition for Humane Immigrant Rights credit her for her work to protect immigrants and protect Los Angeles from ICE raids carried out by the Trump administration. Those are the headlines. I'm Sharon Reardon.
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9: Tough rolling out of Santa Monica for the 10 eastbound. The drive is loading up from about almost 20th Street. Delays all the way to La Cienega, where an earlier crash had been blocking the left lane. You've got some heavy stretches of slowing as you continue all the way to the 5 in Boyle Heights. Also in South LA, the 110 northbound backing up from the 105, heading to the 5 freeway. Elysian Park, 110 southbound, loading up at Stadium Way all the way back towards Manchester Avenue.
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